0: Caleb Wilson, yeah, likely the fourth overall pick going to the Chicago Bulls. The real draft starts at number five, I think you could say, although I'm looking and 1 through 5 is off the board. Pick 6 through 10 is on, which means I think pick 5 may be a consensus. But we're going to talk about that one on the other side because that deserves a longer conversation because there are a couple names that I think could be going to the LA Clippers at 5 if they decide to stand put and not make a trade. We will break all that down on the other side as we continue to talk. NBA draft players are coming off the board. Brad and I have you covered for the next couple hours here on BetMGM tonight.
1: The Washington Wizards made BYU's A.J. DeBonza the number one pick in the NBA draft. Will DeBonza be the generational talent to bring a championship to the nation's capital for the first time in nearly 50 years? Westwood One Sports.
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16: From the 95.7 News Desk, I'm Chris Aleff. Here's what's making news this hour. Halifax's Auditor General has asked police to look into some expenses filed by Mayor Andy Fillmore's office. A new report from Auditor General Andrew Heatherton found 4 transactions did not follow the city's policies. Heatherton says RCMP is investigating. The transactions included $14,000 for an external speechwriter and $90,000 for a reorganization of the mayor's office, neither of which were subjected to competitive bidding process. Meantime, Nova Scotia's Auditor General says the province's Office of Addictions and Mental Health is not providing effective oversight of mental health and addiction services. 5 years in, the Auditor General says the office has limited oversight and responsibility for mental health and addiction services, despite its role in setting policy direction and service standards. The audit also found the office lacks knowledge of the full

0: range of services available across Nova Scotia. And Halifax police say three youth under the age of 16 are facing multiple charges following reports of them firing a BB gun at a fourth youth. HRP says that on Friday night, officers were dispatched to Lavender Walk and Greystone Drive, where a group of youths said one of them had been assaulted by another group before someone fired a shot from a BB gun. No one was injured and all three suspects were arrested without incident. For more news, you can follow us on Twitter or at halifax.citynews.ca.
1: Meteorologist Alistair Alders. Periods of rain with embedded downpours and a risk of thunder showers this evening to early overnight, and then a bit of a break before morning. 14 degrees the low. However, showers redevelop in the morning Wednesday, continuing to the early afternoon, then partial clearing late day with a high of 20, northwesterly winds of 20 to 40. A mix of sun and cloud, chance of showers in the afternoon Thursday, 22, and then Friday, mainly cloudy, chance of showers in the high 19.
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0: evening to early overnight, and then a bit of a break before morning. 14 degrees the low. However, showers redevelop in the morning Wednesday, continuing to the early afternoon, then partial clearing late day with a high of 20, northwesterly winds of 20 to 40. A mix of sun and cloud, chance of showers in the afternoon Thursday, 22, and then Friday, mainly cloudy, chance of showers in the high 19.
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0: Or it's just not official until Miami comes up to make the pick, maybe. That could be another thing, too.
1: You know what? Thank you, Monty. The trade won't be executed until July 6th. So that is why. So, yes, it is essentially the Bucks tell the Heat who to pick. The Heat are picking at number 13. But once July 6th hits, that player is on the Milwaukee Bucks as that trade finally becomes
0: it's
1: official.
0: The dumbest thing I've
1: learn
0: ever
1: something
0: heard.
1: New every night, Brandon, right?
0: Every night.
1: Yeah.
0: Dumbest thing I've ever
1: good.
0: Heard.
1: We're going to take a quick break. When we come back, I want to talk about some of the coaching changes. Mike Anori was just hired to go to the Portland Trail Blazers. Of all the offseason coaches, which ones, coaching changes rather, which do we like best? Coming up next, you're listening to BetMGM Tonight on Westwood One Sports.
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2: 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Can Giannis restore Heat culture and put Miami back in the title picture? 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
11: From the 95.7 News Desk, I'm Chris Halep. Here's what's making news this hour. Halifax's Auditor General has asked police to look into some expenses filed by Mayor Andy Fillmore's office. A new report from Auditor General Andrew Heatherton found 4 transactions did not follow the city's policies. Heatherton says RCMP is investigating. The transactions included $14,000 for an external speechwriter and $90,000 for a reorganization of the mayor's office, neither of which were subjected to competitive bidding process. Meantime, Nova Scotia's Auditor General says the province's Office of Addictions and Mental Health is not providing effective oversight of mental health and addiction services. 5 years in, the Auditor General says the office has limited oversight and responsibility for mental health and addiction services, despite its role in setting policy direction and service standards. The audit also found the office lacks knowledge of the full range of services available across Nova Scotia. And Halifax police say three youth under the age of 16 are facing multiple charges following reports of them firing a BB gun at a fourth youth. HRP says that on Friday night, officers were dispatched to Lavender Walk and Greystone Drive, where a group of youths said one of them had been assaulted by another group before someone fired a shot from a BB gun. No one was injured and all three suspects were arrested without incident. For more news, you can follow us on Twitter or at halifax.citynews.ca.
3: Meteorologist Alistair Alders. Periods of rain with embedded downpours and a risk of thundershowers this evening to early overnight, and then a bit of a break before morning. 14 degrees the low. However, showers redevelop in the morning Wednesday, continuing to the early afternoon, then partial clearing late day with a high of 20, northwesterly winds of 20 to 40. A mix of sun and cloud, chance of showers in the afternoon Thursday, 22, and then Friday, mainly cloudy, chance of showers in the high 19.
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1: It rolls on, and so does the NBA draft. Kate Constable here with you on BetMGM tonight. If you have any thoughts on the draft, what's going on, you have a player you want to see go a certain destination, let us know. Call or text 310-840-4910, and we'll get you on here. Adai Mara just went 12th overall to the Oklahoma City Thunder. So he will play alongside Shai Gilgeous-Alexander, Lu Dort, Jalen Williams. Will he play alongside Chet Holmgren and Isaiah Hartenstein? Those two, I mean, the depth at the power forward center position, and Mara is a center, is not all that robust right now. You have Jalen Williams and Alex Caruso slotted as the two backups for power forward and center. So you do need another hand in there. But Brandon Combs, executive producer, and I were just talking in the break that maybe move on from Chet Holmgren. And I know that, I mean, Chet was what, runner-up for defensive player of the year this year, had a great season. But the problem is what happened in the postseason and what happened against the Spurs and Wemby. Chet was nowhere to be found. Wemby absolutely dominated him. And I don't know about you, Brandon, but I think if the Thunder want to get back to the finals, they're going to have to go through the Spurs, because most of the West is going to have to go through the Spurs. And if Chet can't defend Wemby at all, if he every series going forward, you get that type of play of Victor Wembanyama just dominating and throwing his force at Chet Holmgren, I'm not sure the Thunder are going to be able to get past them. So is it time that Chet Holmgren maybe finds a new destination, and maybe you just drafted Adai Mara as someone who could potentially kind of slide into that front court for you?
0: Yeah, I think that's exactly what you saw from Oklahoma City. You saw Oklahoma City go

0: of the offseason yesterday in trading Giannis Antetokounmpo to the Miami Heat. In return, they do get pick 13. They also got Khalil Ware, Jaime Jaquez, Tyler Hero. I'm interested to see if Tyler Hero is flipped at all. Yeah. If the Bucks try and move him and get some more stuff back for him. But Nate Ament, the pick is in, going to the Milwaukee Bucks. Brandon, you told me that you don't think that the Bucks made the right trade decision, right, and that Jaylen Brown and the Celtics and what Boston was offering, likely in your mind, the better option between the two of them.
1: Yeah, because here's the thing. Now you just drafted Nate Ament, here's what, before I get into that side of it, Kate, let me ask you this. They make this trade, right? And the trade goes through, and everybody knows about this trade.

0: you can bring over to pair with them.
1: Yeah, I mean, there's a possibility in that. I think you set yourself back. And maybe you are conceding that you're not good enough in the East. And maybe you are conceding, hey, we can at least be a play-in team, consistently get there while we rebuild. But even on the other side of the coin, for the Miami Heat, I look

0: at this trade. And I look at the Miami Heat and I look, yeah, great, you got Giannis. And you can pair him up with Bam. But who else? Like, what else are the Miami Heat? Do you look at this Miami Heat team now and you look at this roster that they have and you add Giannis to it? Like, what are you looking at, like, with Giannis and this roster and thinking that they're a championship contending team?
1: I don't think they are right now. I think that they need more. You can't win with just Giannis and Bam. Granted, they're both extremely talented players. Granted, your defense is going to be unbelievable. Your rim protection is going to be unbelievable. So that, I mean, yeah, you're not going to allow teams to score. You might have the best defensive rating in the NBA next season. But outside of that, you need Davion Mitchell to be more of a scorer. Norm Powell. I mean, you need Andrew Wiggins to consistently average 20 a game.
0: Good luck.
1: High teens. Yeah, right? Like, that's not happening on a nightly basis.
0: Or you just need Bam to score 83 every night.
1: That's one way of getting there, Brandon. Yes, Bam scoring 83. So I think that this year is not the year that the Miami Heat all of a sudden go win a championship, right? Yeah. And a lot of times that's the case when a superstar comes over, is it takes another year. Not for them to necessarily like gel or anything, but to find the role players to pair alongside them. And so that's the big task for Miami. Maybe it comes in free agency or whatnot, but figuring out over this next year, what are players going into the 2027-28 season that we can have on this roster that complements Giannis and Bam in ways that maybe some of these role players right now don't, because I don't think this roster is good enough to win a title. It's top heavy, yes, but is it deep? Not one bit. And that, as we've seen throughout the playoffs, does matter in terms of the depth that you have on teams that have won championships in the past couple of seasons. We'll continue this conversation, Brandon, on the other side. We'll also give you a recap on some of these picks that have come in while we've been talking about Giannis. More to come. NBA draft night right here on BetMGM tonight.
2: The NFL has decided Brendan Sorsby will not be entering the league this season. The quarterback will now have to focus on next year's draft in a potentially loaded class, including Arch Manning and Dante Moore. Westwood One Sports.
3: I'm meteorologist Alistair Alders. Periods of rain with embedded downpours and a risk of thunder showers this evening to early overnight, and then a bit of a break before morning. 14 degrees the low. However, showers redevelop in the morning Wednesday, continuing to the early afternoon, then partial clearing late day with a high of 20, northwesterly winds of 20 to 40. A mix of sun and cloud, chance of showers in the afternoon Thursday, 22, and then Friday, mainly cloudy, chance of showers in the high 19.
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12: Hey, Constable here with you on BetMGM Tonight. NBA draft rolling right along. We're already up to pick 15. The Chicago Bulls are on the clock right now. They took Caleb Wilson earlier on with the fourth overall pick. And Joe Lorenzi, who is a writer for The Athletic based out of Chicago, covers the Bulls quite a bit. It has been reported that Caleb Wilson said to reporters after he was drafted that he wants to be the greatest player of all time. He said, y'all got one of the GOATs in y'all's history right now. It's time for another one. Obviously, referring to Michael Jordan, who, like Wilson, also went to UNC. And I'm watching Brandon in the background here with his head down in his hands as the Bulls make the pick. Not what we had anticipated, Brandon. Dalen Swain out of Texas. Bulls take him 15th overall. We were hoping maybe it was a different type of guard. I mean, Bennett Sertz would have been kind of the sleeper of the draft. He's obviously projected a little bit further down the board, but there were some other guards there. Christian Anderson, the name that you had floated around for that. But instead, the Bulls, they have taken the guard out of Texas. Dalen Swain.
13: Yeah, well, that's
12: a little puzzling.
13: My head was in my hands, not because I hadn't seen the pick yet. Now my head's in my hands again.
12: Oh.
13: But my head was in my hands. What is come on, Caleb? Come on, man. Look,
12: saying that.
13: I love the passion, but I mean, come on, guy. Like.

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5: From the 95.7 News Desk, I'm Chris Halep. Here's what's making news this hour. Halifax's Auditor General has asked police to look into some expenses filed by Mayor Andy Fillmore's office. A new report from Auditor General Andrew Heatherton found four transactions did not follow the city's policies. Heatherton says RCMP is investigating. The transactions included $14,000 for an external speechwriter and $90,000 for a reorganization of the mayor's office, neither of which were subjected to competitive bidding process. Meantime, Nova Scotia's Auditor General says the province's Office of Addictions and Mental Health is not providing effective oversight of mental health and addiction services. 5 years in, the Auditor General says the office has limited oversight and responsibility for mental health and addiction services, despite its role in setting policy direction and service standards. The audit also found the office lacks knowledge of the full range of services available across Nova Scotia. And Halifax police say three youth under the age of 16 are facing multiple charges following reports of them firing a BB gun at a fourth youth. HRP says that on Friday night, officers were dispatched to Lavender Walk and Greystone Drive, where a group of youths said one of them had been assaulted by another group before someone fired a shot from a BB gun. No one was injured and all three suspects were arrested without incident. For more news, you can follow us on Twitter or at halifax.citynews.ca.
6: I'm meteorologist Alistair Alders. Periods of rain with embedded downpours and a risk of thunder showers this evening to early overnight, and then a bit of a break before morning. 14 degrees the low. However, showers redevelop in the morning Wednesday, continuing to the early afternoon, then partial clearing late day with a high of 20, northwesterly winds of 20 to 40. A mix of sun and cloud, chance of showers in the afternoon Thursday, 22, and then Friday, mainly cloudy, chance of showers in the high 19.
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10: Jaden Quaintance from Kentucky, off the board, pick number 20, going to the San Antonio Spurs. He's 6'10", shot blocker, got some athleticism. All of a sudden, the Spurs front court, if it wasn't already good enough with Victor Wembanyama, has even more size in it. This is BetMGM Tonight. I am Kate Constable. We're here with you for another 40 minutes or so, and we just talked to Pete Futek about the Brennan Sorsby situation and what's going on with college football, the NFL, all of that. So we got to turn our attention back to the NBA draft We'll just

0: The U.S. men's national team is 2-0 for the first time since 1930. After an historic start, is it too early to dream of America celebrating its 250th birthday with a World Cup trophy? Westwood One Sports.
1: I'm meteorologist Alistair Alders. Periods of rain with embedded downpours and a risk of thunder showers this evening to early overnight, and then a bit of a break before morning. 14 degrees the low. However, showers redevelop in the morning Wednesday, continuing to the early afternoon, then partial clearing late day with a high of 20, northwesterly winds of 20 to 40. A mix of sun and cloud, chance of showers in the afternoon Thursday, 22, and then Friday, mainly cloudy, chance of showers in the high 19.
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11: Wrapping things up here on BetMGM tonight. The NBA draft not quite wrapping up. Still have several picks left to be made. Right now, the Knicks are on the clock at number 24. Zubi Ejiofor just went to the Atlanta Hawks at 23. LeBaron Filon Jr. went to the 76ers at 22. And Kareem Lopez went to the Pistons at 21. Knicks pick is in, has not been announced yet, so we will stay tuned for that. While we do, Brandon, you had one more question in our game of hot or cold. What was that?
12: Kate, MLB teams should have to actually see rain before they move to postpone. Hot or cold?
11: Well, okay, let's back up here. Here's a lukewarm take. Is there lightning? Because if there's lightning, then that is the only caveat where you could postpone a game or rain delay, even if it's not raining. Because if you have a rain delay, you should, Brandon, see a little rain falling from the sky. And Cubs game yesterday, postponed, and there was no rain. So that is a hot take. Yes, you should have to see rain in order to postpone a game for a rain delay.
12: Yeah, Craig Counsell was asked before the game what it felt like to be rained out two games in a row. They were rained out Sunday here in Chicago, rightfully so. It started raining at like 11 a.m.

0: me with the right musical collaborators and producers.
1: Davis also signed Whitney Houston and Bruce Springsteen. This is the Canadian Press. In sports, Canada coach Jesse Marsh says captain Alphonso Davies is expected to play in tomorrow's group play finale against Switzerland. Davies will start on the bench but will likely come on as a substitute after sitting out the first two games with a hamstring injury. Canada can secure first place in Group B with a win or a draw. The Chicago Blackhawks have acquired defenseman Bowen Byram from the Buffalo Sabres, adding to a day full of NHL trades. Chicago is sending the fourth overall pick in this week's draft to Buffalo as part of the blockbuster deal. Earlier today, St. Louis traded winger Jordan Kyrou to Washington, and Ottawa acquired William Eklund from San Jose. And Joey Loperfido hit a tie-breaking three-run homer in the 11th inning as the Houston Astros secured a 9-7 win over the Toronto Blue Jays. The Astros chased Jays right-hander Shane Bieber in his season debut. Bieber gave up 9 hits and 4 runs in a little more than 3 innings after missing time with right elbow inflammation. From the Canadian Press, I'm David Augustine.
2: I'm meteorologist Alistair Alders. Periods of rain with embedded downpours and a risk of thunder showers this evening to early overnight, and then a bit of a break before morning. 14 degrees the low. However, showers redevelop in the morning Wednesday, continuing to the early afternoon, then partial clearing late day with a high of 20, northwesterly winds of 20 to 40. A mix of sun and cloud, chance of showers in the afternoon Thursday, 22, and then Friday, mainly cloudy, chance of showers in the high 19.
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1: 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Can Giannis restore Heat culture and put Miami back in the title picture? 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
4: 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Freezes him with a changeup at the knees.
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20: From the 95.7 News Desk, I'm Chris Halef. Here's what's making news this hour. Halifax's Auditor General has asked police to look into some expenses filed by Mayor Andy Fillmore's office. A new report from Auditor General Andrew Heatherton found four transactions did not follow the city's policies. Heatherton says RCMP is investigating. The transactions included $14,000 for an external speechwriter and $90,000 for a reorganization of the mayor's office, neither of which were subjected to competitive bidding process. Meantime, Nova Scotia's Auditor General says the province's Office of Addictions and Mental Health is not providing effective oversight of mental health and addiction services. 5 years in, the Auditor General says the office has limited oversight and responsibility for mental health and addiction services, despite its role in setting policy direction and service standards. The audit also found the office lacks knowledge of the full range of services available across Nova Scotia. And Halifax police say three youth under the age of 16 are facing multiple charges following reports of them firing a BB gun at a fourth youth. HRP says that on Friday night, officers were dispatched to Lavender Walk and Greystone Drive, where a group of youths said one of them had been assaulted by another group before someone fired a shot from a BB gun. No one was injured, and all three suspects were arrested without incident. For more news, you can follow us on Twitter or at halifax.citynews.ca.

0: I'm meteorologist Alistair Alders. We're looking at clouds with showers redeveloping this morning, then partial clearing as we go later in the day. 20 the high with a northwest wind of 20 to 40. And then Thursday, a mix of sun and cloud, chance of showers in the afternoon, 22 degrees. Friday, mainly cloudy, chance of showers 19. And then for Saturday, it's cloudy with showers, 20 degrees. So overall, a bit of an unsettled pattern as we go towards the end of the month.
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0: leads you to believe there may be a little bit of trouble in paradise with the Golden State Warriors. Night one of the NBA draft in the books. A.J. DeBanza, the number one overall pick for the Washington Wizards. Our early caller question of the night at 310-840-4910. Give me your way too early rookie of the year prediction. Do you think it's DeBanza? Do you think it's Peterson? Do you think it's Boozer? Or is there some sleeper that was selected in round one that you think has a real legit shot of being the 2026 rookie of the year? 310-840-4910 for your calls on that. NBA draft is known for, you know, guys realizing their dreams and, you know, having years of hard work finally pay off. It's also known for fireworks, and there were none of them tonight. Expound upon that more next here on Westwood One Sports Night. 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
1: The NFL has decided Brendan Sorsby will not be entering the league this season. The quarterback will now have to focus on next year's draft in a potentially loaded class, including Arch Manning and Dante Moore. Westwood One Sports.
2: I'm meteorologist Alistair Alders. Well, following a break from the wet weather, we have showers redeveloping as we go through the morning, continuing to the early afternoon and then partial clearing later in the day. Northwesterly winds of 20 to 40 with a high of 20 degrees today. And then Thursday is a mix of sun and cloud, chance of showers in the afternoon, 22. Friday, mainly cloudy, chance of showers, 19 degrees. And looking ahead to Saturday, cloudy with showers and the high near 20 degrees.
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0: Switzerland at BC Place. The Washington Wizards have selected BYU forward A.J. DeBonsa with the first pick in tonight's NBA draft. DeBonsa led college basketball in scoring with 25.5 points per game. The Toronto Raptors made Santa Clara forward Allen Graves the 19th pick in the draft with their only first-round selection. Graves averaged 11.8 points on 51% shooting last season. Now, the Raptors also have the 50th overall pick, with the draft's second round scheduled for tomorrow night in Brooklyn, New York. From the Canadian Press, I'm David Augustine.
1: I'm meteorologist Alistair Alders. We're looking at clouds with showers redeveloping this morning, then partial clearing as we go later in the day. 20 the high with a northwest wind of 20 to 40. And then Thursday, a mix of sun and cloud, chance of showers in the afternoon, 22 degrees. Friday, mainly cloudy, chance of showers 19. And then for Saturday, it's cloudy with showers, 20 degrees. So overall, a bit of an unsettled pattern as we go towards the end of the month.
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6: From the 95.7 News Desk, I'm Chris Aleph. Here's what's making news this hour. Halifax's Auditor General has asked police to look into some expenses filed by Mayor Andy Fillmore's office. A new report from Auditor General Andrew Heatherton found four transactions did not follow the city's policies. Heatherton says RCMP is investigating. The transactions included $14,000 for an external speechwriter and $90,000 for a reorganization of the mayor's office, neither of which were subjected to competitive bidding process. Meantime, Nova Scotia's Auditor General says the province's Office of Addictions and Mental Health is not providing effective oversight of mental health and addiction services. 5 years in, the Auditor General says the office has limited oversight and responsibility for mental health and addiction services, despite its role in setting policy direction and service standards. The audit also found the office lacks knowledge of the full range of services available across Nova Scotia. And Halifax police say three youth under the age of 16 are facing multiple charges following reports of them firing a BB gun at a fourth youth. HRP says that on Friday night, officers were dispatched to Lavender Walk and Greystone Drive, where a group of youths said one of them had been assaulted by another group before someone fired a shot from a BB gun. No one was injured, and all three suspects were arrested without incident. For more news, you can follow us on Twitter or at halifax.citynews.ca.
7: Meteorologist Alistair Alders. Well, following a break from the wet weather, we have showers redeveloping as we go through the morning, continuing to the early afternoon and then partial clearing later in the day. Northwesterly winds of 20 to 40 with a high of 20 degrees today. And then Thursday is a mix of sun and cloud, chance of showers in the afternoon, 22. Friday, mainly cloudy, chance of showers, 19 degrees. And looking ahead to Saturday, cloudy with showers and the high near 20 degrees.
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0: Northwesterly winds of 20 to 40 with a high of 20 degrees today. And then Thursday is a mix of sun and cloud, chance of showers in the afternoon, 22. Friday, mainly cloudy, chance of showers, 19 degrees. And looking ahead to Saturday, cloudy with showers and the high near 20 degrees.
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0: fight against the National Football League. I just wonder where it ultimately goes from here. But I go back to what I said a moment ago there to Denton. Like, this is, part of me is looking at Roger and going, well, is this your way of suspending him for his rookie year? Making him, you know, not eligible till 2027. But, like, that's not the case. This is a little bit more than suspending you for your rookie year, because you're not going to get to find a coaching staff that believes in you and go through the pre-draft process and have the pro day and have teams come meet with you and talk to you. You're basically starting from ground zero. We may see him in the USFL, or, as Denton mentioned, the Canadian Football League, trying to, you know, get it back and get something on tape for the NFL.
1: You just gave me an idea that would be hilariously desperate, but it could end up being accurate. What if that is the case? We want to be suspended. We are desperate to be suspended so we can find a coaching staff that actually wants to be a part of us. Please get us into the supplemental draft so we can be suspended. And honestly, he might win in court in that, because that's the play.
0: Right. Because you're right. Even if they do say, okay, we are going to allow the draft to happen, we still have the right to suspend you for the entirety of the season. 310-840-4910. This is fascinating. If you're just now joining us, man, we've talked a lot about the NBA draft the first couple hours of the show. We just finished wrapping up. Is the conversation surrounding Brennan Sorsby, the troubled Texas Tech quarterback. We know that he applied for the supplemental draft last week. I had doubts and reservations about how well that would go over. The National Football League today deciding, not only are we denying your application, we're not having a supplemental draft because you're the only one that's applying, and we don't feel like your case, your situation is deserving of being in the supplemental draft. How do you think this plays out? Do you think that Brennan Sorsby and his lawyer will sue the National Football League? 310-840-4910. And then do you see him being on an NFL roster during the 2026 season? 310-840-4910 is the number on that. I want to stick on the gridiron before we get back into the association. There is one team out in the Bay Area that can't get it right with their star wide receiver, and now their star tight end, he's running his trap as well. Give you the details on that next. This is Westwood One Sports Night. 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
2: The NFL has decided Brennan Sorsby will not be entering the league this season. The quarterback will now have to focus on next year's draft in a potentially loaded class, including Arch Manning and Dante Moore. 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
10: From the 95.7 News Desk, I'm Chris Halef. Here's what's making news this hour. Halifax's Auditor General has asked police to look into some expenses filed by Mayor Andy Fillmore's office. A new report from Auditor General Andrew Heatherton found four transactions did not follow the city's policies. Heatherton says RCMP is investigating. The transactions included $14,000 for an external speechwriter and $90,000 for a reorganization of the mayor's office, neither of which were subjected to competitive bidding process. Meantime, Nova Scotia's Auditor General says the province's Office of Addictions and Mental Health is not providing effective oversight of mental health and addiction services. 5 years in, the Auditor General says the office has limited oversight and responsibility for mental health and addiction services, despite its role in setting policy direction and service standards. The audit also found the office lacks knowledge of the full range of services available across Nova Scotia. And Halifax police say three youth under the age of 16 are facing multiple charges following reports of them firing a BB gun at a fourth youth. HRP says that on Friday night, officers were dispatched to Lavender Walk and Greystone Drive, where a group of youths said one of them had been assaulted by another group before someone fired a shot from a BB gun. No one was injured and all three suspects were arrested without incident. For more news, you can follow us on Twitter or at halifax.citynews.ca.
15: Meteorologist Alistair Alders. We're looking at clouds with showers redeveloping this morning, then partial clearing as we go later in the day. 20 the high with a northwest wind of 20 to 40. And then Thursday, a mix of sun and cloud, chance of showers in the afternoon, 22 degrees. Friday, mainly cloudy, chance of showers 19. And then for Saturday, it's cloudy with showers, 20 degrees. So overall, a bit of an unsettled pattern as we go towards the end of the month.
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0: 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Here's Linnell Willingham.
1: I love this song. Every time we come back from break with it, I just feel the vibes raising instantly. This is Westwood One Sports Night. Wendy Augustin Charles and I, Willingham, I'll take you up to 3 a.m. Eastern Time as the party continues as we go coast to coast. We'll get back into the lead story.

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5: From the 95.7 News Desk, I'm Chris Halep. Here's what's making news this hour. Halifax's Auditor General has asked police to look into some expenses filed by Mayor Andy Fillmore's office. A new report from Auditor General Andrew Heatherton found four transactions did not follow the city's policies. Heatherton says RCMP is investigating. The transactions included $14,000 for an external speechwriter and $90,000 for a reorganization of the mayor's office, neither of which were subjected to competitive bidding process. Meantime, Nova Scotia's Auditor General says the province's Office of Addictions and Mental Health is not providing effective oversight of mental health and addiction services. 5 years in, the Auditor General says the office has limited oversight and responsibility for mental health and addiction services, despite its role in setting policy direction and service standards. The audit also found the office lacks knowledge of the full range of services available across Nova Scotia. And Halifax police say three youth under the age of 16 are facing multiple charges following reports of them firing a BB gun at a fourth youth. HRP says that on Friday night, officers were dispatched to Lavender Walk and Greystone Drive, where a group of youths said one of them had been assaulted by another group before someone fired a shot from a BB gun. No one was injured, and all three suspects were arrested without incident. For more news, you can follow us on Twitter or at halifax.citynews.ca.
6: Meteorologist Alistair Alders. Well, following a break from the wet weather, we have showers redeveloping as we go through the morning, continuing to the early afternoon and then partial clearing later in the day. Northwesterly winds of 20 to 40 with a high of 20 degrees today. And then Thursday is a mix of sun and cloud, chance of showers in the afternoon, 22. Friday, mainly cloudy, chance of showers, 19 degrees. And looking ahead to Saturday, cloudy with showers and the high near 20 degrees.
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9: This is Westwood One Sports Night. Oliver, every time you play this comeback from break, bro, I got to really listen closely to hear what the hell she's actually saying. Shout out to the guy, Gunna Wanna. Hopefully he's a huge AJ DeBanza fan, because DeBanza is a huge Gunna fan. DeBanza, the number one overall pick in the 2026 NBA draft by way of the Washington Wizards, Chocolate City, getting themselves a star to usher in the next era of Wizards basketball. I don't think he's going to be the rookie of the year, though. That distinction will belong to Darius Acuff of the Sacramento Kings, who went 7th overall. Last night, a lot of our time was spent on the Giannis Antetokounmpo sweepstakes that finally went final. We finally saw the biggest domino of the NBA offseason fall. Giannis gets dealt to the Miami Heat for the package that had been on the table for a while. According to a lot of insiders. Immediately, though, about 20 minutes after, maybe not even that long after the deal was announced, I immediately started thinking about the other team that was interested and aggressive in their pursuit of Giannis Antetokounmpo. That was the Boston Celtics. And they dangled former finals MVP Jaylen Brown in two firsts in exchange for Giannis' services. The question that I asked earlier tonight, and I'll reiterate it and ask here again, is the reward worth the risk? The potential reward was them acquiring Giannis Antetokounmpo, and in the short term, being the best team within the Eastern Conference. They acquired Giannis. If they would have acquired Giannis, talking about Boston, right off the rip, they are immediately in the driver's seat out east. I don't think there was an argument. But the risk that you run is the risk that we're seeing play out here in real time. You can't keep dangling Jaylen Brown out there for folks, right? I used the relationship analogy earlier in the show. How many times can you go up to your significant other and go, hey, babe, I'm interested in potentially getting a better girlfriend if I could go bag one? What do you expect your significant other to say? Oh, it's fine, honey. It'll be okay. I don't care if you're a man, a woman, or other. You're not going for it. You're just not. You're just not having it. That's why I look at this situation with Boston and go, okay, how many times can you dangle Jaylen Brown, right, and not end up closing the deal and then bring him back and massage things over and act as if everything's okay? You can't. You just can't. But Boston's going to try. Their general manager, Brad Stevens, he tried earlier tonight as he gave us his thoughts on where things currently stand with the relationship between Boston and Jaylen Brown.
10: It's like, you know, I'm never going to predict the future, but like every indication, everything that I think about is with, over the past few years, has been building around those guys, right? And so obviously you never know, but at the same time, I think the one thing I want to make very clear is how valued he's always been. Like, and he's been amazing. He's been an amazing teammate, great person to be around. And you know, whether that run ends 10 years from now, when he retires, or before, there's a lot to celebrate. And you know, that we have a great relationship and an open relationship, where we talk about everything. And, but I don't want to predict the future, but you know, I look at it as, this is our team.
9: Brad Stevens, you're a smart cookie. This was dumb as hell on your behalf. The juice not worth the squeeze, in my opinion. Because the move to acquire Giannis, yeah, it would have made you better in the short term. But in the long term, is Boston better off as a result? I think not. I was pretty, you know, steadfast in this last night. He has played his final game as a member of the Boston Celtics. Talk about Jaylen Brown. I fully believe that Jaylen Brown has played his final game with the Celtics. You can't keep doing this to a guy and expect him not to get upset, expect him not to take it personally. And for all the people out there who say, oh, it's a business, it's a business, it's a business. Okay. Things get personal in business, guys. It just is what it is. Brad Stevens, in the audio we just played for you, he had that to say during his post-draft media availability. Ahead of round one, we heard from Shams Charania, who gave us his spin on where things currently stand with the relationship between Jaylen Brown and the Celtics.
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12: Malika, sources tell me that even after the failed trade of Giannis and the Celtics, that the team has engaged and listened on trade conversations and offers around Jaylen Brown even today. They've talked to teams, and teams that I've spoken to feel like there is a level of intention behind this with the Celtics, but that doesn't mean a trade will necessarily happen. Jaylen Brown has 3 years left on his deal at a super max clip. He is extension eligible this offseason, 2 years, $140 million plus. So a decision on that will be due if he is on the roster. Either way it goes, there's going to be some hard conversations and a level of fallout here with the Celtics and Jalen Brown.
9: Mm. Chom saying, hey,

0: silencing the bats of Yordan Alvarez and the Astros.
1: 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Freezes him with a changeup at the knees.
0: Astros, Blue Jays, tonight, 6:30 Eastern, 3:30 Pacific, on Sportsnet.
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19: It's the best part of this. 310-840-4910, the number. Here on Westwood One Sports Tonight, Lynnell Willingham riding with you for one final segment here as we put the show to bed, wrapping up what has been, I'll be honest, full transparency, truth serum, hands up, boo. It's been a mixed bag day for you, boy. It has. Very geeked up about the Wizards drafting AJ DeBanza. I was out at the Anthem in Washington, D.C., is where the Wizards held their official NBA draft watch party. Bunch of Wizards.

0: The Blue Jays look to make some noise in the AL while silencing the bats of Yordan Alvarez and the Astros.
1: Pulled, strike three. 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
7: From the 95.7 News Desk, I'm Chris Aleph. Here's what's making news this hour. Halifax's Auditor General has asked police to look into some expenses filed by Mayor Andy Fillmore's office. A new report from Auditor General Andrew Heatherton found 4 transactions did not follow the city's policies. Heatherton says RCMP is investigating. The transactions included $14,000 for an external speechwriter and $90,000 for a reorganization of the mayor's office, neither of which were subjected to competitive bidding process. Meantime, Nova Scotia's Auditor General says the province's Office of Addictions and Mental Health is not providing effective oversight of mental health and addiction services. 5 years in, the Auditor General says the office has limited oversight and responsibility for mental health and addiction services, despite its role in setting policy direction and service standards. The audit also found the office lacks knowledge of the full range of services available across Nova Scotia. And Halifax police say 3 youth under the age of 16 are facing multiple charges following reports of them firing a BB gun at a 4th youth. HRP says that on Friday night, officers were dispatched to Lavender Walk and Greystone Drive, where a group of youths said one of them had been assaulted by another group before someone fired a shot from a BB gun. No one was injured and all 3 suspects were arrested without incident. For more news, you can follow us on Twitter or at halifax.citynews.ca.
19: I'm meteorologist Alistair Alders. We're looking at clouds with showers redeveloping this morning, then partial clearing as we go later in the day. 20 the high with a northwest wind of 20 to 40. And then Thursday, a mix of sun and cloud, chance of showers in the afternoon, 22 degrees. Friday, mainly cloudy, chance of showers 19. And then for Saturday, it's cloudy with showers, 20 degrees. So overall, a bit of an unsettled pattern as we go towards the end of the month.

0: what I say all the time about pro sports, right? Relationships are so big. Once you ruin a relationship, once a team, rather, ruins a relationship with a player, sometimes it's almost impossible to salvage it. Or maybe it gets salvaged way too late. I think this relationship between Brown and the Celtics has been on unstable footing for about 2-3 years now, if I'm being frank about it. I think they've been on unstable footing for a while. The team that won the title, right, a couple of years ago, and it was what? They had Porzingis, they had Horford. It was a mob that they had, right? The Celtics and Brad Stevens have struggled in between the margins to get pieces that fit alongside Brown and Tatum. So, like, that, if Brad Stevens is feeling impatient here, look in the mirror, pal. You're the reason this is like this. And I think Boston, when you look at some of their moves, like Peyton Pritchard and Baylor Shireman, like, they draft and develop. They do. So to me, this idea of trading Brown, it's super reactionary. The idea of dangling him for Giannis was super short-sighted, and now you're going to have to deal with the consequences. I was always told as a kid, whenever I was on punishment sitting in my room because of something that I did, you made your bed, now lay in it. That is the reality here for the Boston Celtics. 310-840-4910 is the number. I want to move the conversation on the phones forward to the Boston Celtics here once again. Is the relationship between Boston and Jaylen Brown salvageable? 310-840-4910 is the number for that. We can also take your calls on who you believe is going to be the 2026 NBA Rookie of the Year. Your way, way too early prediction for NBA Rookie of the Year. I'll give you my prediction, plus take your calls next here on Westwood One Sports Night.
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1: The Miami Heat have won the Giannis Antetokounmpo sweepstakes, acquiring the two-time MVP in a blockbuster deal that includes Tyler Hero. Can Giannis restore Heat culture and put Miami back in the title picture? Westwood One Sports.
3: I'm meteorologist Alistair Alders. Well, following a break from the wet weather, we have showers redeveloping as we go through the morning, continuing to the early afternoon and then partial clearing later in the day. Northwesterly winds of 20 to 40 with a high of 20 degrees today. And then Thursday is a mix of sun and cloud, chance of showers in the afternoon, 22. Friday, mainly cloudy, chance of showers, 19 degrees. And looking ahead to Saturday, cloudy with showers and the high near 20 degrees.
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0: 210-840-4910. And then do you see him being on an NFL roster during the 2026 season? 310-840-4910 is the number on that. I want to stick on the gridiron before we get back into the association. There is one team out in the Bay Area that can't get it right with their star wide receiver, and now their star tight end, he's running his trap as well. Give you the details on that next. This is Westwood One Sports Night. 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
1: The NFL has decided Brendan Sorsby will not be entering the league this season. The quarterback will now have to focus on next year's draft in a potentially loaded class, including Arch Manning and Dante Moore. Westwood One Sports.
2: I'm meteorologist Alistair Alders. Well, following a break from the wet weather, we have showers redeveloping as we go through the morning, continuing to the early afternoon and then partial clearing later in the day. Northwesterly winds of 20 to 40 with a high of 20 degrees today. And then Thursday is a mix of sun and cloud, chance of showers in the afternoon, 22. Friday, mainly cloudy, chance of showers, 19 degrees. And looking ahead to Saturday, cloudy with showers and the high near 20 degrees.
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0: be ludicrous if anyone thought that. He's spoiled and a rotten brat and thought he can get away with it. That's okay. For me, I just will punish him severely just to ensure he learned the lesson. And I think that's what the NFL is doing. I would have let him be eligible for the supplemental draft, but then I would have suspended him for the entirety of his rookie year. This is worse because he's not getting that hands-on time with a staff, and he's not finding a group that's fell in love with him. And then what was the second part of your question, brother? I just lost my train of thought.
1: Yeah, no problem. So, like, your team, if you had the...
0: If I was a team, what would I be willing to give up? What, I mean, I'm not giving up. At max, a fourth. And that's even really, really rich. Probably a fifth. We're realistically looking at somebody throwing out a fifth, honestly.
1: No, I appreciate it. And do you think you'll get a chance? This is my last question.
0: Yes, 100%. I think he's going to get a chance. He's going to have to go the legal route, which is what he's doing right now, to get that chance, though, is what's fairly ironic. Dan, I appreciate you as always, pal. Hope to hear from you soon, brother. 310-840-4910 is the number. How do you see the Brennan Sorsby situation playing out? We got the latest on that earlier this afternoon. The NFL announcing, there is no supplemental draft. Sorsby saying, oh yeah? Hire Jeffrey Kessler, known for repping Tom Brady in Deflategate, known for famously beating the NFL in an antitrust lawsuit back in the 90s. The Johnny Cochran of pro sports is what I'm calling Jeffrey Kessler. The question is this. Do you agree with Roger Goodell's decision to have no supplemental draft? And then two, he's going to sue the National Football League. What do you think is the result of that? Will he end up beating the NFL in court? And do you see him playing in the National Football League ultimately? 310-840-4910 is the number. Your calls and texts next.
2: Washington Wizards made BYU's A.J. DeBonza the number one pick in the NBA draft. Will DeBonza be the generational talent to bring a championship to the nation's capital for the first time in nearly 50 years? Westwood One Sports.
3: I'm meteorologist Alistair Alders. We're looking at clouds with showers redeveloping this morning, then partial clearing as we go later in the day. 20 the high with a northwest wind of 20 to 40. And then Thursday, a mix of sun and cloud, chance of showers in the afternoon, 22 degrees. Friday, mainly cloudy, chance of showers 19. And then for Saturday, it's cloudy with showers, 20 degrees. So overall, a bit of an unsettled pattern as we go towards the end of the month.
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0: when you're doing something that's technically illegal, and the accountability and action by law required within the rules that they guide and outline that you're aware of, you don't sue and say you took away my opportunity. The NFL doesn't have what you call culpability, intent, or motive to block him, but they do have the responsibility to hold him accountable.
1: And that's the key, and I'm glad that Roger ultimately did that today. I got to cut you short because we're up against the clock, pal, but I hope to hear from you soon. 310-840-4910. If the calls keep rolling in on this, we'll keep moving with it. What do you think happens with Brendan Sorsby? Do you agree with Goodell's decision to take away the supplemental draft? And then will he win the battle in court against the National Football League? 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
5: I'm meteorologist Alistair Alders. Well, following a break from the wet weather, we have showers redeveloping as we go through the morning, continuing to the early afternoon and then partial clearing later in the day. Northwesterly winds of 20 to 40 with a high of 20 degrees today. And then Thursday is a mix of sun and cloud, chance of showers in the afternoon, 22. Friday, mainly cloudy, chance of showers, 19 degrees. And looking ahead to Saturday, cloudy with showers and the high near 20 degrees.
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2: Good morning. It is Wednesday, June 24th. I'm Steve Gow. Right now in downtown Halifax, some thick fog out there and 14 degrees. Here's what's making news this hour. Well, the provincial PCs picked up the newly created seat in Cape Breton in last night's by-election.
3: Crews will be working over the next couple of days to take down a damaged crane in Fairview. The city says it's going to need to close a stretch of roadway on Dutch Village for that to happen. We'll have more details coming up.
4: The Nova Scotia School Lunch Program entering its final phase as it expands to all public schools this September. I'll have more coming up.
5: Halifax Stanfield International Airport held Autism Aviation Day over the weekend. I'll have more coming up.
6: You'll hear the latest from the FIFA World Cup and the big one between Canada and Switzerland. The Jays with a loss to the Stros and Extras, and lots of trades were made in the NHL. Sports at 15.
7: Stock futures holding steady after a Tuesday tech stock rout. Shares of Micron in the spotlight ahead of quarterly earnings. And big changes coming to the Dow Jones with Alphabet, Google's parent company, set to go in business at 26.
2: 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Time for Rogers 5G home internet, traffic and weather together on the ones. 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
8: Well, good morning and welcome to Wednesday. It's wet and foggy to start your early morning commute. Not seeing any issues on the road so far, not a lot of volume and no collisions to report. The Donald Bridge was closed overnight for work and has since reopened. It will close again tonight at 9 o'clock. If you see anything on the roads we should know about, call the 95.7 News Radio Traffic Tip.

0: com. With your latest forecast, here's meteorologist Alistair Alders.
1: Another round of rain showers moves through this morning to early this afternoon with a risk of a thunderstorm. And then we see clearing later today, 20 the guaranteed high. Winds become northwesterly, 20 to 40. Then partly cloudy to mainly clear tonight. Slight chance of a shower this evening, 14 the low, a west wind of 15 to 30. Then on Thursday, a mix of sun and cloud. Winds variable, but gusting 20 to 40 in the afternoon with a high of 23. Today's guaranteed high, 20.
2: And we are currently sitting at 14 degrees right across the municipality. We'll have another check of traffic and weather together in less than 10 minutes. 95.7 News Time, 6:02. Well, the provincial PC party has a new addition following last night's by-election in Cape Breton. Claude Bourgeois won the newly created riding of Cheticamp-Margaree's Pleasant Bay, according to unofficial results from Elections Nova Scotia. Bourgeois took the inaugural seat with 1,315 votes. Liberal candidate Denis Cormier received 1,080 votes, while the new Democrats' Trevor Poirier earned 258 votes. Just 44 votes were given to Nick Boisvert of the Green Party. Now, the new riding was announced in February, with the province deeming it an exceptional riding carved from the existing riding of Inverness. In other news, Halifax's Auditor General says RCMP are investigating expenses filed by Mayor Andy Fillmore's office after an audit showed four transactions worth a total of $111,000 did not comply with municipal policies. Andrew Atherton told Council's Finance Committee this week he began the audit after concerns were raised by senior municipal managers earlier this year. The largest expense was filed last year after the mayor's office hired a human resources consultant to help with hiring staff, which was supposed to cost $50,000, but the final bill was $90,000. The AG said the same thing happened last year when the mayor's office spent $14,000 to hire a speechwriter without inviting other bids. Fillmore told the committee he had personally repaid the legal expenses, and he assured council that his staff has received training on how to properly handle future procurement. Meantime, the AG says the Office of Addictions and Mental Health is failing to provide effective oversight on mental health and addiction services. The government created the office with its own dedicated minister in 2021 in response to a rise in mental health needs during the pandemic. 5 years in, AG Kim Adair says the office has limited oversight and responsibility for mental health and addiction services despite its role in setting policy direction and service standards. The audit found the office lacks knowledge of the full range of services available across the province. She says Nova Scotia's rates of mood and anxiety disorders, as well as drug and alcohol abuse, are higher than the national average. Well, here in the HRM, there's a closure to be aware of starting this afternoon in Fairview related to that damaged crane that was at risk of collapse earlier this month. 95.7's Mark Hodgins has a look.
3: Hundreds of people in apartments and businesses along a stretch of Dutch Village Road in Fairview were evacuated on the afternoon of June 4th over concerns about a crane at risk of potential collapse. That crane was stabilized early the next day and people were allowed back into their homes. In a statement to 95.7 News Radio, the Labor Department now says its officers have determined that crane does need to be dismantled for inspection to ensure compliance with safety requirements. Dutch Village Road between Deal Street and Main Avenue going to be closing as of 2 o'clock this afternoon until the end of the day tomorrow for that work to be done safely. Both vehicle and pedestrian traffic will be restricted in that area, as HRM says, to expect delays. And Halifax Transit routes 2, 3, 4, 135, 136, 137, and 138 will all be on detour during this closure as well. You can find some more information on that at the city's website. I'm Mark Hodgins.
2: Well, the province says it's expanding its school lunch program to all public schools this September. 95.7's Chris Aleph has that story.
4: Government announced yesterday that lunches will be available in all 372 public schools across the province, offering more than 133,000 students access to food during the school day. This is the final phase of the program, and the province says it involves expanding it to high schools, which will manage their own operations rather than contracting external vendors. Government says menus for the 2026-27 school year will include new options like chicken Caesar wraps, chicken fried rice, ramen-style noodle bowls, and salads. According to government, more than 12 million meals have been served to students across Nova Scotia since the program was originally launched.

0: back in October of 2024. I'm Chris Aleph.
1: Well, the federal news now where Immigration Minister Lena Diab isn't exactly saying what happened to trigger a wave of citizenship document recalls.
2: The minister has told a news conference she became aware something had happened and told her department to investigate. Diab says she understands people are worried about their citizenship status and that Canadians care about the issue of who's obtaining proof of citizenship. Diab says the Immigration Department is not finalizing any new applications and all applications are being reviewed. She says those deemed to be okay are being notified. Jason White, The Canadian Press.
1: Well, to the Middle East now, U.S. President Donald Trump is responding to Tuesday's vote in the Senate on a resolution to block military action in Iran without congressional approval. Trump called the vote poorly timed and meaningless and went after the four Republicans who joined the Democrats to pass the resolution 50-48. Senate Republicans will see the president in person today, and Republican Senator Bill Cassidy says he has a list of things he'd like Trump to answer.
3: So I'm all about how do we make life more affordable, and I care about health care, so that's where I want to start.
4: Is it time for an Iran briefing for all senators?
3: I think so.
1: Meantime, the head of the UN's nuclear agency has signaled that Iranian nuclear enrichment sites would be visited by his inspectors, but the Iranians say they never agreed to welcome them back, something the Trump administration says in the deal. And Halifax Stanfield International Airport held a special event for people with autism and their families over the weekend. 95.7's Blake Priddle is following that story.
5: Autism Aviation Day was hosted by Autism Nova Scotia to give individuals on the spectrum an opportunity to experience every stage of air travel, from going through security to takeoff and landing. According to Autism Nova Scotia CEO Vicky Harvey, air travel can be an overwhelming experience for people on the spectrum, and Autism Aviation Day allowed the participants to practice being at the airport in a calm and supportive environment.
6: There were lots of accommodations made. There were also several resources provided, like a little booklet with pictures to help reference what would happen, and that's a very useful tool to take out and refer to the next time someone goes on a flight. We also provided different types of calming tools to try to help with that sort of sensory overload that might be happening.
5: Autism Aviation Day was hosted in partnership with Air Canada, the Air Canada Foundation, and Halifax Stanfield International Airport. I'm Blake Priddle.
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1: 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Time for Rogers 5G home internet traffic and weather together on the ones with Halifax's most frequent traffic reports. Good morning, Gord Taylor.
12: It's a wet and foggy drive to start your commute, so that means poor visibility in some areas, so good idea to keep the full headlights on. Coming up later today, Dutch Village is going to be closed between Deal Street and Main Avenue as they take down that damaged crane at 3640 Dutch Village. That'll start at 2 this afternoon and run into tomorrow until they complete the work. Save $500 per pair of Barbados with Air Canada Vacations with direct flights from Halifax. 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With your latest forecast, here's meteorologist Alistair Alders.
13: Some wet weather again this morning to early this afternoon with a risk of a thunderstorm, but then we see clearing later this afternoon into the evening. 20 the guaranteed high. Winds become northwesterly 20 to 40. Partly cloudy to mainly clear tonight. Slight chance of a shower this evening. A west wind of 15 to 30. 14 the low. On Thursday, a mix of

0: Sun and cloud with a high of 23, a variable wind of 20 to 40. And for Friday, it's mainly cloudy, a chance of an afternoon shower 19 with a few showers expected Friday night. Today's guaranteed high 20.
1: And currently we're sitting at 14 degrees downtown and out at the airport on our way up to 20 is that guaranteed high. 95.7 News Radio, the only station with a weather guarantee. 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Well, authorities investigating that fatal shooting in Montreal are working with the University of Lethbridge after the alleged gunman was identified as a 25-year-old student at the Alberta school. Now, the gunman was recognized on the university dean's honor list for his academic performance in philosophy studies. The university said it's cooperating with investigators, condemned the violence, and is offering counseling support to affected students and staff. The shooting killed both a police officer as well as a bystander. Meantime, mourners are expected to gather this morning to honor a Toronto police officer who was fatally shot during a police raid in the city earlier this month. Anna Stolz is following that story.
2: A procession for Constable Mark Pinzotto is set to begin at 10 this morning, with a funeral service at the Toronto Congress Centre at 1. It'll be closed to the public, but broadcast live online. Pinzotto was shot on June 11th while carrying out a search at an apartment building in the city's northwest as part of an investigation into multiple shootings. The 19-year-old suspect, Nicholas Bennett, was also shot by police and remains in hospital. Bennett has been charged with first-degree murder as well as offenses related to two other shootings and is due to appear in court next month. Hannah Stolz, The Canadian Press.
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1: Well, we have some thick fog, and it is 14 degrees in downtown Halifax. Good morning, I'm Steve Gao. Here are the stories making news this hour. The Houston government has a new addition after PC candidate Claude Bourgeois won the by-election in the newly created riding of Cheticamp, Margaree's, Pleasant Bay, and Cape Breton last night. Meantime, Halifax's Auditor General says RCMP are investigating expenses filed by Mayor Andy Fillmore's office after an audit showed four transactions topping $111,000 did not comply with municipal policies. And coming up after sports, although Zoran Mamdani was not on the ballot, the New York City mayor had a major win in last night's U.S. primaries. 95.7 News Time, 6:16. 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
17: There were four games on tap in the FIFA World Cup, one played on Canadian soil. Portugal took care of business against Uzbekistan, 5-0 win for them. Two of those goals scored by Cristiano Ronaldo. He's now the first player to ever score a goal in six different World Cups. England and Ghana squared off. That one ended in a 0-0 draw. This one here in Canada, Panama against Croatia. Croatia with the 1-0 win. That eliminates Panama. Colombia and DR Congo wrapped up the action. Colombia with the 1-0 win to advance to the knockout stage. Happening at 4 this afternoon, noon in Vancouver, Canada and Switzerland. Canada needs anything but a loss to win their group. Head coach Jesse Marsh asked about the status of Captain Alphonso Davies. He says he expects him to play. Forget the trade deadline. How about the NHL offseason transactions? Since Sunday, four first-round picks have been dealt. Bowen Byram, Jordan Kyrou, and William Eklund all dealt yesterday for at least a first-round pick. Those trade details over on Sportsnet.ca.

0: NHLPA. The first round of the NHL draft goes on Friday night in Buffalo. Blue Jays drop one in extras over the Astros at Rogers Center. Former Jay Joey Loperfido hit a three-run shot in the 11th inning. That eventually led to a 9-7 loss for the Boys of Summer. Treya Savage on the bump for the rubber match tonight after 8 on Sportsnet. AJ DeBanza went first overall in the NBA draft last night. The Washington Wizards with the selection. Raptors picked 19th overall, and they selected Alan Graves from Santa Clara University. From the Sports Center, I'm Alain Cavillon.
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8: 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Well, candidates endorsed by the American president won sweeping victories in last night's primary elections ahead in November. Donald Trump-backed candidates winning seats from Maryland to Utah. But as ABC's Lionel Moyes reports, it was also a big night for New York City's Mayor Zoran Mamdani, whose name wasn't even on the ballot.
9: In New York, Mamdani's growing influence now in the spotlight.
10: He brings a vision of politics that is more than what we've seen for so long.
9: All three candidates he endorsed coming out victorious, raising questions about whether Mamdani's far-left politics can translate into national momentum. Republicans reacting, saying the Democrat establishment officially surrendered to Zoran Mamdani and the socialist wing of their party.
8: In South Carolina, however, it was a different story. It was Trump's backing that credited for Attorney General Alan Wilson winning the Republican primary runoff for governor in that state. Coming up, we'll have traffic and weather together on the ones and later. It's been 7 days now for a massive warehouse fire that continues to burn in Los Angeles. 95.7 News Time, 6:20.
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15: Well, good morning. We have a power outage in Dartmouth that's affecting the area around Micmac Mall and near the Cirque. About 2,200 customers affected. So if you see any traffic lights not working, it's an all-way stop. Pretty foggy in some areas this morning, so you need more than just your running lights on. Not seeing a lot of volume on the inbound route so far, and both the McDonald and McKay bridges are moving well towards Halifax. Save $500 per pair on Barbados with Air Canada Vacations with direct flights from Halifax. 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With the latest forecast, here is meteorologist Alistair Alders.
16: Periods of rain showers this morning.
6: morning to early this afternoon with a risk of a thunderstorm, and then we do see clearing as we go later this afternoon into the evening. 20 the guaranteed high with a northwest wind of 20 to 40, then partly cloudy to mainly clear tonight. Slight chance of an evening shower, 14 the low with a west wind of 15 to 30. On Thursday, a mix of sun and cloud, a variable wind of 20 to 40, the high 23, and then Friday, mainly cloudy, chance of afternoon shower.

0: Hours 19 with a few showers at night. For the weekend, mainly cloudy, a few showers Saturday 20, and 20 for Sunday, partly sunny, chance of showers. Today's guaranteed high 20.
1: And we are sitting at 14 degrees right now in Halifax. 95.7 News Radio has traffic and weather together every 10 minutes on the ones in the morning and in the afternoons at 1, 11, 21, 31, 41, and 51 minutes past the hour. Recapping our lead story, well, Elections Nova Scotia says PC candidate Claude Bourgeois won the by-election in the newly created riding of Shettycamp-Margaree's Pleasant Bay in Cape Breton last night. We'll bring you the latest details on this and other stories coming up at the bottom of the hour. 95.7 News Time, 6:23.
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1: Well, it's now day 7 for residents in the Boyle Heights section of Los Angeles, where a massive warehouse fire is burning. ABC's Melissa Dan is on scene and tells us what she's learned about the solar panel company.
4: We've seen them tearing down walls, deploying firefighting robots to clear the debris inside. They're just trying to put out the smoldering flames. This is not the first time that this warehouse has actually had its solar panels burned. It happened 2 years ago, and this same company over in Washington State had one of their facilities there burn for 60 days.
1: Smoke from the week-long fire is also causing air quality concerns in the Los Angeles area, with an advisory extended and people in East LA lining up for masks and air purifiers. Meantime, a stark warning on Capitol Hill about safety in the skies. An airline industry rep claims the close calls between planes that have made headlines in recent months may only be a small portion of the number of safety scares nationwide. ABC's Hannah Batal reports.
5: Lawmakers are debating whether to require GPS-based tracking technology on planes, which can show flight crews the traffic around them. Congress is split. The Senate wants to require the technology on nearly every plane and limit the military's ability to fly with it switched off. But House lawmakers want a different approach due to concern about costs and military security.
1: The FAA insists America's skies are overwhelmingly safe, with close calls actually down this year. But the deadly mid-air crash between a passenger plane and military helicopter over Washington last year has prompted calls for change. And as we heard earlier in sports, it was another day, another record set by an all-time great on Tuesday on day 13 of the FIFA World Cup. Here's 95.7's Luke Shields.
6: Cristiano Ronaldo wasted no time following in counterpart Lionel Messi's footsteps by making goal-scoring history at the FIFA World Cup on Tuesday. Portugal got two first-half goals from CR7 en route to their 5-0 win over Uzbekistan. Ronaldo becomes the first player ever to score in six World Cups. Match two of the day saw England draw 0-0 with Ghana at Boston Stadium. Then the fourth ever World Cup match was played in Toronto as Croatia squeezes past Panama 1-0. Colombia and DR Congo put a bow on the four-game slate in Guadalajara, and it's Colombia who takes the win by a score of 1-0. As for Canada, they play their final group stage match today at Vancouver against Switzerland, needing a draw or win to finish atop Group B heading into the knockout stage. I'm Luke Shields.
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15: Well, good morning. We've got a market on pause this morning.
8: following what was a fairly significant drop for tech stocks in the Tuesday trading, with the NASDAQ closing down 580 points, 2.2%. Those high-flying memory chip companies all took a tumble of more than 10%. Micron, Western Digital,

0: SanDisk, all sharply lower in the Tuesday trade. While this morning, looking at a bit of a bounce, Micron's up 4.5% ahead of its quarterly earnings update due after the close of today's trade. NASDAQ futures up 199.6 tenths of 1%. The Dow futures down by 52. Big changes coming to the Dow. Coming up on June 29th, Google parent company Alphabet is being added to that index. Coming out, telecom company Verizon. So the Dow is going to have a much more influential play from other tech companies in there, including Microsoft, Apple, IBM, and Salesforce. Looking at the Canadian dollar this morning, down 0.1%, 70.27, fresh 14-month low for the loon. It continues to drop, $1.42 and a third. Price for oil, down $1.34, 71.87, so continuing to slide. We'll see what that does for the price of the pumps. U.S. diesel prices now below $5 a gallon for the first time in over 4 months. Gold is down $50, starting the day at $40.98, and Bitcoin up $300 at $62,700. And shares of Wendy's International seeing a big jump in pre-market action. Stock hit a record low yesterday. It was chatted up on Reddit boards, gaining 22% right now pre-market. That could be a new meme stock on the markets. At the Business Center, I'm Mike Eppel.
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4: Good morning. It's Wednesday, June 24th. I'm Shelley Summers. Right now in downtown Halifax, fog and 14 degrees. Here's what's making news this morning. Well, Nova Scotia's PC Party with a new addition following last night's by-election in Cape Breton.
6: There's a closure to be aware of starting this afternoon in Fairview related to that damaged crane that was said to be at risk of collapse earlier this month.
7: The province says it is expanding its school lunch program to all public schools this September.
4: And later,
8: Autism Aviation Day was held at Halifax Stanfield International Airport last weekend.
9: They just need a draw and the group is theirs. The latest on the big match for Canada at the FIFA World Cup. Joey Loperfido went yard to give the Jays an L, and more trades happen in the NHL. Sports at 45.
0: Stock futures holding steady after a Tuesday tech stock rout. Shares of Micron in the spotlight ahead of quarterly earnings. And big changes coming to the Dow Jones with Alphabet, Google's parent company, set to go in business at 26.
4: 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Time for Rogers 5G home internet, traffic and weather together on the ones. With Halifax's most frequent traffic reports, here's Gord Taylor.
10: Well, good morning. Dealing with fog and a big power outage in Dartmouth. There's one near the Cirque and Micmac Mall, about 2,200 customers affected. The number of traffic lights not working as well. There was a power outage near Portland in the Cirque. That one has the power back on. Traffic's very light around the HRM to get things rolling this morning. We're not seeing any collisions. If you spot traffic trouble, let us know. The 95.7 News Radio traffic tip line at 902-493-7184. 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With the latest forecast, here's meteorologist Alistair Alders.
11: Some more wet weather in the forecast this morning to early this afternoon with a risk of a thunderstorm, but we do see clearing later this afternoon into the evening. 20 the guaranteed high. Winds become northwesterly 20 to 40. And continued clearing tonight. There is a slight chance of a shower this evening, but otherwise partly cloudy to mainly clear. West winds of 15 to 30, 14 the low. On Thursday, a mix of

0: Sun and cloud, variable winds of 20 to 40 in the high 23. Today's guaranteed I-20.
1: And right now in downtown Halifax, it is 14 at the airport, 14, guaranteed high 20. We'll have another check of traffic and weather together in less than 10 minutes. 95.7 News Time, 6:32. Well, we begin this morning with about 2,200 residents in HRM without power, as we heard from Gord a couple of minutes ago. According to the Nova Scotia Power Outages map, the areas affected around the Micmac Mall area. Nova Scotia Power saying that it is investigating the cause with an estimated time of restoration around 7:45 this morning. Nova Scotia's Progressive Conservative Party has a new addition. Last night's by-election in Cape Breton saw PC candidate Claude Bourgeois take the seat in the new riding of Cheticamp-Margaree's-Pleasant Bay with 1,315 votes. That's according to the unofficial results from Elections Nova Scotia. Liberal candidate Dennis Cormier receiving 1,080 votes, while NDP candidate Trevor Poirier took in 258 votes. Nick Boisvert of the Green Party won 44 votes. That new riding was announced back in February, with the province deeming it an exceptional riding carved from the existing riding of Inverness. Well, an audit on the Halifax mayor, Andy Fillmore's office, has prompted a police investigation. The municipality's auditor general says four transactions worth a total of $111,000 did not comply with municipal policies. A human resource consultant, a speechwriter, and two external legal contracts all had potential issues with non-compliance. Fillmore saying he has cooperated fully with the auditor general's investigation. Meantime, the Office of Addictions and Mental Health failing to provide effective oversight of mental health and addiction services, that according to the province's Auditor General. Kim Adair saying the office has limited oversight and responsibility for mental health and addiction services, that despite its role in setting policy direction and service standards. It also says the office did not set up standards for access to services to ensure consistent and equitable mental health and addictions care. Adair saying Nova Scotia's rates of mood and anxiety disorders, as well as drug and alcohol abuse, are higher than the national average. The government created the office with its own dedicated minister in 2021, that in response to a rise in mental health needs during the COVID-19 pandemic. Well, crews will be working over the next couple of days to take down a damaged crane in Fairview. The city saying it's going to need to close a stretch of roadway on Dutch Village for that work to happen. 95.7's Mark Hodgins with more on the story for us.
2: Some tense moments earlier this month when that crane at a construction site on Dutch Village Road was believed to be at risk of collapse. Emergency crews quickly evacuated a nearby apartment building and some local businesses over safety concerns. In a statement to 95.7 News Radio, the Labor Department says its officers have now determined that crane does need to come down for inspection to ensure compliance with safety requirements. Dutch Village Road is going to be closed between Deal Street and Main Avenue as of 2 o'clock this afternoon until the end of the day on Thursday for that work to be done safely. Both vehicle and pedestrian traffic will be restricted in the area. HRM says you should expect delays during the closure. Halifax Transit also saying a number of routes are going to be on detour during that closure as well. You can find some specific information on that at the city's website. I'm Mark Hodgins.
1: The Nova Scotia School Lunch Program entering its final phase as it expands to all public schools this September. More on that story from 95.7's Chris Haleff.
3: Starting this September, the school lunch program is being expanded to the province's high schools. That means lunches will be available in all 372 public schools across Nova Scotia, offering more than 133,000 students access to food during the school day. Government says more than 12 million meals have been served to students across the province since the program was originally launched back in October of 2024. According to government, the menu for the 2026-27 school year will include new options like chicken Caesar wraps, chicken fried rice, ramen-style noodle bowls and salads with larger portions for high school students. In the 2025-26 school year, the province invested about $80 million in the program. This while the province is investing more than $100 million for the next school year. I'm Chris Haleff.
1: Well, to Ottawa now, where Immigration Minister Lena Metlidge-Diab says an investigation is underway after some people were mistakenly told to surrender their Canadian citizenship documents. The issue affecting a small number of people who obtained citizenship by descent under a recently introduced law.
4: I can clearly tell you that at this point, we are not finalizing any new applications and all applications are being

0: reviewed. Those that are deemed to be okay are being told you're fine.
1: The minister said people who received citizenship proof and moved to Canada still have their status while the review is underway and will be able to continue working. U.S. President Donald Trump expected to meet with Republican senators today, some saying they are hoping to get an update on talks with Iran. The Iranians have said they never agreed to welcome back U.N. nuclear inspectors, something President Trump and Secretary of State Marco Rubio says is in the deal. We get more from ABC's Louis Martinez on the Start Here podcast.
2: Both of them insisting that the IAEA is going to send inspectors in to Iran to visit these facilities. But what is the IAEA saying? They say they are not aware of any pending visits. They say that there might be some consultations when Rubio visits this week, but that they have nothing on the table. Meanwhile, you have Iran saying that, no, we are not allowing any inspectors to visit those locations, and we don't know what the United States is talking about.
1: Meantime, the U.S. Senate has approved a war powers resolution seeking to block further U.S. military action against Iran. It passed 50-48. The largely symbolic measure reflects growing concern among some lawmakers about the conflict and Trump's handling of it. Trump has criticized the vote as meaningless and said that it benefited Iran. Closer to home, two youths have been arrested after police responded to a weapons complaint in Fall River. RCMP saying the pair was arrested Friday after officers learned that one youth had pointed a gun at another before fleeing the area. No injuries reported. A search warrant was executed Saturday and a long-barreled airsoft gun and airsoft handgun were seized. Well, people with autism and their families taking part in Autism Aviation Day last weekend. We get more on that story from 95.7's Blake Priddle.
3: Air travel and being at an airport can be stressful for people on the spectrum that have sensory difficulties and anxiety, and Autism Aviation Day helped to alleviate this stress. Air Canada and Halifax Stanfield International Airport provided an opportunity for people with autism and their families to experience the process of air travel from going through security to getting on a plane. According to Autism Nova Scotia CEO Vicky Harvey, the airport has been doing a lot of terrific work to make the facility more accessible.
4: They have worked with us around providing training and education to their staff so that there's more awareness and more acceptance of individuals who perhaps have autism or other conditions where they may just respond to things a little differently than what one might expect.
3: Harvey says the overall turnout was good and everyone in attendance had a good experience. A total of 80 people took part. You can learn more about autism aviators at autismnovascotia.ca. I'm Blake Priddle.
1: 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And as well, a tiff between Alberta's premier and Calgary's mayor has escalated into a full-on government-to-government standoff. 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
1: 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Time for Rogers 5G Home Internet. Traffic and weather together on the ones. With Halifax's most frequent traffic reports, here's Gord Taylor.
8: Well, we had a large power outage in Dartmouth near the Cirque and Micmac Mall. Looks like the power has returned. About 2,200 customers were affected. It's still pretty early, so traffic's light around the HRM so far. I don't see any problems with the McDonald or McKay bridges. McDonald Bridge will be closing again tonight for work. That'll start at 9 p.m. and run until 5:30 tomorrow morning. Save $500 per pair of Barbados with Air Canada Vacations with direct flights from Halifax. Contact a travel agent or visit aircanadavacations.com. With the latest forecast, here's meteorologist Alistair Alders.

0: Some showers tracking through this morning to early this afternoon with a risk of a thunderstorm, but we will see clearing late day with a guaranteed high of 20 and a northwest wind of 20 to 40. We will have a slight chance of a shower this evening, otherwise partly cloudy to mainly clear, 14 the low with a west wind of 15 to 30. The winds vary in direction on Thursday, gusting 20 to 40 in the afternoon with a mix of sun and cloud 23. And then Friday, mainly cloudy, chance of afternoon showers 19 with a few showers expected through Friday night. Today's guaranteed high 20.
1: And right now in downtown Halifax, it is 14. At the airport, 14. Guaranteed high, as Alistair said, 20. 95.7 News Radio is the only station with a weather guarantee. 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Well, a dispute that began with a snarky social media post between Alberta's premier and Calgary's mayor has escalated into a full-on government-to-government standoff. Calgary City Councillors voting to reject rolling back noise rules for off-site concerts ahead of the upcoming Calgary Stampede. Despite a warning letter from Premier Danielle Smith that if changes weren't made by June 30th, the province would intervene. Mayor Jeremy Parkas says it's about respecting nearby residents.
2: To be clear, this is not about Stampede. It's about reasonable rules that reflect the expectation that no business is above the law and gets a free pass to treat their neighbors like garbage.
1: Smith has said the city is behaving like, quote, the fun police with new noise restrictions, saying they could negatively impact workers, businesses, and Calgary's reputation. Coming up after sports, federal investigators releasing their finders in that condo collapse on a Miami beach 5 years ago. 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
1: We've got fog and 14 degrees in downtown Halifax. Good morning. I'm Shelley Summers. Here are the stories making news this morning. The last night's by-election in Cape Breton seeing PC candidate Claude Bourgeois taking the seat in that new riding of Shettycamp-Marguerite-Pleasant Bay. As well, an audit on the Halifax mayor Andy Fillmore's office has prompted a police investigation. The municipality's auditor general saying four transactions worth about $111,000 did not comply with municipal policies. And coming up after sports, a shooting at a library in Northern California leaves two people dead. 95.7 News Time, 6:45. 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
6: Four matches on the go yesterday at the FIFA World Cup. Six of them happening today, including the big one out in Vancouver at four. That's Canada and Switzerland wrapping up their group stage. Canada needs anything but a loss to win their group. Alphonso Davies expected to play but not start, according to head coach Jesse Marsh. On to yesterday's action, Cristiano Ronaldo with a historic performance. Portugal beat Uzbekistan 5-0. Ronaldo scored two of those five, becoming the first ever player to score at six different World Cups. England and Ghana ended in a 0-0 draw. Croatia eliminated Panama with a 1-0 victory. And Colombia beat DR Congo 1-0 to punch their ticket to the knockout stages. Plenty of trades happening yesterday in the NHL. All of them involved a first round pick in the draft that's coming up on Friday night. Jordan Kyrou is a Washington Capital, William Eklund off to the Senators, and Bowen Byram gone to Chicago. Those trade details over on sportsnet.ca. On the baseball diamond, Shane Bieber made his way back to the mound. He allowed back-to-back-to-back homers in the fourth. Jays eventually came back and took the lead. Couldn't hold on to it, though, went on to lose in 11 innings. Joey Loperfido hit a three-run homer to give the Astros the lead. 9-7 is how that one ended. Series finale for this one goes after 8 on Sportsnet. And the Raptors with the 19th overall pick.

0: Last night in the NBA draft, they went with 6'9" forward Allen Graves from Santa Clara University. Graves was named the NCAA's West Coast Conference Freshman of the Year. From the Sports Center, I'm Alain Cavillon.
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3: You're listening to 95.7 News Radio. Well, a shooting at a library in Northern California has left 2 people dead, as well as a young girl injured and an 18-year-old in custody. Chico Police Chief Billy Aldridge describing officers racing to the scene as 911 dispatchers guided them and listened in on the horror unfolding inside the Butt County Library late Monday afternoon, with first responders on the scene within 2 minutes of the call.
4: He has no known connections to any of the victims in the library. And based on information revealed during the interviews, our detectives believe the suspect was influenced by the Columbine High school shooting.
3: And Aldridge saying the shooter is an 18-year-old named Bradley Scott Sayer of Chico. U.S. federal investigators releasing their findings in that condo collapse on a Miami beach 5 years ago. They say the columns in the Surfside condo began failing 3 weeks before the larger catastrophic collapse, which caused cracks to grow and loads to shift in the pool deck. This week, they are remembering the victims. We get more from ABC's Michelle Franzen.
5: On the 5th anniversary of the collapse of the 12-story beachfront condo near Miami, families remembering loved ones lost. Martin Langsfeld's sister, Nikki, and her husband died in the collapse.
6: It's extremely disappointing to get the update that we received today. They moved into what they called their dream home, their dream apartment, to start their life. And exactly that is what took their life from them.
5: And where the building once stood, the names of the 98 victims are now part of a memorial.
7: Michelle Franzen, ABC News.
3: Coming up in 60 seconds, traffic and weather together on the ones. And the sequel to the Blair Witch Project is in the works. That's coming up in this morning's entertainment report.
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11: 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Freezes him with a changeup at the knees.
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1: 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Freezes him with a changeup at the knees.
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8: 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Time for Rogers 5G home internet traffic and weather together on the ones. With Halifax's most frequent traffic reports, here's Gord Taylor.
9: Well, good morning. The power's back on in North Dartmouth near Micmac Mall. If you see any lingering traffic lights still on flash, treat that as an always stop. Dealing with some heavy fog this morning, so you need more than just your running lights on. And coming up later today, Dutch Village will be closed between Deal Street and Main Avenue as they take down that damaged crane at 3640 Dutch Village. That'll start at 2 this afternoon and run until late tomorrow when they get it all done. Save $500 per pair on Barbados with Air Canada Vacations, direct flights from Halifax. 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With your latest forecast, here's meteorologist Alistair Alders.
10: Periods of rain tracking through this morning to early this afternoon with a risk of a thunderstorm, but then we will see clearing later on. 20 the guaranteed high, a northwest wind of 20 to 40. Partly cloudy to mainly clear tonight. Slight chance of a shower this evening. 14 the low with a west wind of 15 to 30. Thursday we'll have a mix of sun and cloud. 23 a variable wind of 20 to 40 in the afternoon. For Friday, mainly cloudy with a chance of afternoon showers. 19, a few showers than expected Friday night. Saturday, mainly cloudy with a few showers, 20, and Sunday, partly sunny, chance of showers, 20. Today's guaranteed high, 20.
8: And right now, in downtown Halifax, 14 degrees. At the airport, 14, guaranteed high, 20. 95.7 News Radio has traffic and weather together every 10 minutes on the ones in both the morning and the afternoon at 1:11, 21, 31, 41, and 51 minutes past the hour. Recapping our lead story, Nova Scotia's PC Party has a new addition following last night's by-election in Cape Breton, Claude Bourgeois winning the seat in the new riding of Shettycamp-Margaree's Pleasant Bay. We'll have the latest on this, as well as other top stories, coming up at the top of the hour with Steve Gow. 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
8: Well, the Devil Wears Prada to begin streaming in this morning's entertainment update. Here's Mike Dubusky.
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13: Get ready to bring the runway to your living room. The Devil Wears Prada 2 comes to streaming on July 29th. 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Disney is the parent company of ABC News.
14: He said that I'm the chosen one who'll set things right.
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13: HBO Max has released the trailer for Stewart Fails to Save the Universe. The Big Bang Theory spinoff follows a comic store employee as he tries to restore reality. It premieres July 23rd. The new Blair Witch Project film has a release date. Lionsgate says it'll come out September 24th, 2027. YouTube filmmaker Dylan Clark will direct, and horror veterans Jason Blum and James Wan will produce the film.
17: This day is bananas, B-A-N-A-N-A-S.
13: And happy birthday to actress Mindy Kaling, who turns 47. Mike Dubusky, ABC News.
8: Health Canada has approved the weight loss drug Zepbound for treating obstructive sleep apnea in adults with obesity. It is the only GLP-1 medication in Canada authorized for the disorder, which causes people to stop breathing temporarily while they're asleep.
18: The approval comes after study results showed patients with obesity taking the drug had fewer breathing interruptions per hour. University Health Network sleep science expert

0: next month. On July 14th, Dr. Anil Menon is scheduled to launch to the International Space Station for an eight-month mission. ABC medical contributor Dr. Darian Sutton explains that Dr. Menon has studied how the human body changes in space, and now he'll get to see it in action.
1: Inside the body, there's also changes that are occurring. Blood flow is changing, the way that your heart is pumping is changing, and we know this because when astronauts land, they go through that significant amount of medical testing to rehabilitate them from spaceflight.
0: And the mission gives the former SpaceX medical director to make good use of his neurobiology degree from Harvard, as well as his master's in mechanical engineering. And of course, his medical degree. He will also double board certified in emergency medicine and aerospace medicine. Business is next. 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
5: Good morning. We've got a market on pause this morning following what was a fairly significant drop for tech stocks in the Tuesday trading, with the Nasdaq closing down 580 points, 2.2%. Those high-flying memory chip companies all took a tumble of more than 10%. Micron, Western Digital, SanDisk, all sharply lower in the Tuesday trade. Well, this morning, looking at a bit of a bounce, Micron's up 4.5% ahead of its quarterly earnings update due after the close of today's trade. NASDAQ futures up 199 points, 0.6%. The Dow futures down by 52. Big changes coming to the Dow coming up on June 29th. Google parent company Alphabet is being added to that index coming out. Telecom company Verizon. So the Dow is going to have a much more influential play from other tech companies in there, including Microsoft, Apple, IBM, and Salesforce. Looking at the Canadian dollar this morning, down 0.1%, 70.27, fresh 14-month low for the loon. It continues to drop, $1.42 and a third. Price for oil down $1.34, 71.87, so continuing to slide. We'll see what that does for the price of the pumps. U.S. diesel prices now below $5 a gallon for the first time in over 4 months. Gold is down $50, starting the day at $40.98, and Bitcoin up $300 at $62,700. And shares of Wendy's International seeing a big jump in pre-market action. The stock hit a record low yesterday. It was chatted up on Reddit boards, gaining 22% right now pre-market. It could be a new meme stock on the markets. At the Business Center, I'm Mike Eppel.
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1: Good morning. It is Wednesday, June 24th. I'm Steve Gow. Right now in downtown Halifax, we have some fog and it is 14 degrees. Here's what's making news today. Well, the provincial PCs picked up the newly created seat in Cape Breton in last night's by-election.
2: The Nova Scotia School Lunch Program entering its final phase as it expands to all public schools this September.
3: Crews will be working over the next couple of days to take down a damaged crane in Fairview. The city says it's going to need to close a stretch of roadway on Dutch Village for that to happen. We'll have more details coming up.
1: And later,
4: Halifax Stanfield International Airport held Autism Aviation Day over the weekend. I'll have more coming up.
5: More from the FIFA World Cup, including the big one between Canada and Switzerland. The Blue Jays lost in extras against the Stros, and trades are still being made ahead of the NHL draft. Sports at 15.
6: Stock futures holding steady after a Tuesday tech stock rout. Shares of Micron in the spotlight ahead of quarterly earnings. And big changes coming to the Dow Jones with Alphabet, Google's parent company, set to go in business at 26.
1: 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Time for Rogers 5G home internet, traffic and weather together on the ones. Now taking a look at a foggy Wednesday morning drive, here's Gord Taylor.
7: Well, good morning. The fog is heavy and the traffic is light as you travel around the HRM this morning. We have traffic lights on flash at Almond and Windsor, so treat that as an always stop. There's work today in a couple of spots at Dutch Village. In between at Joseph Allen Alma Crescent, there's construction in Dutch Village from 10:30 a.m. to 12:30. Then Dutch Village will be closed in between Deal Street and Main Avenue as they take down that damaged crane on Dutch Village Road. That'll start at 2 o'clock this afternoon and run until the end of day tomorrow, pending on completion of the work. There'll be detours in place, including some Halifax Transit bus routes. Eastern College Halifax offers modern programs, practical training, and support every step of the way. 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With the latest forecast, here's meteorologist Alistair.

0: 95.7 News Time, 7:03. Well, the provincial PC party has a new addition following last night's by-election in Cape Breton. Claude Bourgeois won the newly created riding of Shettycamp-Margaries-Pleasant Bay, according to unofficial results from Elections Nova Scotia. And Bourgeois took the inaugural seat with 1,315 votes. Liberal candidate Denny Cormier received around 1,080 votes, while the new Democrats Trevor Poirier earned 258 votes. Nick Boisvert of the Green Party earned just 44 votes. Now, the new riding was announced back in February, with the province deeming it an exceptional riding carved from the existing riding of Inverness. In other news, Halifax's Auditor General says RCMP are investigating expenses filed by Mayor Andy Fillmore's office after an audit showed four transactions worth a total of $111,000 did not comply with municipal policies. Andrew Atherton told Council's Finance Committee this week he began the audit after concerns were raised by senior municipal managers earlier this year. The largest expense was filed last year after the mayor's office hired a human resources consultant to help with hiring staff, which was supposed to cost around $50,000, but the final bill was $90,000. The AG said the same thing happened last year when the mayor's office spent $14,000 to hire a speechwriter without inviting other bids. Fillmore told the committee he had personally repaid the legal expenses, and he assured council that his staff has received training on how to properly handle future procurement. Meantime, the Auditor General says the Office of Addictions and Mental Health is failing to provide effective oversight on mental health and addiction services. The government created the office with its own dedicated minister in 2021 in response to a rise in mental health needs during the pandemic. 5 years in now, AG Kim Adair says the office has limited oversight and responsibility for mental health and addiction services, despite its role in setting policy direction and service standards. The audit found the office lacks knowledge of the full range of services available right across the province. She says Nova Scotia's rates of mood and anxiety disorders, as well as drug and alcohol abuse, are higher than the national average. Well, staying with the province, it is expanding its school lunch program to all public schools in September. 95.7's Chris Aleph has that story.
1: Government announced yesterday that lunches will be available in all 372 public schools across the province, offering more than 133,000 students access to food during the school day. This is the final phase of the program, and the province says it involves expanding it to high schools, which will manage their own operations rather than contracting external vendors. Government says menus for the 2026-27 school year will include new options like chicken Caesar wraps, chicken fried rice, ramen-style noodle bowls, and salads. According to government, more than 12 million meals have been served to students across Nova Scotia since the program was originally launched back in October of 2024. I'm Chris Aleph.
0: Well, to federal news now, where Halifax MP and Immigration Minister Lena Metlidge-Diab isn't saying exactly what happened to trigger a wave of citizenship document recalls. Jason White explains.
2: The minister has told a news conference she became aware something had happened and told her department to investigate. Diab says she understands people are worried about their citizenship status and that Canadians care about the issue of who's obtaining proof of citizenship. Diab says the immigration department is not finalizing any new applications and all applications are being reviewed. She says those deemed to be okay are being notified. Jason White, The Canadian Press.
0: 95.7 News Time, 7:07. Well, to the Middle East now, where U.S. President Donald Trump is responding to yesterday's Senate vote on a resolution to block military action in Iran without getting congressional approval first. Now, Trump called the vote poorly timed and meaningless and went after the four Republicans who joined the Democrats to pass the resolution by two votes. Senate Republicans will see the president in person today, and Republican Representative Bill Cassidy says he has a list of things he'd like Trump to answer.
3: So I'm all about how do we make life more affordable, and I care about health care, so that's where I want to start.
4: Is it time for an Iran briefing for all senators?
3: I think so.
0: Meantime, the head of the UN's nuclear agency has signaled that nuclear enrichment sites in Iran would be visited by his inspectors, but the Iranians say they never agreed to welcome them back, something the Trump administration says is in the deal. Well, back here in HRM, there's a closure to be aware of starting this

0: this afternoon in Fairview related to that damaged crane that was at risk of collapse earlier this month. 95.7's Mark Hodgins has a look.
1: Hundreds of people in apartments and businesses along a stretch of Dutch Village Road in Fairview were evacuated on the afternoon of June 4th over concerns about a crane at risk of potential collapse. That crane was stabilized early the next day and people were allowed back into their homes. In a statement to 95.7 News Radio, the Labor Department now says its officers have determined that crane does need to be dismantled for inspection to ensure compliance with safety requirements. Dutch Village Road between Deal Street and Main Avenue going to be closing as of 2 o'clock this afternoon until the end of the day tomorrow for that work to be done safely. Both vehicle and pedestrian traffic will be restricted in that area, as HRM says, to expect delays. And Halifax Transit routes 2, 3, 4, 135, 136, 137, and 138 will all be on detour during this closure as well. You can find some more information on that at the city's website. I'm Mark Hodgins.
0: And Halifax Stanfield International Airport held a special event for people with autism and their families over the weekend. 95.7's Blake Priddle is following that story.
2: Autism Aviation Day was hosted by Autism Nova Scotia to give individuals on the spectrum an opportunity to experience every stage of air travel, from going through security to takeoff and landing. According to Autism Nova Scotia CEO Vicky Harvey, air travel can be an overwhelming experience for people on the spectrum.
3: There were lots of accommodations made. There were also several resources provided, like a little booklet with pictures to help reference what would happen. And that's a very useful tool to take out and refer to the next time someone goes on a flight.
2: Autism Aviation Day was hosted in partnership with Air Canada, the Air Canada Foundation, and Halifax Stanfield International Airport. I'm Blake Priddle.
0: Coming up, we'll have traffic and weather together on the ones. 95.7 News Time, 710.
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0: 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Time for Rogers 5G home internet, traffic, and weather together on the ones. Once again, here's Gord Taylor with a look at the roads.
8: Well, good morning. On watch for heavy fog in your travels. You need more than just your running lights on. Traffic's starting to build on Main Street through Forest Hills Parkway and a moderate delay heading into the Windsor Street Exchange. Both McDonald and McKay bridges are lightly traveled so far. We have traffic lights on flash at Almond and Windsor, so treat that as an all-way stop. 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With your latest forecast, here's meteorologist Alistair Alders.
9: Some wet weather again this morning to early this afternoon with a risk of a thunderstorm.

0: thunderstorm, but then we see clearing later this afternoon into the evening. 20 the guaranteed high. Winds become northwesterly 20 to 40. Partly cloudy to mainly clear tonight. Slight chance of a shower this evening. A west wind of 15 to 30. 14 the low. On Thursday, a mix of sun and cloud with a high of 23. A variable wind of 20 to 40. And for Friday, it's mainly cloudy. A chance of an afternoon shower 19 with a few showers expected Friday night. Today's guaranteed high 20.
1: And currently it is 15 degrees in Halifax, on our way up to 20 for the guaranteed high. 95.7 News Radio is the only station with a weather guarantee. 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Well, a report from Saskatchewan's auditor says the province's public safety agency needs to do a better job at preparing for the wildfire season. Tara Clement's report says the Saskatchewan Public Safety Agency does not plan for the optimal amount of resources it needs each year to fight wildfires. She says the agency also isn't properly budgeting before the season begins.
2: Without strong planning, the agency risks entering each wildfire season without optimal level of resources, resulting in increased costs and reliance on contracted services.
1: Clement says planning could also save the agency money, as it might not be as reliant on expensive short-term contractors. Meantime, in Ontario, mourners will gather today to honor a Toronto police constable who was fatally shot during a police raid in the city earlier this month. A procession for 43-year-old Constable Mark Pinizzato will make its way from a funeral home in Thornhill, Ontario, to Toronto Congress Centre for a funeral service this afternoon. The service will be closed to the general public, but will be attended by family, guests, police, as well as emergency services personnel and officials. Officials say it will be live streamed. Pinizzato was shot on June 11th while carrying out a search at an apartment building as part of an investigation into several shootings. Coming up, we'll have a look at the latest World Cup results. That's in sports up next.
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1: Well, we have some fog and 15 degrees now in downtown Halifax. Good morning, I'm Steve Gao. Here are the stories making news today. Well, the Houston government has a new addition after PC candidate Claude Bourgeois won the by-election in the newly created riding of Cheticamp, Margaree's Pleasant Bay, and Cape Breton last night. Meantime, Halifax's Auditor General says Mounties are investigating expenses filed by Mayor Andy Fillmore's office after an audit showed four transactions topping $111,000 didn't comply with policy. And coming up after sports, the U.S. Congress is split on a decision to add new technology to planes, even as an expert says close calls in the air are more common than we think. 95.7 News Time, 7:16. Now from Sportsnet Radio, Alain Kevion.
13: Four matches on the go yesterday at the FIFA World Cup. Six of them happening today, including the big one out in Vancouver at 4. That's Canada.

0: On to yesterday's action, Cristiano Ronaldo with a historic performance. Portugal beat Uzbekistan 5-0. Ronaldo scored two of those five, becoming the first ever player to score at six different World Cups. England and Ghana ended in a 0-0 draw. Croatia eliminated Panama with a 1-0 victory. And Colombia beat DR Congo 1-0 to punch their ticket to the knockout stages. Plenty of trades happening yesterday in the NHL. All of them involved the first round pick in the draft that's coming up on Friday night. Jordan Kyrou is a Washington Capital, William Eklund off to the Senators, and Bowen Byram gone to Chicago. Those trade details over on sportsnet.ca. On the baseball diamond, Shane Bieber made his way back to the mound. He allowed back-to-back-to-back homers in the fourth. Jays eventually came back and took the lead. Couldn't hold on to it, though, went on to lose in 11 innings. Joey Loperfido hit a three-run homer to give the Astros the lead. 9-7 is how that one ended. Series finale for this one goes after 8 on Sportsnet. And the Raptors with the 19th overall pick last night in the NBA draft. They went with 6'9" forward Allen Graves from Santa Clara University. Graves was named the NCAA's West Coast Conference Freshman of the Year. From the Sports Center, I'm Alain Cavillon.
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1: Welcome back to 95.7 News Radio. I'm Steve Gao. Well, a stark warning in the U.S. Capitol about safety in the skies. An airline industry rep is claiming the close calls between planes that have made headlines in recent months may only be a small portion of the number of safety scares in the air. ABC's Hannah Batah has details.
2: The FAA insists America's skies are overwhelmingly safe, with close calls actually down this year. But the mid-air crash between a passenger plane and military helicopter over Washington last year, which killed 67 people, has prompted calls for change. Lawmakers are debating whether to require GPS-based tracking technology on planes, which can show flight crews the traffic around them.
1: Now, Congress is split on that decision. The U.S. Senate wants to require the technology on nearly every plane and limit the military's ability to fly without it switched off. But House lawmakers want a different approach due to concerns about costs and military security. Coming up, we'll have traffic and weather together on the ones.
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1: 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Time for Rogers 5G home internet traffic and weather together on the ones. Once again, Gord Taylor joins us with a look at the roads.
8: Well, heavy fog this morning could complicate your drive, so make sure you have your full headlights on. We have traffic lights on flash at Allman and Windsor, so that becomes an all-way stop. Traffic moving well on both the McDonald and McKay bridges. The Bedford Highway is starting to slow into the Windsor Street Exchange. There's light buildup on the 102 inbound approaching Romans Avenue. Also getting busy on Main Street through Forest Hills Parkway. Save $500 per pair in Barbados with Air Canada Vacations with direct flights from Halifax. 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With the latest forecast, here's meteorologist Alistair Alder.
9: Periods of rain showers this morning to early this afternoon with a risk of a thunderstorm, and then we do see clearing as we go later this afternoon into the evening. 20 the guaranteed high with a northwest wind of 20 to 40, then partly cloudy to mainly clear tonight. Slight chance of an evening shower, 14 the low with a west wind of 15 to 30. On Thursday, a mix of sun and cloud, a variable wind of 20 to 40, the high 23. And then Friday, mainly cloudy, chance of afternoon showers, 19 with a few showers at night. For the week, again, mainly cloudy, a few showers Saturday, 20, and 20 for Sunday, partly sunny, chance of showers. Today's guaranteed high, 20.
1: And we are sitting at 15 degrees in Halifax right now. 95.7 News Radio brings you traffic and weather together every 10 minutes on the ones in the morning and in the afternoons at 1, 11, 21, 31, 41, and 51 minutes past the hour. Recapping our lead story, well, Elections Nova Scotia is saying PC candidate Claude Bourgeois won the by-election in the newly created riding of Shedecamp-Margaree's Pleasant Bay in Cape Breton last night. We'll have the latest details on this and other stories coming up at the bottom of the hour with Shelley Summers. 95.7 News Time, 7:23.
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1: Well, candidates endorsed by U.S. President Donald Trump won sweeping victories in last night's primary elections ahead of November. As ABC's Phil Tate reports, Trump-backed candidates may have won from Maryland to Utah, but it was also a big night for New York City Mayor Zoran Mamdani, too.
10: In New York's 7th Congressional District, where Congresswoman Nydia Velasquez's seat was up for grabs, Brooklyn VP Antonio Reynoso fell short to Claire Valdez, a Democratic socialist and union organizer who picked up the endorsement of Mayor Mamdani. Here in the 10th Congressional District, former city comptroller Brad Lander unseated Representative Dan Goldman. Lander was also endorsed by the mayor, while Goldman was endorsed

0: by Democrats, including Governor Hochul.
1: It was a different story in South Carolina, however. It was Trump's backing that credited for Attorney General Alan Wilson winning the Republican primary runoff for governor in that state. Elsewhere, stateside, the House Oversight Committee released a transcript of its interview with Microsoft co-founder Bill Gates about his years-long relationship with Jeffrey Epstein.
2: Gates told the House Oversight Panel that he first began meeting with Epstein in 2011 because he thought his purported connections with the wealthy could help advance the Gates Foundation's global health work. Gates said he was aware of Epstein's, quote, bad reputation stemming from his criminal conviction, but continued to see Epstein for 3 years. Gates said he thought the other high-profile individuals with whom Epstein socialized helped create a, quote, image of legitimacy, acknowledging that his own relationship with Epstein likely bolstered that image. Peter Haralambos, ABC News.
1: And in World Cup news, Iran's soccer team will now get an extra day to travel to the U.S. for World Cup matches. Lisa Dwyer explains.
3: The U.S. is easing its restrictions on Iran's World Cup team, allowing the squad to travel into the country 2 days before its next match Friday. The team will still be required to leave after that match in Seattle. For the first two matches in Los Angeles, the team was not permitted to travel until the day before. The team's base camp was relocated from Tucson, Arizona to Mexico. It's not uncommon for teams to travel

0: doesn't wait. 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
3: Well, good morning. We've got a market on pause this morning following what was a fairly significant drop for tech stocks in the Tuesday trading, with the Nasdaq closing down 580 points, 2.2%. Those high-flying memory chip companies all took a tumble of more than 10%. Micron, Western Digital, SanDisk, all sharply lower in the Tuesday trade. While this morning, looking at a bit of a bounce, Micron's up 4.5% ahead of its quarterly earnings update due after the close of today's trade. NASDAQ futures up 199.6 tenths of 1%. The Dow futures down by 52. Big changes coming to the Dow coming up on June 29th. Google parent company Alphabet is being added to that index. Coming out, telecom company Verizon. So the Dow is going to have a much more influential play from other tech companies in there, including Microsoft, Apple, IBM, and Salesforce. Looking at the Canadian dollar this morning, down a tenth of a cent, 70.27, fresh 14-month low for the loon. It continues to drop, $1.42 and a third. Price for oil down $1.34, 71.87, so continuing to slide. We'll see what that does for the price of the pumps. U.S. diesel prices now below $5 a gallon for the first time in over 4 months. Gold is down $50, starting the day at $40.98, and Bitcoin up $300 at $62,700. And shares of Wendy's International seeing a big jump in pre-market action. Stock hit a record low yesterday. It was chatted up on Reddit boards, gaining 22% right now pre-market. That could be a new meme stock on the markets. At the Business Center, I'm Mike Eppel.
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9: Good morning. It's Wednesday, June 24th. I'm Shelley Summers. Right now in downtown Halifax, fog, 15 degrees. Here's what's making news this morning. Well, Nova Scotia's PC party has a new addition following last night's by-election in Cape Breton. Claude Bourgeois has won the seat in the new riding of Cheticamp, Margaree's Pleasant Bay.
11: There's a closure to be aware of starting this afternoon in Fairview related to that damaged crane that was said to be at risk of collapse earlier this month.
12: The province says

0: it is expanding its school lunch program to all public schools this September.
1: And later,
2: Autism Aviation Day was held at Halifax Stanfield International Airport last weekend.
3: Biggest match of the tourney for Canada. A draw today wins them their group. You'll hear the latest from the World Cup. The Jays lost in 11 to Houston, and the Raps go with a forward in the first round of the NBA draft. Sports at 45.
4: Stock futures holding steady after a Tuesday tech stock rout. Shares of Micron in the spotlight ahead of quarterly earnings, and big changes coming to the Dow Jones with Alphabet, Google's parent company, set to go in business at 26.
1: 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Time for Rogers 5G home internet, traffic and weather together on the ones with Halifax's most frequent traffic reports. Here's Gord Taylor.
5: It's a wet and foggy start to your commute this morning. We're starting to see some buildup on the McKay Bridge near the former toll plaza heading towards Halifax. A little busy coming off the McDonald Bridge into Halifax. And start a slow up coming out of the Armdale roundabout on Quinpool towards Connaught. The 102 inbound slow from Joseph Howe towards Bearsville. The Bedford Highway moving well, but just slows into the Windsor Street Exchange. And traffic's a little sticky on Main Street getting through Forest Hills Parkway. 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Checking out your latest forecast, here's meteorologist Alistair Alders.
6: Some more wet weather in the forecast this morning to early this afternoon with a risk of a thunderstorm, but we do see clearing later this afternoon into the evening. 20 the guaranteed high. Winds become northwesterly 20 to 40. And continued clearing tonight. There is a slight chance of a shower this evening, but otherwise partly cloudy to mainly clear. West winds of 15 to 30, 14 the low. On Thursday, a mix of sun and cloud, variable winds of 20 to 40 in the high 20. Today's guaranteed high 20.
1: And right now in downtown Halifax, 15 degrees. At the airport, 15. Guaranteed high 20. We'll have another check of traffic and weather together in less than 10 minutes. 95.7 News Time, 7:33. Well, Nova Scotia's Progressive Conservative Party has a new addition. Last night's by-election in Cape Breton seeing PC candidate Claude Bourgeois take the seat in the new riding of Sheticamp-Margaries-Pleasant Bay with 1,315 votes. That according to the unofficial results from Elections Nova Scotia. Liberal candidate Dennis Cormier received 1,080 votes, while NDP candidate Trevor Poirier took in 258 votes. Nick Boisvert of the Green Party won 44 votes. That new riding was announced back in February, with the province deeming it an exceptional riding carved from the existing riding of Inverness. Well, an audit on the Halifax Mayor Andy Fillmore's office has prompted a police investigation. The municipality's auditor general saying four transactions worth a total of $111,000 did not comply with municipal policies. A human resource consultant, a speechwriter, and two external legal contracts all had potential issues with non-compliance. Fillmore says he has cooperated fully with the Auditor General's investigation. Meantime, the Office of Addictions and Mental Health is failing to provide effective oversight of mental health and addiction services, according to the province's Auditor General. Kim Adair saying the office has limited oversight and responsibility for mental health and addiction services, that despite its role in setting policy direction and service standards. It also says the office did not set up standards for access to services to ensure consistent and equitable mental health and addictions care. Adair says Nova Scotia's rates of mood and anxiety disorders, as well as drug and alcohol abuse, are higher than the national average. The government had created the office with its own dedicated minister back in 2021 in response to a rise in mental health needs during the COVID pandemic. Well, crews will be working over the next couple of days to take down a damaged crane in Fairview. The city saying it'll need to close a stretch of roadway on Dutch Village for that work to happen. We get more on the story from 95.7's Mark Hodgins.
7: Some tense moments earlier this month when that crane at a construction site on Dutch Village Road was believed to be at risk of collapse. Emergency crews quickly evacuated a nearby apartment building and some local businesses over safety concerns. In a statement to 95.7 News Radio, the Labor Department says its officers have now determined that crane does need to come down for inspection to ensure compliance with safety requirements. Dutch Village Road is going to be closed between Deal Street and Main Avenue as of 2 o'clock this afternoon until the end of the day on Thursday for that work to be done safely. Both vehicle and pedestrian traffic will be restricted in the area. HRM says you should expect delays during the closure. Halifax Transit also saying a number of routes are going to be on detour during that closure as well. You can find some

0: Specific information on that at the city's website. I'm Mark Hodgins.
1: The Nova Scotia School Lunch Program entering its final phase as it expands to all public schools coming up in the fall. 95.7's Chris Halef with more on that story.
2: Starting this September, the school lunch program is being expanded to the province's high schools. That means lunches will be available in all 372 public schools across Nova Scotia, offering more than 133,000 students access to food during the school day. Government says more than 12 million meals have been served to students across the province since the program was originally launched back in October of 2024. According to government, the menu for the 2026-27 school year will include new options like chicken Caesar wraps, chicken fried rice, ramen-style noodle bowls and salads with larger portions for high school students. In the 2025-26 school year, the province invested about $80 million in the program. This while the province is investing more than $100 million for the next school year. I'm Chris Halef.
1: Well, to Ottawa now, where a week after some Canadians were ordered to surrender their new citizenship certificates, a few received letters indicating that their attestations were once again considered valid. Immigration, Refugees, and Citizenship Canada is currently reviewing the 4,100 applications for citizenship by descent submitted under an amendment to the law, which provides a pathway to citizenship for people with Canadian ancestry. Immigration Minister Lena Metlidge-Diab expressing sympathy for those citizens.
3: Anybody that's in Canada that may be affected will still have the status that they already had. And so they can continue to work or, you know, whatever their situation is, that is still ongoing.
1: And Diab has not said what led to a wave of citizenship document recalls. Well, travel agents say Air Canada is cutting their commissions in half in a move that threatens to put some out of business. The country's biggest carrier confirming in an email the lower rates will take effect July 1st. Travel advisor Brenda Slater saying Air Canada could face unexpected consequences from the cost-trimming measure.
4: I would say that they need to be aware that travel advisors are watching and very careful to pick the suppliers based on who's going to service our clients the best and who also is going to support us the best. So if they're not going to do that, then that's their choice. But we also have choices.
1: Air Canada's decision coming after it trimmed its flight schedule and suspended its financial forecast for the year amid a prolonged spike in jet fuel prices caused by the closure of the Strait of Hormuz. Now, meantime, with regards to that subject, the U.S. Senate voting to limit Donald Trump's Iran war powers, with the American president saying the vote was, quote, poorly timed and meaningless. It was the 10th time the Senate has tried to stop the war, and the vote of 50-48 was a stunning turnaround from past efforts. More from CNN's Kristen Holmes.
5: This is largely symbolic because it doesn't require a signature of the president. It does not carry the force of law. And this was something we had seen coming for some time. Democrats had forced a number of votes on the issue. But this time it can't be overlooked that so many Republicans did join this vote that got it across the finish line. Now, the White House brushed this off in a statement to CNN saying it has no significance. They also reiterated that does not carry the force of the law, and they blamed a Republican absences for the reason that this actually got across the finish line, though only two Republicans were absent from this vote.
1: And this all comes as U.S. Secretary of State Marco Rubio visits the Persian Gulf region in an effort to sell the U.S.-Iran agreement to the UAE, Kuwait, and Bahrain. And back here at home, two youths have been arrested after police responded to a weapons complaint in Fall River. RCMP saying the pair was arrested Friday after officers learned that one youth had pointed a gun at another before taking off from the area. No injuries were reported. A search warrant was executed Saturday and a long-barreled airsoft gun and airsoft handgun were seized. Coming up in 60 seconds, traffic and weather together. And as well, thousands of indigenous artifacts from North America are boxed away in Switzerland. And now a group of First Nations people are looking to change that. 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
4: 95.7 News Time, 7:41. Time for Rogers 5G home internet traffic and weather together on the ones. With Halifax's most frequent traffic reports, let's check in again with Gord Taylor.
5: It's a wet and foggy start to your commute this morning. We're starting to see some buildup on the McKay Bridge near the former toll plaza heading towards Halifax. A little busy coming off the McDonald Bridge into Halifax. And it's starting to slow up coming out of the Armdale roundabout on Quinpool towards Connaught. The 102 inbound slow from Joseph Howe towards the Bears. So the Bedford Highway moving well, but just slows into the Windsor Street Exchange. And traffic's a little sticky on Main Street getting through Forest Hills Parkway. 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Checking out your latest forecast, here's meteorologist Alistair Alders.
6: Some showers tracking through this morning to early this afternoon with a risk of a thunderstorm, but we will see clearing late day with a guaranteed high of 20 and a northwest wind of 20 to 40. We will have a slight chance of a shower this evening, otherwise partly cloudy to mainly clear, 14 the low with a west wind of 15 to 30. The winds vary in direction on Thursday, gusting 20 to 40 in the afternoon with a mix of sun and cloud 23, and then Friday mainly cloudy. Chance of afternoon showers 19 with a few showers expected through Friday night. Today's guaranteed high 20.
4: And right now in downtown Halifax, we are sitting at the 15 degree mark at the airport, also 15, guaranteed high 20. 95.7 News Radio is the only station with a weather guarantee. 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Well, thousands of Indigenous artifacts from North America are boxed away in Switzerland. A group of First Nations people looking to change that. The items have been purchased by a private collector in the country who displayed them at a museum he created. The group saying that collector has retired and is looking to sell off that collection. Carl Stone is a counselor in Dakota Teepee First Nation in Manitoba. He visited the museum and says those cultural artifacts belong in community.
7: By bringing them home, that would reconnect our younger generation to the history of our people, and it'll bring back identity to who we are.
4: That collection, including cradle boards and sacred pipes, as well as firearms believed to be associated with the period of the Battle of the Little Bighorn. Coming up after sports, a transcript of an interview with Microsoft co-founder Bill Gates about his years-long relationship with Jeffrey Epstein has been released. 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
4: Fog and 15 degrees in downtown Halifax.

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1: Fog and 15 degrees in downtown Halifax. Good morning. I'm Shelley Summers. Here are the stories making news this morning. The last night's by-election in Cape Breton seeing PC candidate Claude Bourgeois take the seat in the new riding of Shettycamp-Margaree's-Pleasant Bay with 1,315 votes. That according to the unofficial results from Elections Nova Scotia. As well, an audit on the Halifax mayor's office prompting a police investigation. And coming up after sports, cracking down on a multi-billion dollar health care fraud in the U.S. 95.7 News Time, 7:45. 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
2: Four matches on the go yesterday at the FIFA World Cup. Six of them happening today, including the big one out in Vancouver at 4. That's Canada and Switzerland wrapping up their group stage. Canada needs anything but a loss to win their group. Alphonso Davies expected to play but not start, according to head coach Jesse Marsh. On to yesterday's action, Cristiano Ronaldo with a historic performance. Portugal beat Uzbekistan 5-0. Ronaldo scored two of those five, becoming the first ever player to score at six different World Cups. England and Ghana ended in a 0-0 draw. Croatia eliminated Panama with a 1-0 victory, and Colombia beat DR Congo 1-0 to punch their ticket to the knockout stages. Plenty of trades happening yesterday in the NHL. All of them involve the first round pick in the draft that's coming up on Friday night. Jordan Kyrou is a Washington Capital, William Eklund off to the Senators, and Bowen Byram gone to Chicago. Those trade details over on sportsnet.ca. On the baseball diamond, Shane Bieber made his way back to the mound. He allowed back-to-back-to-back homers in the fourth. The Jays eventually came back and took the lead. Couldn't hold on to it, though, went on to lose in 11 innings. Joey Loperfido hit a three-run homer to give the Astros the lead. 9-7 is how that one ended. Series finale for this one goes after 8 on Sportsnet. And the Raptors with the 19th overall pick last night in the NBA draft, they went with 6'9" forward Allen Graves from Santa Clara University. Graves was named the NCAA's West Coast Conference Freshman of the Year. From the Sports Center, I'm Alain Cavillon.
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1: 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Well, the U.S. House Oversight Committee releasing a transcript of its interview with Microsoft co-founder Bill Gates about his years-long relationship with Jeffrey Epstein.
5: Gates told the House Oversight Panel that he first began meeting with Epstein in 2011 because he thought his purported connections with the wealthy could help advance the Gates Foundation's global health work. Gates said he was aware of Epstein's, quote, bad reputation stemming from his criminal conviction, but continued to see Epstein for 3 years. Gates said he thought the other high-profile individuals with whom Epstein socialized helped create a, quote, image of legitimacy, acknowledging that his own relationship with Epstein likely bolstered that image. Peter Haralambos, ABC News.
1: Still with the U.S., a multi-billion dollar health care fraud crackdown. Here's Lisa Dwyer.
6: The Justice Department announced criminal charges against 455 people as part of another health care fraud crackdown that officials say involved more than $6.5 billion in false claims. In one particularly egregious case, head of the U.S. Centers for Medicare and Medicaid Services, Dr. Mehmet Oz, says a heart doctor in Florida is accused of billing insurers for medically unnecessary cardiovascular screening tests for college student athletes and then rubber stamping the results as normal without reviewing them. In one instance in 2024,
7: the doctor, we believe from the moment he got the image to said it was fine, was 11 seconds.
6: The test results actually revealed a significantly enlarged heart. The teen patient later died on the basketball court.
7: The October EKG was read as normal. The kid was dead a month later.
6: I'm Lisa Dwyer.
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0: 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Time for Rogers 5G home internet, traffic and weather together on the ones. And now with Halifax's most frequent traffic reports, here's Gord Taylor.
4: Well, traffic picking up on both the McDonald and McKay bridges heading towards Halifax. There's a delay in the circ as you make your way to the former toll plaza on the McKay. Heavier as well on the 102 inbound from Joseph Howe towards Bears Road. And the routes in and out of the Armdale roundabout are seeing quite a bit of traffic now as well. Also building on the Bedford Highway from Bayview into the Winter Street Exchange. And coming off Magazine Hill, there's delays getting through Windmill and Acreley. 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With the latest forecast, here's meteorologist Alistair Alders.
5: Periods of rain tracking through this morning to early this afternoon with a risk of a thunderstorm, but then we will see clearing later on. 20 the guaranteed high, a northwest wind of 20 to 40. Partly cloudy to mainly clear tonight. Slight chance of a shower this evening. 14 the low with a west wind of 15 to 30. Thursday we'll have a mix of sun and cloud. 23 a variable wind of 20 to 40 in the afternoon. For Friday, mainly cloudy with a chance of afternoon showers. 19, a few showers than expected Friday night. Saturday, mainly cloudy with a few showers. 20, and Sunday, partly sunny, chance of showers. 20. Today's guaranteed high, 20.
0: And right now in downtown Halifax, 15. At the airport, 15. Guaranteed high, 20. 95.7 News Radio has traffic and weather together every 10 minutes on the ones in both the morning and the afternoon at 1:11, 21, 31, 41, and 51 minutes past the hour. Recapping our lead story, Nova Scotia's PC Party has a new addition following last night's by-election in Cape Breton. Claude Bourgeois winning the seat in the new riding of Shettycamp-Margaree's-Pleasant Bay. We'll have the latest on this as well as other top stories coming up at the top of the hour with Steve Gow. 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
0: Well, Canada takes on Switzerland today at a World Cup game in Vancouver, where a tie or better will secure Canada first place in Group B and extend its home field advantage. Kickoff is set for 4 hour time.
6: The two sides are tied heading into the group stage finale, but Canada holds the edge on goal differential and so could claim Group B with a win or draw and earn a round of 32 game back at BC Place on July 2nd against a third place team from another group. Canada coach Jesse Marsh says captain Alphonso Davies is expected to play since injuring his hamstring in early May, but will likely start from the bench and sub in. Fans plan to wave thousands of number eight in their march to the match to honor midfielder Ismail Kone, who suffered a broken leg in Canada's win over Qatar last week. Karen Rebo, The Canadian Press.
0: Well, back here at home, people with autism and their families taking part in Autism Aviation Day over the weekend. More on that from 95.7's Blake Priddle.
7: Air travel and being at an airport can be stressful for people on the spectrum that have sensory difficulties and anxiety, and Autism Aviation Day helped to alleviate this stress. Air Canada and Halifax Stanfield International Airport provided an opportunity for people with autism and their families to experience the process of air travel from going through security to getting on a plane. According to Autism Nova Scotia CEO Vicky Harvey, the airport has been doing a lot of terrific work to make the facility more accessible.
8: They have worked with us around providing training and education to their staff so that there's more awareness and more acceptance of individuals who perhaps have autism or other conditions where they may just respond to things a little differently than what one might expect.
7: Harvey says the overall turnout was good and everyone in attendance had a good experience. A total of 80 people took part. You can learn more about Autism Aviators at autismnovascotia.ca. I'm Blake Priddle.
0: And Canadian R&B star Deborah Cox says she has fond memories of legendary music executive Clive Davis. She says Davis signed her in the 90s and heard her at a time when the Canadian music industry did not.
9: I've never had to compromise my image for the industry or the music. He's always respected, you know, just the way that I am. He understood that I'm integral. He knew that I wanted, again, longevity in this industry. And so he knew it was just going to come down to the music, to the records.
0: Davis died at the age of 94. Business is next. 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
14: Good morning. Markets are showing some stability in the early trade this morning. Coming off what was a Tuesday tumble for the tech stocks, the NASDAQ closing down 580 points, 2.2%. A rout for memory chip companies, as we saw those high flyers give back a lot of market value in the Tuesday trade, including drops of more than 10% for the likes of Micron and SanDisk and Western Digital. Well, they're all up this morning as Micron Tech, which reports earnings after the close of trade today, is back up 4.3% pre-market at $1,100 per share. SanDisk up by 3.75%. And looking right now at the NASDAQ futures, gaining 160 points. The Dow futures down 81. There's going to be some changes coming to the Dow Jones on June 29th. Google parent company Alphabet is going in, and tech or telecom company Verizon will be coming out. A rebalancing of the Dow Jones and a greater influence of tech stocks in that benchmark index. Bay Street's coming off a loss of 75 points, a drop of 0.5% in the Tuesday trade. We're watching the price for oil this morning drop below $72 a barrel, down $1.22 in the early going, $71.96. Our Canadian dollar at a 14-month low, it's down at 0.11 cents at 70.25 cents U.S. Gold is down $46 at $41.02. Bitcoin up $250 at $62,600. 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
1: Good morning. It is Wednesday, June 24th. I'm Steve Gao. Right now in downtown Halifax, some lingering fog out there and 15 degrees. Here's what's making news this hour. Well, the provincial PCs picked up the newly created seat in Cape Breton in last night's by-election.
2: The Nova Scotia School Lunch Program entering its final phase as it expands to all public schools this September.
3: Crews will be working over the next couple of days to take down a damaged crane in Fairview. The city says it's going to need to close a stretch of roadway on Dutch Village for that to happen. We'll have more details coming up.
1: And later,
4: Halifax Stanfield International Airport held Autism Aviation Day over the weekend. I'll have more coming up.
5: You'll hear the latest from the FIFA World Cup and the big one between Canada and Switzerland. The Jays with a loss to the Stros in extras, and lots of trades were made in the NHL. Sports at 15.
6: Stock futures holding steady after a Tuesday tech stock rout. Shares of Micron in the spotlight ahead of quarterly earnings. And big changes coming to the Dow Jones with Alphabet, Google's parent company, set to go in business at 26.
1: 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Time for Rogers 5G home internet traffic and weather together on the ones with your latest look at the roads. Here's Gord Taylor.
7: Well, we're seeing some delays on the 102 outbound getting through the ramps with the 101. Not sure the reason there, but the 102 inbound is also pretty heavy as you make your way towards downtown. Delays start around Dunbrack, remains really slow from Joseph Howe towards the Bears Road. Traffic's picking up on the Bedford Highway just after Flamingo Drive, heading into the Windsor Street Exchange. Also pretty slow on both bridges towards Halifax. The former toll plaza is getting out of the McKay is jammed up, and coming off the McDonald Bridge, it's slow into Halifax as well. There's also heavy backup on Nantucket, heading through Wise Road, getting onto the McDonald Bridge. Eastern College Halifax offers modern programs, practical training, and support every step of the way. 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With the latest forecast, here's meteorologist Alistair Alders.
8: Another round of rain showers moves through this morning to early this afternoon with a risk of a thunderstorm, and then we see clearing later today, 20 the guaranteed high, winds become northwesterly 20 to 40, then partly cloudy to mainly clear tonight, slight chance of a shower this evening, 14 the low, a west wind of 15 to 30. Then on Thursday, a mix of sun and cloud. Winds variable, but gusting 20 to 40 in the afternoon with a high of 23. Today's guaranteed high, 20.
1: And holding steady at 15 degrees in Halifax, we'll have another look at traffic and weather together again in less than 10 minutes. 95.7 News Time, 8:02. Well, the provincial PC party has a new addition following

0: In other news, Halifax's Auditor General says RCMP are investigating expenses filed by Mayor Andy Fillmore's office after an audit showed four transactions worth a total of $111,000 it did not comply with policy. Andrew Atherton told the council's finance committee this week he began the audit after concerns were raised by senior municipal managers earlier this year. The largest expense was filed last year after the mayor's office hired a human resources consultant to help with hiring staff, which was supposed to cost $50,000, but the final bill was $90,000. The AG said the same thing happened last year when the mayor's office spent $14,000 to hire a speechwriter, but didn't invite other bids. Fillmore told the committee he had personally repaid the legal expenses and assured council that his staff has received training on how to properly handle future procurement. Meantime, the Auditor General says the Office of Addictions and Mental Health is failing to provide effective oversight of those services. The government created the office with its own dedicated minister in 2021 in response to a rise in mental health needs during the pandemic. 5 years in, AG Kim Adair now says the office has limited oversight and responsibility for mental health and addiction services, despite its role in setting policy direction and service standards. The audit found the office lacks knowledge of the full range of services available across the province. She says Nova Scotia's rates of mood and anxiety disorders, as well as drug and alcohol abuse, are higher than the national average. Staying with the province, says expanding its lunch program for schools to all public schools in September. 95.7's Chris Halef has the details.
1: Government announced yesterday that lunches will be available in all 372 public schools across the province, offering more than 133,000 students access to food during the school day. This is the final phase of the program, and the province says it involves expanding it to high schools, which will manage their own operations rather than contracting external vendors. Government says menus for the 2026-27 school year will include new options like chicken Caesar wraps, chicken fried rice, ramen-style noodle bowls, and salads. According to government, more than 12 million meals have been served to students across Nova Scotia since the program was originally launched back in October of 2024. I'm Chris Halef.
0: Well, to federal news now, where Halifax MP and Immigration Minister Lena Mettledge-Diab isn't saying exactly what happened to trigger a wave of citizenship document recalls. Jason White has more.
2: The minister has told a news conference she became aware something had happened and told her department to investigate. Diab says she understands people are worried about their citizenship status and that Canadians care about the issue of who's obtaining proof of citizenship. Diab says the Immigration Department is not finalizing any new applications and all applications are being reviewed. She says those deemed to be okay are being notified. Jason White, the Canadian Press.
0: Well, to the latest on the situation on the Middle East now, where the Trump administration is touting the Iran deal as a payout for U.S. farmers, but Iran is rejecting that claim.
3: Money that will be taken out of Iran is going to go to our farmers to give corn, soybeans, wheat to Iran.
4: President Trump claims the interim deal to end the war with Iran will deliver a financial windfall to American farmers, as Iranian financial assets are unfrozen. Vice President J.D. Vance explaining Monday.
5: If there is any frozen Iranian assets that are unfrozen, then we have approval over that process.
4: But Iran's U.N. ambassador in Geneva, Ali Bahraini, rejects the notion.
6: Iran is the only country who decides what to do with those assets.
4: Experts say how exactly Iranian assets would make their way to the heartland and whether Iran would abandon its existing trade partners on food remains unclear. Ben Thomas, Washington.
0: Well, back here in the HRM, there's a closure to be aware of starting this afternoon in Fairview related to that damaged crane that was at risk of collapse earlier this month. Here's 95.7's Mark Hodgins.
7: Hundreds of people in apartments and businesses along a stretch of Dutch Village Road in Fairview were evacuated on the afternoon of June 4th over concerns about a crane at risk of potential collapse. That crane was stabilized early the next day and people were allowed back into their homes. In a statement to 95.7 News Radio, the Labor Department now says its officers have determined that crane does need to be dismantled for inspection to ensure compliance with safety requirements. Dutch Village Road between Deal Street and Main Avenue going to be closing as of 2 o'clock this afternoon until the end of the day tomorrow for that work to be done safely. Both

0: Vehicle and pedestrian traffic will be restricted in that area, as HRM says, to expect delays. And Halifax Transit routes 2, 3, 4, 135, 136, 137, and 138 will all be on detour during this closure as well. You can find some more information on that at the city's website. I'm Mark Hodgins.
1: And Halifax Stanfield International Airport held a special event for people with autism and their families over the weekend. 95.7's Blake Priddle is following that story.
2: Autism Aviation Day was hosted by Autism Nova Scotia to give individuals on the spectrum an opportunity to experience every stage of air travel, from going through security to takeoff and landing. According to Autism Nova Scotia CEO Vicky Harvey, air travel can be an overwhelming experience for people on the spectrum.
3: There were lots of accommodations made. There were also several resources provided, like a little booklet with pictures to help reference what would happen. And that's a very useful tool to take out and refer to the next time someone goes on a flight.
2: Autism Aviation Day was hosted in partnership with Air Canada, the Air Canada Foundation, and Halifax Stanfield International Airport. I'm Blake Priddle.
1: Coming up, we'll have traffic and weather together on the ones as well. Mourners gather this morning to honor a Toronto police officer killed in the line of duty earlier this month. 95.7 News Time, 8:10.
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7: We have traffic lights on flash at Almond and Windsor, so that becomes an all-way stop. Both bridges are stacked up heading towards Halifax. The 1 and 2 inbound, pretty slow around Dunbrack, and heavies again from Joseph Howe towards Bearsbrook. All the traffic in and out of the Armdale roundabout is increasing and very slow in Quinpool towards Kanab. Main Street's jammed up as you approach Forest Hills Parkway. There's construction today on St. Margaret's Bay Road near Bullwater Mercy Road in Upper Tintallon. That construction starts at 9 a.m. Eastern College Halifax offers modern programs, practical training, and support every step of the way. 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With the latest forecast, here's meteorologist Alistair Alders.
8: Some wet weather again this morning to early this afternoon with a risk of a thunderstorm, but then we see clearing later this afternoon into the evening. 20 the guaranteed high. Winds become northwesterly 20 to 40. Partly cloudy to mainly clear tonight. Slight chance of a shower this evening. A west wind of 15 to 30. 14 the low. On Thursday, a mix of sun and cloud with a high of 23. A variable wind of 20 to 40. And for Friday, it's mainly cloudy. A chance of an afternoon shower 19 with a few showers expected Friday night. Today's guaranteed I-20.
1: And we are actually sitting at 14 degrees now in downtown Halifax, slipping a degree. 15 still out the airport on our way to 20 for the guaranteed high. 95.7 News Radio, the only station with a weather guarantee. 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Well, authorities investigating a fatal shooting in Montreal are now working with the University of Lethbridge after the alleged gunman was identified as a 25-year-old student at the Alberta school. The gunman was recognized on the university's Dean's Honor List for his academic performance in philosophy studies. The university said it's cooperating with investigators, condemned the violence, and is offering counseling support to affected students and staff. The shooting killed both a police officer as well as a bystander. Meantime, mourners are expected to gather this morning to honor a Toronto police officer who was fatally shot during a police raid in the city earlier this month. Hannah Stolz reports.
9: A procession for Constable Mark Pinzotto is set to begin at 10.

0: this morning, with a funeral service at the Toronto Congress Centre at 1. It'll be closed to the public, but broadcast live online. Pinzotto was shot on June 11th while carrying out a search at an apartment building in the city's northwest as part of an investigation into multiple shootings. The 19-year-old suspect, Nicholas Bennett, was also shot by police and remains in hospital. Bennett has been charged with first-degree murder as well as offenses related to two other shootings and is due to appear in court next month. Hannah Stoles, The Canadian Press.
1: Well, it was a busy night in the world of sports. Elaine Kevion will recap it coming up after headlines.
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1: Well, it's a wet morning. We have some fog out there, and it is 14 degrees in downtown Halifax. Good morning. I'm Steve Gao. Here are the stories making news today. Well, the Houston government has a new addition after PC candidate Claude Bourgeois won last night's by-election in the newly created riding of Cheticamp-Margaree's-Pleasant Bay in Cape Breton. Meantime, Halifax's Auditor General says Mounties are investigating expenses filed by Mayor Andy Fillmore's office after an audit showed transactions topping $111,000 did not comply with policy. And coming up after sports, migrants from some African nations are facing a new ban to keep them from entering Libya. 95.7 News Time, 8:16. Now from Sportsnet Radio, here's Celine Kevion.
16: Four matches on the go yesterday at the FIFA World Cup. Six of them happening today, including the big one out in Vancouver at 4. That's Canada and Switzerland wrapping up their group stage. Canada needs anything but a loss to win their group. Alphonso Davies expected to play but not start, according to head coach Jesse Marsh. On to yesterday's action, Cristiano Ronaldo with a historic performance. Portugal beat Uzbekistan 5-0. Ronaldo scored two of those five, becoming the first ever player to score at six different World Cups. England and Ghana ended in a 0-0 draw. Croatia eliminated Panama with a 1-0 victory, and Colombia beat DR Congo 1-0 to punch their ticket to the knockout stages. Plenty of trades happening yesterday in the NHL. All of them involved the first round pick in the draft that's coming up on Friday night. Jordan Kyrou is a Washington Capital, William Eklund off to the Senators, and Bowen Byram gone to Chicago. Those trade details over on sportsnet.ca. On the baseball diamond, Shane Bieber made his way back to the mound. He allowed back-to-back-to-back homers in the fourth. The Jays eventually came back and took the lead. Couldn't hold on to it, though. Went on to lose in 11 innings. Joey Loperfido hit a three-run homer to give the Astros the lead. 9-7 is how that one ended. Series finale for this one goes after 8 on Sportsnet. And the Raptors with the 19th overall pick last night in the NBA draft. They went with 6'9" forward Allen Graves from Santa Clara University. Graves was named the NCAA's West Coast Conference Freshman of the Year. From the Sports Center, I'm Alain Kevion.
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17: 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Freezes him with a changeup at the knees.
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2: You're listening to 95.7 News Radio. I'm Steve Gao. Well, Libya is banning entry to people from four nearby African nations, hoping to stem an influx of migrants. AP correspondent Charles Deladesma explains.
3: The ban, announced late Tuesday, says citizens of Sudan, Eritrea, Ethiopia, and Somalia are prohibited from entering Libyan territory through all land, sea, and airports. The government statement adds exemptions will be made for diplomats and workers in health and education sectors. Separately, tensions have risen in the last few months in both eastern and western Libya against the resettlement of refugees from other countries. Libya's coast is a key departure point for migrants from North Africa trying to reach European shores for a better life there, with thousands dying during the perilous sea journeys. I'm Charles Deladesma.
2: Coming up, we'll have traffic and weather together on the ones, and later, a massive warehouse fire continues to burn in Los Angeles after it started over a week ago. 95.7 News Time, 8:20.
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2: 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Time for Rogers 5G home internet, traffic and weather together on the ones. Now here's Gord Taylor with another update on the roads.
10: We have a construction delay on the 107 near Montague Gold Mines, right around exit to 14. Both bridges seeing delays heading towards Halifax. We're also looking at delays on the 102 inbound from Joseph Howe towards Bears Road. Traffic's pretty slow on Quinpool as you make your way towards Kenai. And this afternoon, Dutch Village is going to be closed between Deal Street and Main Avenue as they take down that damaged crane. That'll start at 2 p.m. and run until at least the end of the day tomorrow. There'll be a number of detours, including some Halifax Transit bus routes. Eastern College Halifax offers modern programs, practical training, and support every step of the way. 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With the latest forecast, here's meteorologist Alistair Alders.
11: Periods of rain showers this morning to early this afternoon with a risk of a thunderstorm, and then we do see clearing as we go later this afternoon into the evening. 20 the guaranteed high with a northwest wind of 20 to 40, then partly cloudy to mainly clear tonight. Slight chance of an evening shower, 14 the low with a west wind of 15 to 30. On Thursday, a mix of sun and cloud, a variable wind of 20 to 40, the high 23. And then Friday, mainly cloudy, chance of afternoon showers, 19 with a few showers at night. For the weekend, mainly cloudy, a few showers Saturday, 20, and 20 for Sunday, partly sunny, chance of showers. Today's guaranteed high, 20.
2: And we are sitting at 14 degrees downtown, 15 at the airport. 95.7 News Radio has traffic and weather together every 10 minutes on the ones in the morning and in the afternoons at 1, 11, 21, 31, 41, and 51 minutes past the hour. Recapping our top story this morning, Elections Nova Scotia says PC candidate Claude Bourgeois won the by-election in the newly created riding of Cheticamp-Margaries-Pleasant Bay in Cape Breton last night. We'll have the latest details on this and other stories coming up at the bottom of the hour with Shelley Summers. 95.7 News Time, 8:23.

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2: Well, it's now day 7 for residents in the Boyle Heights section of Los Angeles, where a massive warehouse fire is still burning. ABC's Melissa Adan is there and tells us what she's learned about the company behind the fire.
3: We've seen them tearing down walls, deploying firefighting robots to clear the debris inside. They're just trying to put out the smoldering flames. This is not the first time that this warehouse has actually had its solar panels burned. It happened 2 years ago, and this same company over in Washington State had one of their facilities there burn for 60 days.
2: Smoke from the week-long fire is also causing air quality concerns in the Los Angeles area, with an advisory extended and people in East LA lining up for masks and air purifiers. Elsewhere, stateside, a stark warning on Capitol Hill about safety in the skies. An airline industry rep claims the close calls between planes that have made headlines in recent months may only be a small portion of the number of safety scares nationwide. Here's ABC's Hannah Batah.
4: Lawmakers are debating whether to require GPS-based tracking technology on planes, which can show flight crews the traffic around them. Congress is split. The Senate wants to require the technology on nearly every plane and limit the military's ability to fly with it switched off. But House lawmakers want a different approach due to concern about costs and military security.
2: The FAA insists skies are overwhelmingly safe, with close calls actually down this year. But the deadly mid-air crash between a passenger plane and military helicopter over Washington last year has prompted calls for change. And lastly, as we heard earlier in sports, it was another day, another record set by an all-time great on day 13 of the FIFA World Cup. Here's 95.7's Luke Shields.
5: Cristiano Ronaldo wasted no time following in counterpart Lionel Messi's footsteps by making goal-scoring history at the FIFA World Cup on Tuesday. Portugal got two first-half goals from CR7 en route to their 5-0 win over Uzbekistan. Ronaldo becomes the first player ever to score in six World Cups. Match two of the day saw England draw 0-0 with Ghana at Boston Stadium. Then the fourth ever World Cup match was played in Toronto as Croatia squeezes past Panama 1-0. Colombia and DR Congo put a bow on the four-game slate in Guadalajara, and it's Colombia who takes the win by a score of 1-0. As for Canada, they play their final group stage match today at Vancouver against Switzerland, needing a draw or win to finish atop Group B heading into the knockout stage. I'm Luke Shields.
2: And the Canada-Switzerland game kicks off at 4 p.m. Coming up, we'll have the latest business news in the Dynamic Market Minute with Mike Eppel. 95.7 News Time, 8:25.
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7: Good morning. Seeing a continued drop off in the price for oil. In fact, the British benchmark Brent North Sea crude is a price point below that of where it was before the start of the war in the Middle East. West Texas Intermediate is down $1.38 at $71.83, with oil extending declines with more tankers crossing through the Strait of Hormuz, and the U.S. and Iran signaling progress toward ending the war in those ongoing peace negotiations. International Maritime Organization saying it had received safety guarantees allowing hundreds of ships to exit the Persian Gulf. Watch if this leads to lower gas prices. Those prices at the pumps always go up like a rocket and float back down like a feather, and that's kind of been the trend of late. Seeing a continued cool down for most commodity prices, gold is down another $81 this morning, down 1.9% at $40.68. Silver has just broken below $60 an ounce. It was at a peak north of 100 earlier this year, down substantially from that point in time. The Canadian dollar also feeling the effects of falling oil prices and a reduced risk of anything that the Bank of Canada is going to do with interest.

0: rates. The loonie down a tenth of a cent at a fresh 14-month low at 70 and a quarter cents U.S. Exchange rate now above $1.42. Markets are in a waiting game, a holding pattern today, because after the close of trade, Micron Technology reports quarterly earnings. Key bellwether for the AI tech sector. Yesterday, we saw Micron shares tumble 15%, profit-taking after hitting a record previously, back up by 3.25% in pre-market action this morning. The NASDAQ futures up by 160 points. Dow futures holding steady. At the Business Center, I'm Mike Uppel.
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6: Good morning. It's Wednesday, June 24th. I'm Shelley Summers. Right now in downtown Halifax, rain, fog, 14 degrees. Here's what's making news this morning. Well, Nova Scotia's PC Party has a new addition following last night's by-election in Cape Breton. Claude Bourgeois has won the seat in the new riding of Shettycamp-Margaret's-Pleasant Bay.
8: There's a closure to be aware of starting this afternoon in Fairview related to that damaged crane that was said to be at risk of collapse earlier this month.
9: The province says it is expanding its school lunch program to all public schools this September.
6: And later,
10: Autism Aviation Day was held at Halifax Stanfield International Airport last weekend.
11: They just need a draw and the group is theirs. The latest on the big match for Canada at the FIFA World Cup. Joey Loperfido went yard to give the Jays an L, and more trades happen in the NHL. Sports at 45.
0: Price for oil sliding to a four-month low in the early trade. The market's stabilizing after a Tuesday tech stock sell-off, gearing up for earnings from Micron, and the Canadian dollar at a fresh 14-month low. Business at 56.
6: 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Time for Rogers 5G home internet traffic and weather together on the ones. With Halifax's most frequent traffic reports, here's Gord Taylor.
12: Oh, good morning. Getting word of a collision in Dartmouth at Victoria Road and Windmill. Also word of a broken down vehicle on Quinpool inbound right beside Horseshoe Island. We have traffic lights on flash at Almond and Windsor. Traffic's heavy on the Cirque just after Burnside Drive, trying to get on to the McKay Bridge. And slow in Dartmouth and all the routes leading to the McDonald Bridge, which is stacked up heading towards Halifax. Also delays on Barrington between the two bridges. 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Today. With the latest forecast, here's meteorologist Alistair Walters.
13: It's more wet weather in the forecast this morning to early this afternoon with a risk of a thunderstorm, but we do see clearing later this afternoon into the evening. 20 the guaranteed high. Winds become northwesterly 20 to 40. And continued clearing tonight. There is a slight chance of a shower this evening, but otherwise partly cloudy to mainly clear. West winds of 15 to 30, 14 the low. On Thursday, a mix of sun and cloud, variable winds of 20 to 40 in the high 23. Today's guaranteed I-20.
6: And right now in downtown Halifax, 14 degrees. At the airport, 15, guaranteed high 20. We'll have another check of traffic and weather together in less than 10 minutes. 95.7 News Time, 8:32. Nova Scotia's Progressive Conservative Party has a new addition. Last night's by-election in Cape Breton, seeing PC candidate Claude Bourgeois take the seat in the new riding of Shettycamp-Margaret-Pleasant Bay with 1,315 votes. That's according to the unofficial results from Elections Nova Scotia. Liberal candidate Dennis Cormier receiving 1,080 votes, while NDP candidate Trevor Poirier took in 258. Nick Boisvert of the Green Party won 44 votes.

0: Election Nova Scotia says an official count is set for tomorrow. With the creation of the riding earlier this year, the provincial legislature now has 56 seats. An audit on the Halifax mayor's office has prompted a police investigation. The municipality's auditor general saying four transactions worth a total of $111,000 did not comply with municipal policies. A human resource consultant, a speechwriter, and two external legal contracts all had potential issues with noncompliance. Andy Fillmore saying he has cooperated fully with the auditor general's investigation. Meantime, the Office of Addictions and Mental Health is failing to provide effective oversight of mental health and addiction services, according to the Auditor General. Kim Adair saying the office has limited oversight and responsibility for mental health and addiction services, despite its role in setting policy direction and service standards. It also says the office did not set up standards for access to services to ensure consistent and equitable mental health and addictions care. Adair says Nova Scotia's rates of mood and anxiety disorders, as well as drug and alcohol abuse, are higher than the national average. The government created the office with its own dedicated minister back in 2021 in response to a rise in mental health needs during the COVID pandemic. Well, crews will be working over the next couple of days to take down a damaged crane in Fairview. The city saying it'll need to close a stretch of roadway on Dutch Village for that work to happen. We get more on the story from 95.7's Mark Hodgins.
1: Some tense moments earlier this month when that crane at a construction site on Dutch Village Road was believed to be at risk of collapse. Emergency crews quickly evacuated a nearby apartment building and some local businesses over safety concerns. In a statement to 95.7 News Radio, the Labor Department says its officers have now determined that crane does need to come down for inspection to ensure compliance with safety requirements. Dutch Village Road is going to be closed between Deal Street and Main Avenue as of 2 o'clock this afternoon until the end of the day on Thursday for that work to be done safely. Both vehicle and pedestrian traffic will be restricted in the area. HRM says you should expect delays during the closure. Halifax Transit also saying a number of routes are going to be on detour during that closure as well. You can find some specific information on that at the city's website. I'm Mark Hodgins.
0: The Nova Scotia School Lunch Program entering its final phase as it expands to all public schools this coming September. More on that story from 95.7's Chris Haleff.
2: Starting this September, the school lunch program is being expanded to the province's high schools. That means lunches will be available in all 372 public schools across Nova Scotia, offering more than 133,000 students access to food during the school day. Government says more than 12 million meals have been served to students across the province since the program was originally launched back in October of 2024. According to government, the menu for the 2026-27 school year will include new options like chicken Caesar wraps, chicken fried rice, ramen-style noodle bowls and salads with larger portions for high school students. In the 2025-26 school year, the province invested about $80 million in the program. This while the province is investing more than $100 million for the next school year. I'm Chris Haleff.
0: You're listening to 95.7 News Radio. Ottawa is expected to announce today that it will begin the process of designating two key Arctic infrastructure projects as being in the national interest.
3: The projects are the first Ottawa has signaled it will elevate to become projects of national interest under the Building Canada Act, which allows the government to fast-track approvals and allow them to skirt some environmental laws. The two projects are the Grays Bay Road and Port Project in Nunavut and the Mackenzie Valley Highway Project in the Northwest Territories that are to be announced at a news conference in Yellowknife. The Grays Bay Project would see a 230-kilometer all-season road built through the Northwest Territories and Nunavut, unlocking mining opportunities for critical minerals in the north. The Mackenzie Valley Highway Project would see an all-season road from Yellowknife to Inuvik, cutting down travel times and passing through communities currently accessible only by air, winter roads, or barges. David Augustine, The Canadian Press.
0: To the Iran situation now, U.S. President Donald Trump expected to meet with Republican senators today, some saying they are hoping to get an update on talks with Iran. The Iranians say they never agreed to welcome back U.N. nuclear inspectors, something President Trump and Secretary of State Marco Rubio say is in the deal. We get more from ABC's Louis Martinez on the Start Here podcast.
4: Both of them insisting that the IAEA is going to send inspectors in to Iran to visit these facilities. Well, what is the IAEA saying? They say they are not aware of any pending visits. They say that there might be some consultations when Rubio visits this week, but that they have nothing on the table.

0: Meanwhile, you have Iran saying that, no, we are not allowing any inspectors to visit those locations, and we don't know what the United States is talking about.
1: Meantime, the U.S. Senate approving a war powers resolution seeking to block further U.S. military action against Iran. It passed 50-48. The largely symbolic measure reflecting growing concern among some lawmakers about the conflict and Trump's handling of it. Trump has criticized the vote as, quote, meaningless and said it benefited Iran. Well, back here at home, two youths have been arrested after police responded to a weapons complaint in Fall River. RCMP saying the pair was arrested Friday after officers learned that one youth had pointed a gun at another before fleeing the area. No injuries were reported. A search warrant was executed Saturday and a long-barreled airsoft gun and airsoft handgun were seized. People with autism and their families taking part in Autism Aviation Day over the weekend. We get more on that story from 95.7's Blake Priddle.
2: Air travel and being at an airport can be stressful for people on the spectrum that have sensory difficulties and anxiety, and Autism Aviation Day helped to alleviate this stress. Air Canada and Halifax Stanfield International Airport provided an opportunity for people with autism and their families to experience the process of air travel from going through security to getting on a plane. According to Autism Nova Scotia CEO Vicky Harvey, the airport has been doing a lot of terrific work to make the facility more accessible.
3: They have worked with us around providing training and education to their staff so that that there's more awareness and more acceptance of individuals who perhaps have autism or other conditions where they may just respond to things a little differently than what one might expect.
2: Harvey says the overall turnout was good and everyone in attendance had a good experience. 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I'm Blake Priddle.
1: Coming up in 60 seconds, traffic and weather together. And as well, a tiff between Alberta's premier and Calgary's mayor has escalated into a full-on government-to-government standoff. 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
8: 95.7 News Time, 8:41. Time for Rogers 5G home internet traffic and weather together on the ones with Halifax's most frequent traffic reports. Let's check in once again with Gord Taylor.
9: A report of a collision at Victoria Road and Windmill. Also word of a broken down vehicle on Quinpool inbound beside Horseshoe Island. And traffic lights on flash at Almond and Windsor. The circus stop and go from Burnside Drive getting on to the McKay Bridge. Also slow moving on the McDonald Bridge with some of those streets in Dartmouth leading to the McDonald Bridge heavily backed up as well. Still a little slow coming off Magazine Hill through the Windmill Acreley intersection. 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With the latest forecast, here's meteorologist Alistair Alders.
10: Some showers tracking through this morning to early this afternoon with a risk of a thunderstorm, but we will see clearing late day with a guaranteed high of 20 and a northwest wind of 20 to 40. We will have a slight chance of a shower this evening, otherwise partly cloudy to mainly clear, 14 the low with a west wind of 15 to 30. The winds vary in direction on Thursday, gusting 20 to 40 in the afternoon with a mix of sun and cloud, 23. And then Friday, mainly cloudy, chance of afternoon showers, 19, with a few showers expected through Friday night. Today's guaranteed high, 20.
8: 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Well, a dispute that began with snarky social media posts between Alberta's premier and Calgary's mayor has escalated into a full-on government-to-government standoff. Calgary City Councillors voting to reject rolling back noise rules for off-site concerts ahead of the upcoming Calgary Stampede, despite a warning letter from Premier Danielle Smith that if changes weren't made by June 30th, the province would intervene. Mayor Jeremy Farkas saying it's about respecting nearby residents.
11: To be clear, this is not about Stampede. It's about reasonable rules that reflect the expectation that no business is above the law and gets a free pass to treat their neighbors like garbage.
8: Smith has said the city is behaving like the fun police with the new noise restrictions, saying they could negatively impact workers' businesses and Calgary's reputation. Coming up after sports, federal investigators releasing their findings in that condo collapse on a Miami beach 5 years ago. 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
1: We've got fog, drizzle, and 14 degrees in downtown Halifax. Good morning. I'm Shelley Summers. Here are the stories making news this morning. Well, last night's by-election in Cape Breton seeing PC candidate Claude Bourgeois take the seat in the new riding of Shettycamp-Marguerite-Pleasant Bay. As well, an audit on the Halifax Mayor Andy Fillmore's office, prompting a police investigation. Municipality's Auditor General saying four transactions worth a total of $111,000 did not comply with municipal policies. And coming up after sports, a shooting at a library in Northern California leaves two people dead. 95.7 News Time, 8:45. 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
2: Here we go. Canada and Switzerland, the top of Group B up for grabs at the FIFA World Cup. Canada just needs a draw or a win, and it'll be theirs. Teams will hit the pitch at 4 in Vancouver. Alphonso Davies, no longer a question mark. He will play today. It's just a matter of when. Happening yesterday, Cristiano Ronaldo with two goals to help Portugal get past Uzbekistan. 5-0 is how that contest ended. England and Ghana ended in a 0-0 draw. Two teams punched their ticket to the knockout stage. That would be Croatia and Colombia. Both picked up 1-0 victories in their respective matches. The hockey world was popping off yesterday. A bunch of trades happening in the NHL. Four first-round picks in the upcoming draft on Friday have been dealt since Sunday. Big names on the move include Jordan Kyrou, William Eklund, and Bowen Byram. Those trade details waiting for you at sportsnet.ca. Rough outing for Shane Bieber, who returned from the 60-day IL. Four earned runs in three-plus innings of work. Three of those were homers that were hit back-to-back-to-back. Jays rallied to eventually take the lead late in the game, but they ended up coughing it up, and this one needed extras. Joey Loperfido, the former Jay, hit a three-run bomb. That was good enough to give the Astros a win. 9-7 is how that one ended. And the Raptors had the 19th overall selection in the NBA draft. They selected a two-way forward from Santa Clara University, Allen Graves. AJ DeBanza went first overall to the Washington Wizards. From the Sports Center, I'm Alain Cavillon.
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1: 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Well, a shooting at a library in Northern California has left two people dead, as well as a young girl injured and an 18-year-old in custody. Chico Police Chief Billy Aldridge describing officers racing to the scene as 911 dispatchers guided them and listened in on the horror unfolding inside the Butte County Library late Monday afternoon with first responders on scene within 2 minutes of that call.
9: He has no known connections to any of the victims in the library. And based on information revealed during the interviews, our detectives believe the suspect was influenced by the Columbine high school shooting.
1: And Aldridge saying the shooter is an 18-year-old named Bradley Scott Sayer of Chico. As well, federal investigators releasing their findings in the condo collapse on a Miami beach 5 years ago. They say the columns in the Surfside condo began failing 3 weeks before the larger catastrophic collapse, which caused cracks to grow and loads to shift in the pool deck. This week, they are remembering the victims. We get more from ABC's Michelle Franzen.
10: On the fifth anniversary of the collapse of the 12-story beachfront condo near Miami, families remembering loved ones lost. Martin Langsfeld's sister Nikki and her husband died in the collapse.
11: It's extremely disappointing to get the update that we received today. They moved into what they called their dream home, their dream apartment, to start their life. And exactly that is what took their life from them.
10: And where the building once stood, the names of the 98 victims are now part of a memorial.
12: Michelle Franzen, ABC News.
1: 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And the sequel to the Blair Witch Project is in the works. We'll have more in this morning's entertainment report.

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6: 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Time for Rogers 5G home internet, traffic and weather together on the ones. With Halifax's most frequent traffic reports, here's Gord Taylor.
7: Just working to clean up an earlier collision. Looks like it is clear on Victoria Road at Windmill. We have traffic lights on flash at Almond and Windsor, so that becomes an all-way stop. Coming up this afternoon, Dutch Village is going to be closed between Deal Street and Main Avenue as they take down a damaged crane. That'll start at 2 o'clock and run until at least the end of the day tomorrow. There'll be detours in place, and some Halifax Transit buses will be on detour as well. Save $500 per pair on Barbados with Air Canada Vacations with direct flights from Halifax. 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With the latest forecast, here's meteorologist Alistair Alders.
8: Periods of rain tracking through this morning to early this afternoon with a risk of a thunderstorm, but then we will see clearing later on. 20 the guaranteed high, a northwest wind of 20 to 40. Partly cloudy to mainly clear tonight. Slight chance of a shower this evening. 14 the low with a west wind of 15 to 30. Thursday we'll have a mix of sun and cloud. 23 a variable wind of 20 to 40 in the afternoon. For Friday, mainly cloudy with a chance of afternoon showers. 19, a few showers than expected Friday night. Saturday, mainly cloudy with a few showers. 20, and Sunday, partly sunny, chance of showers. 20. Today's guaranteed high, 20.
6: And right now in downtown Halifax, it is 14. At the airport, 15. Guaranteed high, 20. 95.7 News Radio has traffic and weather together every 10 minutes on the ones in both the morning and the afternoon at 1:11, 21, 31, 41, and 51 minutes past the hour. Recapping our lead story, Nova Scotia's PC Party has a new addition following last night's by-election in Cape Breton. Claude Bourgeois winning the seat in the new riding of Shettycamp-Margaree-Pleasant Bay. We'll have the very latest on this as well as other top stories coming up at the top of the hour with Steve Gow. 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
6: Well, The Devil Wears Prada to begin streaming. That and more in this morning's entertainment update. Here's Mike Dubusky.
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10: Get ready to bring the runway to your living room. The Devil Wears Prada 2 comes to streaming on July 29th. You'll be able to watch it on Disney Plus and Hulu. Disney is the parent company of ABC News.
11: He said that I'm the chosen one who'll set things right.
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13: That guy was you.
10: HBO Max has released the trailer for Stewart Fails to Save the Universe. The Big Bang Theory spinoff follows a comic store employee as he tries to restore reality. It premieres July 23rd. The new Blair Witch Project film has a release date. Lionsgate says it'll come out September 24th, 2027. YouTube filmmaker Dylan Clark will direct, and horror veterans Jason Blum and James Wan will produce the film.
14: This day is bananas, B-A-N-A-N-A-S.
10: And happy birthday to actress Mindy Kaling, who turns 47. Mike Dubusky, ABC News.
6: Health Canada has approved the weight loss drug Zepbound for treating obstructive sleep apnea in adults with obesity. It is the only GLP-1 medication in Canada authorized for the disorder, which causes people to stop breathing temporarily while they're asleep.
15: The approval comes after study results showed patients with obesity taking the drug had fewer breathing interruptions per hour. University Health Network sleep science expert Dr. Mandeep Singh says sleep apnea is often associated with obesity and so can be improved with weight loss. But he adds more studies are needed to see if the GLP-1 drug can help sleep apnea in patients who are not obese. He says the sleep disorder causes daytime sleepiness and can put people at risk of high blood pressure, heart attacks, and strokes. Karen Rebo, The Canadian Press.
6: And is there a doctor in the house, or should we say space station? Well, there will be next month. On July 4th, Dr. Anil Menon is scheduled to launch to the International Space Station for an 8-month mission. ABC medical contributor Dr. Darian Sutton explains that Dr. Menon has studied how the body changes in space, and now he'll get to see it in action.
13: Inside the body, there's also changes that are occurring. Blood flow is changing, the way that your heart is pumping is changing, and we know this because when astronauts land, they go through that significant amount of medical testing to rehabilitate them from spaceflight.
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20: Well, good morning. We've got a market on pause this morning following what was a fairly significant drop for tech stocks in the Tuesday trading, with the NASDAQ closing down 580 points, 2.2%. Those high-flying memory chip companies all took a tumble of more than 10%. Micron, Western Digital, SanDisk, all sharply lower in the Tuesday trade. Well, this morning, looking at a bit of a bounce, Micron's up 4.5% ahead of its quarterly earnings update due after the close of today's trade. NASDAQ futures up 199.6 tenths of 1%. The Dow futures down by 52. Big changes coming to the Dow coming up on June 29th. Google parent company Alphabet is being added to that index coming out. Telecom company Verizon. So the Dow is going to have a much more influential play from other tech companies in there, including Microsoft, Apple, IBM, and Salesforce. Looking at the Canadian dollar this morning, down a tenth of a cent, 70.27, fresh 14-month low for the loon. It continues to drop, $1.42 and a third. Price for oil down $1.34, 71.87, so continuing to slide. We'll see what that does for the price of the pumps. U.S. diesel prices now below $5 a gallon for the first time in over 4 months. Gold is down $50, starting the day at $40.98, and Bitcoin up $300 at $62,700. And shares of Wendy's International seeing a big jump in pre-market action. Stock hit a record low yesterday. It was chatted up on Reddit boards, gaining 22% right now pre-market. It could be a new meme stock on the markets. At the Business Center, I'm Mike Eppel.
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2: Good morning. It is Wednesday, June 24th. I'm Steve Gow. Right now in downtown Halifax, it is 14 degrees, 16 at the airport. Here's what's making news this hour. Well, the provincial PCs picked up the newly created seat in Cape Breton in last night's by-election.
3: The Nova Scotia School Lunch Program entering its final phase as it expands to all public schools this September.
4: Crews will be working over the next couple of days to take down a damaged crane in Fairview. The city says it's going to need to close a stretch of roadway on Dutch Village for that to happen. We'll have more details coming up.
2: And later,
5: Halifax Stanfield International Airport held Autism Aviation Day over the weekend. I'll have more coming up.
6: You'll hear the latest from the FIFA World Cup and the big one between Canada and Switzerland. The Jays with a loss to the Stros and Extras, and lots of trades were made in the NHL. Sports at 15.
7: Steady start to the Wednesday trade with chip stocks on the rebound, the NASDAQ futures on the rise, and the price for oil and the Canadian dollar continuing to slide. Business at 26.
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8: We have heavy delays in Dartmouth leading to both bridges heading to Halifax. There's a delay on the Cirque from Burnside Drive getting onto the McCabe. And a lot of routes in Dartmouth, including Wise Road and Nantucket, are backed up trying to get onto the McDonald Bridge. And looks like some pretty heavy backup on Barrington between Devonshire and the McDonald Bridge. Slow moving in and out of the Armdale roundabout, but Quinpool remains pretty slow as you make your way towards Connaught. We have traffic lights on flash at Albany and Windsor, so that intersection becomes an all-way stop. Save $500 per pair in Barbados with Air Canada Vacations with direct flights from Halifax. Contact a travel agent or visit aircanadavacations.com. With the latest forecast, here is meteorologist Alistair Alders.
9: Another round of rain showers moves through this morning to early this afternoon with a risk of a thunderstorm, and then we see clearing later today, 20 the guaranteed high. Winds become northwesterly, 20 to 40. Then partly cloudy to mainly clear tonight. Slight chance of a shower this evening, 14 the low, a west wind of 15 to 30. Then on Thursday, a mix of sun and cloud. Winds variable, but gusting 20 to 40 in the afternoon with a high of 23. Today's guaranteed high, 20.
2: And it's 15 degrees right now in downtown Halifax. We'll have another check of traffic and weather together in less than 10 minutes. 95.7 News Time, 9:03. Well, the PC party has a new addition following last night's by-election in Cape Breton. According to unofficial results from Elections Nova Scotia, Claude Bourgeois has won the newly created riding of Cheticamp-Margaree Pleasant Bay. Now, the business owner took the inaugural seat with 1,315 votes. Liberal candidate Denny Cormier received 1,080 votes, while the new Democrats' Trevor Poirier earned 258 votes. The Green Party's Nick Boisvert won just 44 votes. The new riding was announced earlier this year, with the province calling it an exceptional riding carved from the existing riding of Inverness. Elections Nova Scotia says an official count is set for Thursday. In other news, Halifax's Auditor General says RCMP are investigating expenses filed by Mayor Andy Fillmore's office after an audit showed four transactions worth a total of $111,000 that did not

0: Fillmore told the committee he had personally repaid the legal expenses, and he assured counsel that his staff has received training on how to properly handle future procurement. Meantime, the Auditor General says the Office of Addictions and Mental Health is failing to provide effective oversight of those services. The government created the office with its own dedicated minister in 2021 in response to a rise in needs during the pandemic. 5 years in, AG Kim Adair says the office has limited oversight and responsibility for mental health and addiction services, despite its role in setting policy direction and service standards. Now, the audit found the office lacks knowledge of the full range of services available across the province. She says Nova Scotia's rates of mood and anxiety disorders, as well as drug and alcohol abuse, are higher than the national average. Well, staying with the province, the Houston government's expanding its school lunch program to all public schools in September. 95.7's Chris Aleff has more.
1: Government announced yesterday that lunches will be available in all 372 public schools across the province, offering more than 133,000 students access to food during the school day. This is the final phase of the program, and the province says it involves expanding it to high schools, which will manage their own operations rather than contracting external vendors. Government says menus for the 2026-27 school year will include new options like chicken Caesar wraps, chicken fried rice, ramen-style noodle bowls, and salads. According to government, more than 12 million meals have been served to students across Nova Scotia since the program was originally launched back in October of 2024. I'm Chris Aleff.
0: Well, to federal news now, where Halifax MP and Immigration Minister Lena Metlidge-Diab isn't exactly saying what happened to trigger a wave of citizenship document recalls. Here's Jason White.
2: The minister has told a news conference she became aware something had happened and told her department to investigate. Diab says she understands people are worried about their citizenship status and that Canadians care about the issue of who's obtaining proof of citizenship. Diab says the Immigration Department is not finalizing any new applications and all applications are being reviewed. She says those deemed to be okay are being notified. Jason White, The Canadian Press.
0: 95.7 News Time, 9:06. Well, to the latest on the situation on the Middle East now, the American president is expected to huddle today with Senate Republicans one day after the Senate approved an Iran war powers resolution restricting Donald Trump's powers. Now, here's ABC's Rachel Scott to explain.
3: The vote is largely symbolic and is unlikely to force any change in policy, but reflects a growing concern within the Republican Party 4 months into a war that's unpopular with the American people. The president was in Pennsylvania as that vote went down, praising negotiations amid conflicting messages between the U.S. and Iran.
4: Iran's been great. I mean, you know, if Iran's reasonable, if they're smart, otherwise we'll have to finish the job.
3: The Trump administration says a deal has been reached to allow inspections of Iran's nuclear facilities, but Iran flat out denies it.
0: Iranian officials are saying such inspections can only come after a final deal. The denial highlights the precariousness of the ongoing negotiations. Well, back here in the HRM, there's a closure to be aware of starting this afternoon in Fairview related to that damaged crane that was at risk of collapse earlier this month. 95.7's Mark Hodgins has a look.
5: Hundreds of people in apartments and businesses along a stretch of Dutch Village Road in Fairview were evacuated on the afternoon of June 4th over concerns about a crane at risk of potential collapse. That crane was stabilized early the next day and people were allowed back into their homes. In a statement to 95.7 News Radio, the Labor Department now says its officers have determined that crane does need to be dismantled for inspection to ensure compliance with safety requirements. Dutch Village Road between Deal Street and Main Avenue going to be closing as of 2 o'clock this afternoon until the end of the day tomorrow for that work to be done safely. Both vehicle and pedestrian traffic will be restricted in that area, as HRM says, to expect delays. And Halifax Transit routes 2, 3, 4, 135, 136, 137, and 138 will all be on detour during this closure as well. You can find some more information on that at the city's website. I'm Mark Hodgins.
0: And quickly, Halifax's airport held a special event for people with autism over the weekend. 95.7's Blake Priddle has more.
6: Autism Aviation Day was hosted by Autism Nova Scotia to give individuals on the spectrum an opportunity to experience every stage of air travel, from going through security to takeoff and landing. According to Autism Nova Scotia CEO Vicky Harvey, air travel can be an overwhelming experience for people on the spectrum.
7: There were lots of accommodations made.

0: There were also several resources provided, like a little booklet with pictures to help reference what would happen. And that's a very useful tool to take out and refer to the next time someone goes on a flight.
1: Autism Aviation Day was hosted in partnership with Air Canada, the Air Canada Foundation, and Halifax Stanfield International Airport. I'm Blake Priddle.
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18: On traffic lights on flash at Almond and Windsor, we're still looking at delays on both bridges heading towards Halifax, particularly on the Cirque leading to the McKay Bridge, and the McDonald Bridge is heavily stacked up towards Halifax. Things have eased off through the Armadale roundabout, but Quinpool looking at some delays heading towards Connaught. We have construction today in Dutch Village between Joseph Howe and Alma that goes 10:30 a.m. to 12:30 p.m., and then Titus between Vimy Avenue and Alma Crescent will have construction from 12:30 to 2:30 this afternoon. Save $500 per pair on Barbados with Air Canada Vacations with direct flights from Halifax. 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With the latest forecast, here's meteorologist Alistair Alders.
19: Some wet weather again this morning to early this afternoon with a risk of a thunderstorm, but then we see clearing later this afternoon into the evening. 20 the guaranteed high. Winds become northwesterly 20 to 40. Partly cloudy to mainly clear tonight. Slight chance of a shower this evening. A west wind of 15 to 30. 14 the low. On Thursday, a mix of sun and cloud with a high of 23. A variable wind of 20 to 40. And for Friday, it's mainly cloudy. A chance of an afternoon shower 19 with a few showers expected Friday night. Today's guaranteed I-20.
2: And right now, some light rain and 15 degrees in downtown Halifax. It is 15 or so out at the airport, on our way up to 20 as the guaranteed high. 95.7 News Radio, the only station with a weather guarantee. 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Well, a report from Saskatchewan's auditor says the province's public safety agency needs to do a better job at preparing for the wildfire season. Tara Clement's report says the Saskatchewan Public Safety Agency does not plan for the optimal amount of resources it needs each year to fight wildfires. She says the agency also isn't properly budgeting before the season begins.
6: Without strong planning, the agency risks entering each wildfire season without optimal level of resources, resulting in increased costs and reliance on contracted services.
2: Clement says planning could also save the agency money, as it might not be as reliant on expensive short-term contractors. Well, turning to Ontario, mourners will be gathering today to honor a police constable who was fatally shot during a police raid in Toronto earlier this month. A procession for 43-year-old Constable Mark Pinizzato will make its way from a funeral home in Thornhill to the Toronto Congress Centre for a funeral service this afternoon. The service, while closed to the general public, will be attended by family, guests, police, emergency services personnel, as well as officials. Officials say it will be live streamed for the public. Pinizzato was shot on June 11th while carrying out a search at an apartment building as part of an investigation into several other shootings. Coming up, we'll take a look at the latest in sports. 95.7 News Time, 9:14.
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1: 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Freezes him with a changeup at the knees.
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8: Well, we have some light rain and 14 degrees in downtown Halifax. Good morning, I'm Steve Gao. Here are the stories making news today. Well, the Houston government has a new addition after PC candidate Claude Bourgeois won the by-election in the newly created riding of Shettacamp-Margaree's Pleasant Bay in Cape Breton last night. Meantime, Halifax's Auditor General says Mounties are investigating expenses filed by Mayor Andy Fillmore's office after four transactions topping six figures did not comply with municipal policies. And coming up after sports, a U.S. Congress is split on a decision to add new technology to planes, even as an expert says close calls in the air are more common than we think. 95.7 News Time, 9:16. 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
9: Here we go. Canada and Switzerland, the top of Group B up for grabs at the FIFA World Cup. Canada just needs a draw or a win, and it'll be theirs. Teams will hit the pitch at 4 in Vancouver. Alphonso Davies, no longer a question mark. He will play today. It's just a matter of when. Happening yesterday, Cristiano Ronaldo with two goals to help Portugal get past Uzbekistan. 5-0 is how that contest ended. England and Ghana ended in a 0-0 draw. Two teams punched their ticket to the knockout stage. That would be Croatia and Colombia. Both picked up 1-0 victories in their respective matches. The hockey world was popping off yesterday. A bunch of trades happening in the NHL. Four first-round picks in the upcoming draft on Friday have been dealt since Sunday. Big names on the move include Jordan Kyrou, William Eklund, and Bowen Byram. Those trade details waiting for you at sportsnet.ca. Rough outing for Shane Bieber, who returned from the 60-day IL. Four earned runs in three-plus innings of work. Three of those were homers that were hit back-to-back-to-back. Jays rallied to eventually take the lead late in the game, but they ended up coughing it up, and this one needed extras. Joey Loperfido, the former Jay, hit a three-run bomb. That was good enough to give the Astros a win. 9-7 is how that one ended. And the Raptors had the 19th overall selection in the NBA draft. They selected a two-way forward from Santa Clara University, Allen Graves. AJ DeBenza went first overall to the Washington Wizards. From the Sports Center, I'm Alain Kevion.
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8: 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Well, a stark warning in the U.S. Capitol about safety in the skies. An airline industry expert is claiming the close calls between planes that have made headlines recently may only be the tip of the iceberg when it comes to safety scares. Here's ABC's Hannah Batah.
12: The FAA insists America's skies are overwhelmingly safe, with close calls actually down this year. But the mid-air crash between a passenger plane and military helicopter over Washington last year, which killed 67 people, has prompted calls for change. Lawmakers are debating whether

0: together to require GPS-based tracking technology on planes, which can show flight crews the traffic around them.
1: Now, Congress is split on that decision. The U.S. Senate wants to require the technology on nearly every plane and to limit the military's ability to fly with it switched off. But House lawmakers want a different approach due to concerns about the cost and military security. Coming up, we'll have traffic and weather together on the ones. And later, Donald Trump says images backing up his claim the Lincoln Memorial reflecting pool was vandalized will be released soon. 95.7 News Time, 9:20.
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1: 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Time for Rogers 5G home internet traffic and weather together on the ones. Taking a look at your morning drive again, here's Gord Taylor.
7: Well, traffic remains pretty slow getting onto and driving across the McDonald Bridge into Halifax. Just a slight delay now with the former toll plaza getting onto the McKay. McDonald Bridge is going to close again tonight for work. That'll start at 9 p.m. until 5:30 tomorrow morning. We also have work today on St. Margaret's Bay Road near Bowater Mercy Road in Upper Tantallon. That construction goes from 9 a.m. till 4 p.m. Save $500 per pair on Barbados with Air Canada Vacations with direct flights from Halifax. Contact a travel agent or visit aircanadavacations.com. With your latest forecast, here's meteorologist Alistair Alders.
8: Periods of rain showers this morning to early this afternoon with a risk of a thunderstorm, and then we do see clearing as we go later this afternoon into the evening. 20 the guaranteed high with a northwest wind of 20 to 40, then partly cloudy to mainly clear tonight. Slight chance of an evening shower, 14 the low with a west wind of 15 to 30. On Thursday, a mix of sun and cloud, a variable wind of 20 to 40, the high 23. And then Friday, mainly cloudy, chance of afternoon showers, 19 with a few showers at night. For the weekend, mainly cloudy, a few showers Saturday, 20, and 20 for Sunday, partly sunny, chance of showers. Today's guaranteed high, 20.
1: And right now, some light rain and 15 degrees in Halifax. 95.7 News Radio has traffic and weather together every 10 minutes on the ones in the morning and in the afternoons at 1, 11, 21, 31, 41, and 51 minutes past every hour. Recapping our lead story, well, Elections Nova Scotia says PC candidate Claude Bourgeois won last night's by-election in the newly created riding of Cheticamp-Margaree's Pleasant Bay in Cape Breton. We'll bring you the latest on this and other stories coming up at the bottom of the hour with Shelley Summers. 95.7 News Time, 9:23.
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1: Well, U.S. President Donald Trump claims six people have now been arrested over recent damage to the Lincoln Memorial reflecting pool. Trump claimed, without evidence, that there had been a 350-foot gash in the paint as the administration faces a self-imposed deadline to fix what appears to be a botched renovation ordered by the president before next month. Trump also said the government would release images backing up his vandalism claim. Well, overseas, Ukraine says its forces have struck a railway bridge, a power plant, and other key infrastructure targets in neighboring Crimea.
9: Kyiv's drone attacks added to the woes on the Black Sea Peninsula, Russian authorities having to suspend gasoline sales to civilians there as Ukraine has intensified its recent campaign to disrupt supply lines and the electrical grid at the height of the summer tourist season. Kyiv's military authorities are seeking to isolate the vital Russian-held peninsula in the latest stage of the four-year-old war. The peninsula was seized and illegally annexed by Moscow in 2014. Western analysts say Ukraine's long-range strikes have highlighted its ability to inflict damage on Russia and put added pressure on the Kremlin. I'm Charles.

0: de Ledesma.
1: Now back in this country, a new reading from BMO Economics estimates a $70 million boost to Vancouver's local economy for each additional World Cup match that Team Canada plays. The bank says a potential economic bump would be largely tied to bars, restaurants, and watch parties. BMO Economics suggests that the tournament overall should generate up to $6.5 billion if Canada wins Group B. Canada and Switzerland are set for a Group B showdown at BC Place later today. And staying in Vancouver, a week after being selected first overall by the Vancouver Golden Eyes in the PWHL draft, Caroline Harvey is getting a glimpse of her new city. The American defender says she can't wait to get started with her new hockey team.
2: Since the draft last week, everything's just kind of taken off in a sense. But yeah, nothing but wonderful people I've met and had great interactions with the whole Vancouver staff and players reaching out, which has been very sweet. So feeling very welcome.
1: The highly touted hockey star joins a Vancouver team that's heading into its second season relatively intact following the PWHL's second expansion process. Coming up, we'll have the latest business news in the Dynamic Market Minute with Mike Apple, 95.7 News Time, 925.
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7: Price for oil continuing to drop. It's down to below $71 a barrel for the first time in 4 months this morning, dropping over $2 or 2.9% in the early trade. The Brent North Sea crude price out of the UK, international benchmark, below 78 for the first time since before the outbreak of war in the Middle East. These energy prices reacting to reports of increased tanker traffic in the Strait of Hormuz and progress in the U.S.-Iran peace talks. Other commodities are also crumbling this morning. Silver down to $59 an ounce, which is exactly half of where it was back at the end of January when it peaked at a record, $120 the ounce. Gold down $92 at $4,056. That continuing to pull back from the record that was over $5,000 back just 3.5 months ago. And Bitcoin up $300 to $62,700. Our Canadian dollar starts at 70 and a quarter cents. That's at a fresh 14-month low this morning, down a tenth of a cent at $1.42 and a third on the exchange rate. U.S. stock futures, meantime, are just inching higher, holding steady and gearing up for what's going to happen after the close of today's trade, that being the release of earnings from Micron Technology, a data storage memory chip company, which has been a key component of the AI infrastructure build. Lots riding on its earnings because the stock has gone up almost 1,000% over 12 months. Yesterday it was down, Micron was 15%, but bouncing by 4% in pre-market action this morning. SpaceX starting the day down 1% at 154 and change. The overseas markets, the Tokyo Nikkei gave back another 0.8% today, and the Frankfurt DAX index is down 1%. At the Business Center, I'm Mike Eppel.
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1: Good morning. It's Wednesday, June 24th. I'm Shelley Summers. Right now in downtown Halifax, rain, fog, 15 degrees. Here's what's making news this morning. Well, Nova Scotia's PC party has a new addition following last night's by-election in Cape Breton, Claude Bourgeois winning the seat in the new riding of Shettycamp-Margaree's-Pleasant Bay.
3: There's a closure to be aware of starting this afternoon in Fairview related to that damaged crane that was said to be at risk of collapse earlier this month.
4: The province says it is expanding its school lunch program to all public schools this September.
1: And later,
5: Autism Aviation Day was held at Halifax Stanfield International Airport last weekend.
6: Biggest match of the tourney for Canada. A draw today wins them their group. You'll hear the latest from the World Cup. The Jays lost in 11 to Houston, and the Raps go with a forward in the first round of the NBA draft. Sports at 45.
7: Stock futures holding steady after a Tuesday tech stock rout. Shares of Micron in the spotlight ahead of quarterly earnings. Some big changes coming to the Dow Jones with Alphabet, Google's parent company, set to go in business at 26.
1: 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Time for Rogers 5G home internet, traffic and weather together on the ones. Now with Halifax's most frequent traffic reports, here's Gord Taylor.
8: All delays still on both bridges heading towards Halifax. We have traffic lights on flash at Albany and Windsor, so that intersection becomes an all-way stop. We have construction on a section of Waverly near the 118 in the Lake William area. We have delays in both directions. And construction continues today on Windsor Street between North Street and Almond. We have lane drops for road maintenance and infrastructure work. 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With your latest forecast, here's meteorologist Alistair Alders.
9: Some more wet weather in the forecast this morning to early this afternoon with a risk of a thunderstorm, but we do see clearing later this afternoon into the evening. 20 the guaranteed high. Winds become northwesterly 20 to 40. And continued clearing tonight. There is a slight chance of a shower this evening, but otherwise partly cloudy to mainly clear. West winds of 15 to 30, 14 the low. On Thursday, a mix of sun and cloud, variable winds of 20 to 40 and the high 23. Today's guaranteed high 20.
1: And right now in downtown Halifax, it is 15. At the airport, 16. Guaranteed high 20. We'll have another check of traffic and weather together in less than 10 minutes. 95.7 News Time, 9:32. Well, Nova Scotia's Progressive Conservative Party has a new addition. Last night's by-election in Cape Breton seeing PC candidate Claude Bourgeois take the seat. That's in the new riding of Shettycamp-Margaree-Pleasant Bay with 1,315 votes. That according to the unofficial results from Elections Nova Scotia. Liberal candidate Dennis Cormier receiving 1,080 votes, while NDP candidate Trevor Poirier took 258 votes. Nick Boisvert, meantime, of the Green Party, raked in 44 votes. Elections Nova Scotia saying an official count is scheduled for Thursday. With the creation of the riding earlier this year, the provincial legislature now has 56 seats. An audit on Halifax Mayor Andy Fillmore's office has prompted a police investigation. The municipality's auditor general says four transactions worth a total of $111,000 did not comply with municipal policies. A human resource consultant, a speechwriter, and two external legal contracts all had potential issues with noncompliance. Fillmore says he has cooperated fully with the auditor general's investigation. The Office of Addictions and Mental Health failing to provide effective oversight of mental health and addiction services, according to the Auditor General. Kim Adair saying the office has limited oversight and responsibility for mental health and addiction services, despite its role in setting policy direction and service standards. It also says the office did not set up standards for access to services to ensure consistent and equitable mental health and addictions care. Adair says Nova Scotia's rates of mood and anxiety disorders, as well as drug and alcohol abuse, are higher than the national average. The government created the office with its own dedicated minister back in 2021 in response to a rise in mental health needs during the COVID pandemic. Crews will be working over the next couple of days to take down a damaged crane in Fairview. The city saying it's going to need to close.

0: a stretch of roadway on Dutch Village for that work to happen. 95.7's Mark Hodgins with more.
1: Some tense moments earlier this month when that crane at a construction site on Dutch Village Road was believed to be at risk of collapse. Emergency crews quickly evacuated a nearby apartment building and some local businesses over safety concerns. In a statement to 95.7 News Radio, the Labor Department says its officers have now determined that crane does need to come down for inspection to ensure compliance with safety requirements. Dutch Village Road is going to be closed between Deal Street and Main Avenue as of 2 o'clock this afternoon until the end of the day on Thursday for that work to be done safely. Both vehicle and pedestrian traffic will be restricted in the area. HRM says you should expect delays during the closure. Halifax Transit also saying a number of routes are going to be on detour during that closure as well. You can find some specific information on that at the city's website. I'm Mark Hodgins.
0: The Nova Scotia School Lunch Program entering its final phase as it expands to all public schools this coming September. More in the story from 95.7's Chris Haleff.
2: Starting this September, the school lunch program is being expanded to the province's high schools. That means lunches will be available in all 372 public schools across Nova Scotia, offering more than 133,000 students access to food during the school day. Government says more than 12 million meals have been served to students across the province since the program was originally launched back in October of 2024. According to government, the menu for the 2026-27 school year will include new options like chicken Caesar wraps, chicken fried rice, ramen-style noodle bowls and salads with larger portions for high school students. In the 2025-26 school year, the province invested about $80 million in the program. This while the province is investing more than $100 million for the next school year. I'm Chris Haleff.
0: Well, to Ottawa now, where the federal government is expected to unveil its first projects of national interest today. A pair of new roads with major funding and an accelerated build-up timeline in Canada's north. 95.7's Mike Eppel with more from the Business Centre.
3: Ottawa is set to designate two key Arctic Road infrastructure projects, the Grays Bay Road and Port Project in Nunavut and the Mackenzie Valley Highway Project in the Northwest Territories. The goal to build a 230-kilometre all-season road built through the Northwest Territories and Nunavut and another all-season road from Yellowknife, which would cut down travel times and gain access to communities that are currently accessible only by air, winter roads, or barges. The end goal is to unlock major mining opportunities for critical minerals in the north. Both were referred to the major projects office back in March and would be the first that Ottawa has signaled as being in the national interest under the Building Canada Act. Transport Minister Steve McKinnon and Crown Indigenous Relations Minister Rebecca Alty are expected to announce the beginning of the consultation process today in Yellowknife. At the Business Center, I'm Mike Eppel.
0: Well, travel agents say Air Canada is cutting their commissions in half in a move that threatens to put some out of business. The country's biggest carrier confirming in an email the lower rates will take effect July 1st. Travel advisor Brenda Slater says Air Canada could face unexpected consequences from the cost-trimming measure.
4: I would say that they need to be aware that travel advisors are watching and very careful to pick the suppliers based on who's going to service our clients the best and who also is going to support us the best. So if they're not going to do that, then that's their choice. But we also have choices.
0: Air Canada's decision coming after it trimmed its flight schedule and suspended its financial forecast for the year amid a prolonged spike in jet fuel prices caused by the closure of the Strait of Hormuz. Now, meantime, the U.S. Senate voting to limit U.S. President Donald Trump's Iran war powers, with the American president saying the vote was, quote, poorly timed and meaningless. It was the 10th time the U.S. Senate has tried to stop the war, and the vote of 50-48 was a stunning turnaround from past efforts. CNN's Kristen Holmes is at the White House.
5: This is largely symbolic because it doesn't require a signature of the president. It does not carry the force of law. And this was something we had seen coming for some time. Democrats had forced a number of votes on the issue. But this time, it can't be overlooked that so many Republicans did join this vote that got it across the finish line. Now, the White House brushed this off in a statement to CNN saying it has no significance. They also reiterated that does not carry the force of the law. And they blamed a Republican absences for the reason that this actually got across the finish line, though only two Republicans were absent from this vote.
0: And it all comes as U.S. Secretary of State Marco Rubio visits the Persian Gulf region in an effort

0: to sell the U.S.-Iran agreement to the UAE, Kuwait, and Bahrain. And back in our region, the Newfoundland and Labrador government says the $250,000 it earned from selling off American products at provincial liquor stores will be handed to the province's food banks. The province saying the donation will go to the Community Food Sharing Association, which supports 60 food banks that serve more than 15,000 people every month. The donation is in addition to the $500,000 that the province gave food banks back in December, funds that also came from profits earned from sales of their American booze. Coming up in 60 seconds, traffic and weather together. And as well, thousands of indigenous artifacts from North America are boxed away in Switzerland. Now a group of First Nations people are looking to change that. 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
0: 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Time for Rogers 5G home internet traffic and weather together on the ones with Halifax's most frequent traffic reports. Let's check in once again with Gord Taylor.
5: All traffic lights on flash at Almond and Windsor, so it becomes a long-way stop. Traffic is cleared out of the McKay Bridge, but still pretty slow at McDonald as you make your way into Halifax. Coming up this afternoon, Dutch Village is going to be closed between Deal Street and Main Avenue as they dismantle a damaged crane. That'll start at 2 p.m. until the end of day tomorrow. The detours will be in place, including some Halifax transit bus routes. Save $500 per pair on Barbados with Air Canada Vacations with direct flights from Halifax. 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With your latest forecast, here's meteorologist Alistair Alders.
6: Some showers tracking through this morning to early this afternoon with a risk of a thunderstorm, but we will see clearing late day with a guaranteed high of 20 and a northwest wind of 20 to 40. We will have a slight chance of a shower this evening, otherwise partly cloudy to mainly clear, 14 the low with a west wind of 15 to 30. The winds vary in direction on Thursday, gusting 20 to 40 in the afternoon with a mix of sun and cloud 23. And then Friday, mainly cloudy, chance of afternoon showers 19 with a few showers expected through Friday night. Today's guaranteed high 20.
0: And right now in downtown Halifax, it is 15. At the airport, 16. 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Well, thousands of indigenous artifacts from North America are boxed away in Switzerland. A group of First Nations people looking to change that. Those items have been purchased by a private collector here in the country who displayed them at a museum he created. The group says that collector has now retired and is looking to sell off the collection. Carl Stone is a counselor in Dakota Teepee First Nation in Manitoba who visited the museum and says those cultural artifacts belong in the community.
7: By bringing them home, that would reconnect our younger generation to the history of our people, and it'll bring back identity to who we are.
0: The collection includes cradle boards and sacred pipes, as well as firearms believed to be associated with the period of the Battle of the Little Bighorn. Coming up after sports, a transcript of an interview with Microsoft co-founder Bill Gates about his years-long relationship with Jeffrey Epstein has been released. 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
3: We've got rain, fog, and 15 degrees in downtown Halifax. Good morning. I'm Shelley Summers. Here are the stories making news this morning. The last night's by-election in Cape Breton seeing PC candidate Claude Bourgeois take the seat in the new riding of Shettycamp-Marguerite-Pleasant Bay. As well, an audit on the Halifax Mayor Andy Fillmore's office has prompted a police investigation. And coming up after sports, cracking down on a multi-billion dollar healthcare fraud in the U.S. 95.7 News Time, 9:45. 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
4: Here we go. Canada and Switzerland, the top of Group B, up for grabs at the FIFA World Cup. Canada just needs a draw or a win, and it'll be theirs. Teams will hit the pitch at 4 in Vancouver. Alphonso Davies, no longer a question mark. He will play today. It's just a matter of when. Happening yesterday, Cristiano Ronaldo with 2 goals to help Portugal get past Uzbekistan. 5-0 is how that contest ended. England and Ghana ended in a 0-0 draw. 2 teams punched their ticket to the knockout stage. That would be Croatia and Colombia. Both picked up 1-0 victories in their respective matches. The hockey world was popping off yesterday. A bunch of trades happening in the NHL. 4 first-round picks in the upcoming draft on Friday have been dealt since Sunday. Big names on the move include Jordan Kyrou, William Eklund, and Bowen Byram. Those trade details waiting for you at sportsnet.ca. Rough outing for Shane Bieber, who returned from the 60-day IL. 4 earned runs in 3-plus innings of work. 3 of those were homers that were hit back-to-back-to-back. Jays rallied to eventually take the lead late in the game, but they ended up coughing it up, and this one needed extras. Joey Loperfido, the former Jay, hit a 3-run bomb. That was good enough to give the Astros a win. 9-7 is how that one ended. And the Raptors had the 19th overall selection in the NBA draft. They selected a 2-way forward from Santa Clara University, Allen Graves. AJ DeBenza went first overall to the Washington Wizards. From the Sports Center, I'm Alain Cavillon.
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6: 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Freezes him with a changeup at the knees.
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3: 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Well, the U.S. House Oversight Committee releasing a transcript of its interview with Microsoft co-founder Bill Gates about his years-long relationship with Jeffrey Epstein.
12: Gates told the House Oversight Panel that he first began meeting with Epstein in 2011 because he thought his purported connections with the wealthy could help advance the Gates Foundation's global health work. Gates said he was aware of Epstein's, quote, bad reputation stemming from his criminal conviction, but continued to see Epstein for 3 years. Gates said he thought the other high-profile individuals with whom Epstein socialized helped create a, quote, image of legitimacy, acknowledging that his own relationship with Epstein likely bolstered that image. Peter Haralambos, ABC News.
3: Still in the U.S., a multi-billion dollar healthcare fraud crackdown. We get more on the story from Lisa Dwyer.
13: The Justice Department announced criminal charges against 455 people as part of another healthcare fraud crackdown that officials say involved more than $6.5 billion in false claims. In one particularly egregious case, head of the U.S. Centers for Medicare and Medicaid Services, Dr. Mehmet Oz, says a heart doctor in Florida is accused of billing insurers for medically unnecessary cardiovascular screening tests for college student athletes and then rubber stamping the results as normal without reviewing them. In one instance in 2024,
9: the doctor, we believe from the moment he got the image to said it was fine, was 11 seconds.
13: The test results actually revealed a significantly enlarged heart. The teen patient later died on the basketball court.
9: The October EKG was read as normal. The kid was dead a month later.
13: I'm Lisa Dwyer.
3: Coming up in 60 seconds, traffic and weather together on the ones. And
14: for the second year in a row, Taylor Swift made a surprise appearance at her fiance's NFL concert.
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3: 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Time for Rogers 5G home internet, traffic and weather together on the ones. With Halifax's most frequent traffic reports, here's Gord Taylor.
21: Oh, keeping out for traffic lights on flash at Almond and Windsor. Still a slow coming off the McDonald Bridge into Halifax, but no issues on the McCabe. There's construction delays if you're traveling on Waverly near the 118. It's slow in both directions in the Lake William area. And there's work today in Woodlawn between Mount Edward and Valleyfield. That's road work that goes till 7 p.m. Eastern College Halifax offers modern programs, practical training and support every step of the way. 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With your latest forecast, here's meteorologist Alistair Alders.
22: Periods of rain tracking through this morning to early this afternoon with a risk of a thunderstorm, but then we will see clearing later on, 20 the guaranteed high, a northwest wind of 20 to 40. Partly cloudy to mainly clear tonight, slight chance of a shower this evening, 14 the low with a west wind of 15 to 30. Thursday we'll have a mix of sun and cloud, 23, a variable wind of 20 to 40 in the afternoon. For Friday, mainly cloudy with a chance of afternoon showers, 19, a few showers than expected Friday night. Saturday, mainly cloudy with a few showers, 20, and Sunday, partly sunny, chance of showers, 20. Today's guaranteed high, 20.
3: 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Recapping our lead story, Nova Scotia's PC party has a new addition following last night's by-election in Cape Breton, Claude Bourgeois winning the seat in the new riding of the Shetty-Camp-Marguerite-Pleasant Bay. We'll have the very latest on this as well as other top stories coming up at 10:30 with Blake Priddle. 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
3: Well, Taylor Swift surprising fans at her fiancé's Tight End University Summit. We get more from 95.7's Eva Fragiscatos.
14: Travis Kelce held his Tight Ends and Friends benefit concert in Nashville last night, and Taylor Swift couldn't resist hitting the stage. The 14-time Grammy winner was joined by country star Lainey Wilson. The duo closed out the night with Swift's song, Love Story. Swift said the song request came from a very special tight end named George Kittle. Kittle spoke briefly with Entertainment Tonight about attending Swift and Kelce's upcoming wedding, though he still doesn't know the location.
23: I actually asked Travis last night and he laughed at me, so.
24: We're excited.
23: I'm half expecting there to just be a jumbo jet on a runway and they put us on a plane somewhere. I don't have expectations, because I know it's going to be amazing.
14: The performance marked Swift's second year taking part in the concert. Last year, she surprised fans with her song, Shake It Off. I'm Eva Fragiscatos.
3: A little closer to home, people with autism Autism and their families taking part in Autism Aviation Day over the weekend. We get more from 95.7's Blake Priddle.
0: Air travel and being at an airport can be stressful for people on the spectrum that have sensory difficulties and anxiety. And

0: Autism Aviation Day help to alleviate the stress? Air Canada and Halifax Stanfield International Airport provided an opportunity for people with autism and their families to experience the process of air travel from going through security to getting on a plane. According to Autism Nova Scotia CEO Vicky Harvey, the airport has been doing a lot of terrific work to make the facility more accessible.
1: They have worked with us around providing training and education to their staff so that there's more awareness and more acceptance of individuals who perhaps have autism or other conditions where they may just respond to things a little differently than what one might expect.
0: Harvey says the overall turnout was good and everyone in attendance had a good experience. A total of 80 people took part. You can learn more about Autism Aviators at autismnovascotia.ca. I'm Blake Priddle.
2: And Canadian R&B star Deborah Cox says she has fond memories of legendary music executive Clive Davis. She says Davis signed her back in the 90s and heard her at a time when the Canadian music industry did not.
3: I've never had to compromise my image for the industry or the music. He's always respected, you know, just the way that I am. He understood that I'm integral. He knew that I wanted, again, longevity in this industry. And so he knew it was just going to come down to the music, to the records.
2: Davis passed away at the age of 94 earlier this week. Business is next. 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
2: 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Here's Mike Eppel.
8: I could see a hit to the energy and gold stocks on the Toronto stock market coming up today. Commodity prices are dropping sharply. The price for oil down. It's falling much faster than the price of the gas pumps. The West Texas crude price down $2.15 this morning, 3% to $71 a barrel. So we're back to where we were at the start of the war in the Middle East. Lots of discussion about the increase in shipping traffic through the Strait of Hormuz. Silver and gold prices well below the record highs that were reached just 4 months back. Silver at $58 the ounce is down 4.5% this morning. It's down 52% from the record set at the end of January. Gold futures contract down $120 at $40.28. The peak was $5,400. Gold being sideswiped here by a very strong U.S. dollar, and the Canadian dollar also feeling the effects, down a fifth of a cent this morning at a 14-month low, 70.21, and the exchange rate now closing in at $1.42.5. Stock futures are holding steady. Might be a waiting game for investors today because after the close of trade, Micron Technology, key contributor and provider of data memory storage to the artificial intelligence infrastructure build, Micron reports its quarterly earnings. That stock has gone up 1,000% over the past 12 months. It was down yesterday, 15%, but back up in pre-market action this morning by about 4%. We've got another meme stock on the market this morning, Wendy's, the restaurant chain. A lot of chatter about it on Reddit and Wall Street Bets after the share price hit a record yesterday at $6.50 a share, a big short position being taken by investors and a short squeeze now in effect as the meme and day traders are pushing up the stock by 15% in pre-market action. At the Business Center, I'm Mike Eppel.
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7: Well, hello and good morning. Busy show up ahead for you today. Welcome back. So glad that you are spending some of your morning with us. Coming up tomorrow is International Day of the Seafarer. So we're going to check in with Mission to Seafarers Canada to see how they are marking the occasion. And then a little after 10 o'clock, we are going to be discussing Vets Canada, an organization that exists to help retired or currently serving veterans who are having issues in their lives. Also, a report that is taking a close look at the gender pay gap in Atlantic Canada. The findings might be a little bit surprising for you. We're going to speak to one of the report's authors about who's earning less, why those gaps persist, and what can be done to close them. Summer road trip season is getting underway, and most of us thinking about heading out. Maybe you're going to pack up the car and bring along some of your four-legged family members. But are we doing enough to keep them safe? We're going to talk about the risks of traveling with unrestrained pets and some simple steps that could make a huge difference. Coming up at 11 o'clock, House Calls with Dr. John Gillis. Let's see, if you've got an ache, a pain, or a bump that you want to discuss with Dr. John, chronic conditions, summer health concerns, or maybe something else entirely, this is your chance to speak directly with a physician, and we'll take your calls after 11 o'clock. At noon, it is the open hour. That is your opportunity to sound off on some of the biggest stories making headlines today. Maybe it's controversy that's coming out of the mayor's office. Maybe it's the expansion of the school lunch program. Perhaps the by-election results from up in Cape Breton last night. Do you have concerns about oversight of mental health and addiction services? Another story in the news. Maybe that is on your mind. Lots to get at. We'd love to hear from you during the open hour as well. So, hey, grab that second, maybe even third cup of coffee. Settle in, because we got lots to talk about. First up, though, when we pick up groceries, fill the gas tank, or order something online, you know, we very rarely stop to think about just how those goods arrived here. Yet more than 90% of global trade actually travels by sea, carried by the men and women who work on board cargo ships. Well, tomorrow marks the International Day of the Seafarer. It's a day dedicated to recognizing the vital role that seafarers play in keeping the global economy moving. Here in Halifax, Mission to Seafarers Canada is going to mark the occasion with the flag raising down at Grand Parade and some other community celebrations. Joining us now to discuss it all is Lane Ferguson. Lane Ferguson is a Mission to Seafarers board member here in Halifax. Welcome to the program, and thank you so much, Lane, for joining us.
8: Oh, it's my pleasure to be here. Thank you very much for having me.
7: So, listen, let's start with the basics. What is the International Day of the Seafarer, and why is it so important to recognize these people?
8: Well, the International Day of the Seafarer is just that. It's this opportunity just to recognize the tremendous amount of work that the men and women on board these vessels do, and how it impacts our lives on a daily basis. You know, in your introduction, you mentioned that, you know, 90% of consumer goods spend some time in a shipping container.

0: shore, to their homes, and it's the folks on board those ships that have a big part of that. So this is just it's a great opportunity just to recognize the work that these men and women do, and connect it back to our own lives.
1: Yeah, that 90% number is staggering. It really does give us a sense of how dependent our daily lives are on the work of seafarers. I mean, do you have any examples of products that listeners may not realize are actually arriving here by sea?
0: You know, it's one of those things. If you look around the studio where you're at, or if I look around my office and I see, you know, there's a calculator, there's pens, there's notepads, the clothes that I'm wearing, you know, the backpack on my desk, chances are all of that stuff has spent some time in a shipping container at one point or another. When you start to add up just the different things that we import from other countries and export Canadian products going around the world, you know, that's the work that the Mission to Seafarers, the folks that work on those vessels, that's what they're involved in.
1: Mm, and, you know, I'm thinking too that the more deals the federal government is making with other governments around the world, the more goods we are going to see coming here by container.
0: Well, that's certainly the intention that the federal government is working toward when they say that they want to double the Canadian exports to other countries. You know, the federal government has realized that ports are the best way to do that. And, you know, the Mission to Seafarers and the seafarers that work on those vessels are part of the folks that are involved in the movement of those goods, along with the stevedores and all of the other folks in the supply chain. When you start talking about supply chains, it all of a sudden you get a very large reach of people involved.
1: Yeah. And it's not an easy job either. I mean, what does life look like for the typical modern seafarer?
0: Well, it's a lot of time spent away from their families and from their homes. You know, they can spend some, you know, weeks or months at sea. And that's why the mission is such an important stop for them here in Halifax and at other missions across the country and around the world. Those seafarers can get off of that vessel and they can go to a quiet place where they can just, you know, reflect. They can get Wi-Fi and contact their families. The mission in Halifax has a van that they can use to drive the seafarers around, and they oftentimes will come into Halifax, do some shopping, and then send the goods back to their families. Mm. There's electric bikes now, which is kind of a cool thing.
1: That's cool.
0: The folks coming in, it's really cool. They can hop on an electric bike, and the mission is located very close to Point Pleasant Park, so they can take a little ride through there and just, you know, stretch out their legs and take in some fresh air. There's a chapel, of course, they can pray and worship. There's a little canteen, and one of my favorite things, there's always a few guitars in there as well.
1: Oh, wow.
0: So you can just relax, unwind, and get into a little bit of a kitchen party if you want to.
1: So the Mission to Seafarers Canada has a real focus on the seafarer, you know, their welfare. What are some of the biggest challenges that these workers face today, both on the job and, you know, when they arrive here in Halifax?
0: You know, one of the big things is just that loneliness and isolation when they're at sea in person, but even just to be able to use to hook up to that Wi-Fi and connect their families that way. It's a huge deal, especially if you are at sea and not able to do that. And I've seen that in my other role with the Port Authority as well. Oftentimes you can very quickly identify who the seafarers are by just knowing where the Wi-Fi hotspots are. And so that's one of the big things that that the mission can help with, is just providing a place where people can go and connect with each other, connect with their family, and just enjoy life on land for a little bit.
1: Yeah. So does the mission provide any sort of mental health support for these folks that arrive, or you know, is that part of the mission for the mission?
0: I'm probably not the best person to go into the specifics of the details, but certainly the chapel services are available.
1: Okay.
0: And there are different groups that are involved in making sure that, you know, the physical and mental well-being of the seafarers is being met. It's not just one group. It's many groups working together. The ministry is certainly an important part of that one. And then I know that we've got our volunteers that go and meet with folks on the ships. Spend some time with them during the Christmas season as well. There's the Mission Shoebox Campaign, and so our volunteers have the privilege of presenting the seafarers with the shoeboxes, which contain, you know, things that you and I might take for granted, you know, toiletries, maybe a nice warm toque. But for those folks on the ship, that's just a nice little something to look forward to, especially at during the Christmas time of year. Now I should mention, this year we're transitioning, as I understand, away from shoeboxes and toward reusable bags, but
1: cool.
0: Intent is still the same.
1: Yeah. Same contents, just a different container.
0: Exactly.
1: Yeah.
0: Just a different presentation.
1: Yeah. So do you find that when the seafarers do arrive in Halifax, they are in desperate need of some of those items, and that's one of the first things they go for when they head out shopping?
0: There's, you know, it really depends on the individual and the situation, but you know, those things are always appreciated. Different times a year, there's a free room at the mission where men and women can go and just pick up those things that they might need. During the spring season, I know that we were looking for coats and warm sweaters and that kind of a thing. And, you know, here in Halifax, it's been a long, our summer season hasn't kicked in yet, so our spring has been a little bit cooler than usual.
1: Yeah.
0: That was one of the things that we were hearing at the board level, is that, you know, those items are in high demand and our stock room was getting pretty bare. So we put out the call a little while ago for donations. And if people have that kind of a thing that they would like to donate, the mission is located on Marginal Road in the Seaport area.
1: Mm-hmm.
0: Very easy to find. The staff there are very friendly and they will quite happily take those items off your hands to get it into the hands of those who really appreciate it.
1: Mm. So, you know, Halifax, certainly one of Canada's busiest ports. And what exactly does the mission do when ships arrive? Like, do you guys board the ships and tell the crews what is available? Like, how do the crews find out that you're there to support them?
0: So the crews certainly are aware of the different ports that have a mission like this. And, you know, they have the ability to come off and visit themselves. And then we also have volunteers that will go on to the ships as well when they call in. And I'll be perfectly honest, I'm less involved in the day-to-day at my position with the board, but certainly I hear the great stories from the staff and the volunteers that are able to go on there and meet with the folks on board the vessels and make those connections.
1: Yeah. International Day of the Seafarer, what are some of the local events that are going to be taking place to commemorate?
0: Well, we're certainly looking forward to the mayor proclaiming the flag at Grand Parade tomorrow, and we really appreciate this opportunity here as well to just chat with you and your audience just about the important work that the mission is doing.
1: Excellent. So you mentioned you know, the board has stories. Is there a particular story about a seafarer that's been helped that really illustrates why? You know, you're involved in why this matters to you?
0: I'm just going to have to think about that one for a couple of minutes. You're putting me on the spot here. I know that
1: there must be hundreds. I mean, how many a year walk through those doors?

0: Well, it's and it depends on the different size of vessel as well. There's smaller crews on the cargo ships, large crews on the cruise ships as well. So I know of one case where there was an accident on board the vessel, and the seafarer required some medical assistance as well. And certainly not just the mission, but the mission in coordination with those other groups was able to get the seafarer not only the care that they needed, but was visiting them in the hospital and bringing, it sounds like simple stuff to us, but a Subway sandwich, and that went a long way in just raising the spirits, and then and just staying with them until they were able to get back to their own home country.
1: Wow. And, you touched on cruise ships. I completely forgot that aspect of it. I mean, of course, they have seafarers as well, staff that need support when they reach port.
0: Well, and it's the cruise ships where, some of the cruise ships calling on Halifax have upwards of, 4,000, 5,000 guests. And when you have that many guests on board a vessel, you've got another, couple of thousand staff to support all of that as well. So so it's when the big cruise ships are in, or, on those multi-cruise ship days is when that there's a lot of seafarers in Halifax on those days. And I know that there's a lot of stores that will take a close look at the cruise schedule so that they know how many people to staff up. And it's not so much for the passengers on board the vessel. Mm. It's for the seafarers that are getting into those shops in the malls and places like that, buying stuff that they can then send back to their families.
1: Awesome. Listen, do you know what time tomorrow the flag raising is?
0: I wish I had that information in front of me. I do not have it in plain sight right now.
1: All right. Usually it's in the morning, but tomorrow, International Day of the Seafarer, with a flag raising at Grand Parade, and an opportunity to celebrate seafarers not just here in Halifax, but all over the world. Lane Fargason, Mission to Seafarers Halifax board member, thank you so much for being with us.
0: I really appreciate the opportunity to talk about this. Thanks,
1: all right.
0: Lisa.
1: Yeah, perhaps we'll check in December when we get to the shoebox season.
0: I would welcome that opportunity as well.
1: Excellent. Thank you, and take care.
0: You as well. Bye now.
1: Bye-bye. It is 10:15. We're going to take a quick break, but on the other side, we're going to be talking about veterans and how you can support veterans in need right here at home. We'll be back in just a moment.
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3: Hey, welcome back. 10:18 is the time, and you are with Nova Scotia Today. Yes, I am not Dan Allstrand. I will be sitting in for Dan, though, until the end of the week. Dan taking a few days off. Definitely well-deserved. So listen, for many of us, when we think about veterans' issues, we're thinking about pensions, benefits, maybe even military ceremonies. But for many members, former members of the Canadian Armed Forces and our CMP, some of the challenges are far more immediate. Things like finding housing, putting food on the table, getting a handle on mental health supports, or even navigating transition to civilian life. Well, our next guest has dedicated about 15 years to helping veterans in crisis. Debbie Lowther is chair, CEO, and co-founder of Vets Canada. It's a national charity that started right here in Nova Scotia. It has since sprouted wings and grown into a coast-to-coast organization, helping veterans who are homeless, at risk of homelessness, or facing other life challenges. And since its founding, Vets Canada has assisted thousands of veterans and their families right across the country. And Debbie Lowther is joining us right now. I do believe, we don't have Debbie on the line right now, but we will definitely get to her in just a moment. But just want to tell you a little bit about the Veterans Emergency Transition Services. And that is the full name of Vets Canada. They were, established many years ago to help veterans who are experiencing homelessness. It's certainly something that many folks are not aware of. Began in 2010 as a grassroots movement when Jim Lowther, who is a veteran himself, realized that there were veterans slipping through the cracks. And I've been over to see their facility on Main Street in Dartmouth, and it is a beautiful spot that also has a grocery store in the basement. But the good thing about it is that it's a pantry that provides food and other essentials to veterans in need. You can go shopping and you don't even have to bring your wallet with you. So to tell us more about this is Debbie Lowther. Hey, Debbie, welcome to the show.
4: Hi, thanks for having me.
3: Oh, listen, so glad that you could be with us today. And as I mentioned, this all sort of started in 2010. What was it that you and your husband, Jim, saw happening among veterans that convinced you that Vets Canada needed to exist?
4: Well, in 2010, Jim served for 15 years. He was, he got out medically, so he wasn't ready. So he struggled to, figure out what his purpose was. So he was, it was suggested that he connect with something that he liked to do in the past. And for him, that was volunteering in the community. So he went to a Sunday supper and, he was serving coffee, feeling great. And then he ran into somebody that he served with.
3: Wow.
4: And he thought it was somebody that, was volunteering also, but it wasn't. It was somebody he served with who was a couch surfer. And so he didn't have a regular place to live. And of course, Jim was stunned. And this veteran pointed out three other veterans in the same room. So in 2010, there were not a lot of resources available to help. So we thought, okay, this is, there's homeless veterans in our community. We have to do something about it. So, we just started a small grassroots group and started kind of walking the streets and visiting shelters. And we found more and more. And then we just kind of, sprouted legs and organically blossomed into a national charity supporting veterans in crisis, basically, right across the country.
3: And I think it may come as a surprise to many, and it sounds like it did to you, that veteran homelessness is so prevalent in Canada. I mean, I think Canadians have the assumption that if you serve your country in return will serve you.
4: Exactly.
3: So, how big is this problem today, and what does homelessness among veterans actually look like? Is it a lot of that couch surfing that you mentioned?
4: It is a lot of the couch surfing.

We see, you know, a lot of our veterans don't necessarily access shelters. You know, some do, but some just, they don't like going to shelters. So they will be more likely to, you know, stay on a friend's couch or stay in their car. That happens a lot. Or even just, you know, live rough in the woods. They're, you know, they're highly trained. So, you know, that's where we might see them. But it's, you're exactly right. The general public does think that, you know, if you served your country, then, you know, your country is going to take care of you. But, you know, it's not necessarily the case. And people don't realize that, you know, you have to serve 10 years in the Canadian Armed Forces to get a pension at all. And you have to do 25 years to even get 50% of your pre-release income. So it's, you know, they're not doing as well as they should and not doing as well as the general public thinks. But the problem is, you know, it's significant. I mean, there's no, I don't think there's any way really to track how many homeless veterans there are. But, you know, people have tried. And I think the last number I heard was like 2,200 across the country. But, you know, we have on our caseload right now, I think we're at like 242, I'm looking right now, 242 veterans that we're supporting actively across the country right now. And that's, you know, different stages. They might not all be, you know, homeless, as in they don't have a regular roof, but they're definitely struggling. And one thing I will say that we are starting to see, which I think is a sign of the economy, you know, I just noticed this yesterday. I was putting some stats into our database, and generally, we would see people that maybe served, you know, but less than 10 years. That would be, you know, quite common. I put 10 people into our database yesterday, and of those 10,

0: to make ends meet. And, you know, they might not necessarily be homeless, but they might be, you know, really having a hard time making it to the end of the month before, you know, there's nothing left in the bank account kind of thing.
1: So can you tell us about some of the programs that you would do offer?
0: Yeah. So, you know, I think the biggest one right now, the most exciting one to us actually is our Veterans Community Pantry. And I know we had you in for a visit, so, you know what it's all about, but it's, you know, it's a food bank basically that we opened, just over a year ago, and we have it set up a little bit differently. It's not, you know, your regular food bank where folks come in and we just hand them a box of food that somebody else chose for them. It's set up like a little grocery store. So we operate on a credit system. So every veteran is given a certain amount of credits based on their household size. And they get to come in. The shelves are all labeled. So, you know, a small can of soup would be one credit, a large can of soup, two credits. And they just walk through. The shelves are labeled with, you know, the cost, kind of the credits. And they get to pick whatever they want. And we have, you know, perishable and non-perishables. You know, we have milk and bread and meat. We have pretty much everything you could find in a grocery store.

0: including pet food and, you know, hygiene
1: and
0: items. And carts. We have shopping carts kindly donated to us by Sobeys. Yes.
1: Yeah.
0: So, you know, folks come in, they just grab a cart and they just get to walk through and pick what they want. And the whole point was to, you know, hopefully help veterans maintain that sense of dignity.
1: Exactly.
0: And I think, you know, I always like to tell this little story. A couple of months ago, we had a veteran in downstairs and he was, you know, doing his grocery order, and he had his little guy with him who was about 4 or 5 years old. And I just hit the bottom of the stairs and I heard this little guy say, "Daddy, this is my favorite grocery store ever."
1: Oh,
0: and I thought, oh,
1: wow.
0: Mission accomplished. You know,
1: yep.
0: There's that man was able to maintain his dignity, bring this little guy in to get some food. And, you know, so that's the whole point of it.
1: Outstanding. Outstanding. Where are you located?
0: We are at 211 Main Street in Dartmouth.
1: All right. Listen, we'll have to leave it there for now. Debbie Lowther, Chair, CEO, co-founder of Vets Canada, a national charity started right here in Canada, or right here in Nova Scotia, rather, helping veterans who are homelessness, at risk of homeless, or facing other life challenges. And we so appreciate your work, you and Jim. Thank you so much for joining us.
0: Thank you, Lisa. Nice to talk with you.
1: All right. Chat soon. All right. It is 10:28 and we are going to stop down for the news. Blake Priddle standing by with an update. I'm Lisa Blackburn. This is Nova Scotia Today on 95.7 News Radio. Back in a moment.
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16: It is Wednesday, June the 24th. Good morning. I'm Blake Priddle in downtown Halifax. It is raining and 16 degrees. Here's what's making news this hour. RCMP in Halifax have arrested two youths after responding to a weapons complaint in Fall River. Police say the pair was arrested on Friday after officers learned that one of the youths had pointed a gun at another before fleeing the area. No injuries were reported. A search warrant was executed on Saturday and a long-barreled airsoft gun and airsoft handgun were seized. The number of Nova Scotians looking for a doctor has increased in the last month. Nova Scotia Health says in its latest update, the number of people on the NIDA Family Practice Registry as of June the 1st is 60,579. That's an increase of 386 since the last update on the 1st of May. The health authority says the percentage of the population on the register

0: Registry is now 5.5. Nova Scotia Health will next update the registry in early July. Ottawa is expected to announce today that it will begin the process of designating two key Arctic infrastructure projects as being in the national interest.
1: The projects are the first Ottawa has signaled it will elevate to become projects of national interest under the Building Canada Act, which allows the government to fast-track approvals and allow them to skirt some environmental laws. The two projects are the Grays Bay Road and Port Project in Nunavut and the Mackenzie Valley Highway Project in the Northwest Territories that are to be announced at a news conference in Yellowknife. The Grays Bay Project would see a 230-kilometer all-season road built through the Northwest Territories and Nunavut, unlocking mining opportunities for critical minerals in the north. The Mackenzie Valley Highway Project would see an all-season road from Yellowknife to Inuvik, cutting down travel times and passing through communities currently accessible only by air, winter roads, or barges. David Augustine, The Canadian Press.
0: Canada and Switzerland are just one of the matches taking place today at the World Cup, including a few that are bound to get a lot of attention in the GTA.
2: The other two Group B teams, Bosnia-Herzegovina and Qatar, will square off in the Emerald City. Seattle, that's also at 3, both not guaranteed a spot in the knockout stage. It depends how this one ends, but also if they're one of the top 8 teams in the tournament to finish 3rd in their respective groups. A draw not going to help. This is the tricky one. Group C, both Morocco and Brazil have matches at 6. Morocco gets Haiti, Brazil has Scotland. Whatever happens in the Morocco match, Brazil needs to replicate or better that result. Goal differential also a factor. That's just if they want to win the group. For Scotland, they need a win to have a chance at advancing. Group A belongs to Mexico, who play the Czechs. Czechia needs to win to move on. South Korea already on their way to the knockout stage, playing South Africa. The Koreans looking to play spoiler. South Africa needs a win to advance. The Group A matches get underway at 9 o'clock. I'm Ali Kevion.
0: 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Right now in downtown Halifax, it is raining and 16 degrees. 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
5: Welcome back, 10:34, and women. We have been participating in the workforce in large numbers for decades now, but questions about pay equity, well, they continue to surface across the country. A new study, a new report from the Canadian Centre for Policy Alternatives, it takes a close look at gender pay gaps in Atlantic Canada, and it finds that, our region is home to both one of the highest and one of the lowest gender pay gaps in the country. The report examines not just the differences between men and women overall, but also how the pay gaps vary by industry, occupation, union status, that sort of thing. So to break it all down, to tell us about the findings and the important questions that it raises, it's one of the report's authors, Dr. Christine Saunier from the Canadian Centre for Policy Alternatives Atlantic Office is with us. Good morning, Doctor. Welcome, and thank you so much for joining us.
6: Good morning, Lisa.
5: So let's start with the headlines here. What did your research reveal about gender pay gaps in Atlantic Canada, and where did you find the surprises? What surprised you the most?
6: I'm not surprised that there still exists a gender pay gap, and that gap does exist in all occupations across Atlantic provinces. I mean, I was a bit surprised to see how small the pay gap is on PEI, and that actually, if you look at hourly wages only, PEI does not have a gap. That's the first time I've seen that. So that certainly stood out for me, yes.
5: What's PEI doing? Do they have different policies in place that are I'm surprised by that.
6: Yes. So if you look at hourly wages, of course, that does not take into consideration the variations in hours, both in terms of who's working overtime, who's working undertime and part-time and all of that. And that really matters when you look at this pay gap. But, I mean, PEI, when we look at PEI, it has had pay transparency language in its labor code since 2022. It's had a commission in terms of pay equity and certainly pay equity legislation. position. That's not so different.

0: some of the things that is a bit different in PEI is that they do have a larger public sector, and the public sector does have a much narrower pay gap, and that's true in all the provinces. We do see another thing that's interesting in PEI. We don't see the extremes either on the high end or the low end. So one of the things that one of the reasons we know the public sector has a narrower pay gap than the private sector is that there are more extremes in the private sector, both very high paid, often occupied by men jobs, the CEO, the senior management positions, and then also at the low end where women do predominate still, you see very, very low wages. That's not such the case in the public sector. So definitely those are some of the things we see there. And there are some other factors, I mean, education-wise, that still matters, right? The pay gap is much smaller for women who have a bachelor degree or higher. In PEI, there is a much smaller gap for women who don't even have a high school diploma. That gap is actually very significant. It's like 49 cents, 50 cents on the dollar for women compared to men who don't have a high school diploma. And that, I can't tell exactly what's happening. It likely has to do with, well, what we're pointing to, right?
1: Combination of things.
0: What kind of jobs have we undervalued in the ways that, I mean, we've come a long way in understanding equal value. What does that mean in terms of responsibilities and qualifications? Yeah. How do we closely examine that in our hiring and compensation ways? And we still have some work to do. You know, why is it that we do not have the pay equity legislation applying to the private sectors?
1: So the report notes that here in Atlantic Canada, we've got both one of the highest gaps and the lowest gaps in the country. I'm thinking that the lowest gender pay gap is in Prince Edward Island?
0: Yes, that is correct.
1: And the highest one is where?
0: So Alberta has the highest one, and Newfoundland and Labrador has the second highest.
1: Okay.
0: And that has to do with the resource sector. So the largest pay gaps we're still seeing are in male-dominated occupations, even though we are seeing in some of those occupations women can be up to 20% of the jobs. We're still looking at what kind of jobs. Even within those industries, women are still occupying jobs that are paying less.
1: Yeah, a lot of the care industry.
0: Well, and I even mean in the male-dominated occupations. So women are in, we now see them more in natural resources and in agriculture and in manufacturing, but we're still seeing a very significant gap there. So yes, both sides of that. Even in the jobs where women are 84%, there's still a gap. It is a smaller gap than those occupations where men are dominating. So how do we think through what are some of the mechanisms where we can be doing that kind of job evaluation?
1: Yeah.
0: But it also comes, and especially in non-unionized jobs, it's that pay transparency piece. That very first job ad needs to have a salary range in it.
1: Amen. As someone who is looking for work right now, amen.
0: And this is what people say. I mean, they will even withdraw their applications. Like, it's a waste of time for the employer, too.
1: Yeah.
0: And I think that's the other thing I would underline, right? This is about recruiting and retention and retaining. You need women in your workforce, no matter what the occupation is. This is a really significant portion of your workforce. So, wow, that is an easy step. That really makes a big difference.
1: Yeah.
0: Like we're seeing the evidence.
1: So we've been throwing around the term gender pay gap for the last few minutes here. And I'm just, you know, some assume that it simply means women are being paid less than men for doing the same job. But this report actually goes a little bit deeper than that, an extra layer. What are some of the biggest factors that are driving these existing gaps today?
0: So it is about that, what you just underlined, and it is work of equal value. And we do look at which women as well. So women who are in unionized jobs definitely see a much narrower gap. But we also see, on the flip side, much larger gaps for racialized women and Indigenous women. And we do see the largest gap is for women who have non-permanent residency status, so work permits. That gap is

0: very significant. Yeah. So there are additional barriers for depending on who you are, as well as where you're working, what's your job, what industry, and all of that.
1: So the report also breaks down the gaps by, you know, occupation, industry in general, also unionization. Are there any sectors that are actually doing a particularly good job of closing the gap?
0: I mean, definitely the public sector does a better job. It's about half the gap compared to the private sector. And that is because we don't see, I mean, on the one hand, men are actually paid less, even if they occupy more higher senior positions, and women are actually paid more, as are Indigenous women and racialized women. So the public sector has been able to narrow that gap, also because it is unionized for the most part.
1: Yeah.
0: And that makes a difference. And what can we learn from that is, are those things that I've laid out, you know, being transparent, a collective agreement and collective bargaining comes with thinking about all of these issues around responsibilities very systematically. This is a systemic issue. Right. Yeah. This isn't about women leaning in. They have leaned in. We've done everything.
1: We've been leaning.
0: That's right. We're going to fall over. And in fact, many are, because it's just too much.
1: Yeah.
0: But like, women are still predominantly working. We see way more women working part time. And they often say it's not by choice. They can't find childcare. They have to do elder care. They have responsibilities that are taking them out of the workforce. And, you know, we should not face a penalty when we become a mother.
1: Yeah, oh, for sure.
0: And that is a serious penalty. So what more can we be doing to support some work-life balance here and really make it so that is not a penalty?
1: Yeah, I mean, if governments and employers want to make meaningful progress over the next, you know, 5-10 years, it sounds like those are some effective policies or actions that they should be prioritizing at this point.
0: Yes, absolutely. Access to the affordable childcare, having those spaces available, that makes a big difference. It means either you can enter the workforce or you can, you know, maybe be able to go from part-time to full-time because you have a full-time space. I mean, we know that people are on those wait lists a very long time. It's probably the second call they make when they find out that a baby's coming, if they have any idea what the childcare situation is.
1: Yeah.
0: Look, households have to have two earners. There's no question anymore. And women are skilled, have the education. All of that is there. So what else do we need to be doing? It really is the policies, the changes in law. We need those laws to be strengthened. And frankly, we need to be holding all of our employers to account here.
1: Yeah.
0: Why is the private sector not being held to account for this? This is a human right. And it might not be that same straightforward, you know, hiring a man with the same qualifications and paying them more, so that likely still happens. It is this other, you know, how do we make sure that we are really valuing what women are bringing to the workforce?
1: And, you know, mentioned the two income families, and I'm thinking that, you know, the gap certainly has impact today, but further down the road, I mean, if women are earning less over the course of a career, that's going to have impact on household finances, retirement security, and even poverty rates further down the road. Am I off base with that?
0: No, you are not. That is exactly the case. And because it is compounded. So that very first job offer follows you, unless there is legislation that says the employer cannot ask, then that will follow you. And you know, if you're taking any leave, that often will mean you've missed out on some opportunities. So absolutely it compounds. And when you are taking that leave, it's employment insurance for maternity and parental.
1: Yeah.
0: And it's 55% of your salary.
1: Yep.
0: You know, the highest child poverty rates we see are for those with children who are under the age of 2. And this is the contributing factor.
1: Yep, absolutely.
0: Right? If you're making a decision in your household and you're a heterosexual household and there's a good chance that the father is earning more, it's not him. Like, you just can't make that decision financially, even if you want to figure out what that might look like. Provinces like Quebec top up those programs, and they also actually provide paternity leave that's specific

0: to try
1: many
0: and
1: unions
0: get at
1: too.
0: This. Yes, yeah, that yeah. as well.
1: All
0: yes.
1: right, listen, Dr. Christine Saunier, the Canadian Center for Policy Alternatives Atlantic Office, appreciate your time this morning. Thank you so much.
0: Thank you. Appreciate the time as well.
1: All right, take care. It is 10:47, quick break, and we'll be right back. I'm Lisa Blackburn. This is Nova Scotia Today on 95.7 News Radio. Back in a moment.
2: 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We'll be back in a moment.
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1: And welcome back to the show. So glad to have you with us this morning. 10:50 is the time, and it is road trip season. Many families are going to be hitting the road this summer, and many will take their pets with them. But a new survey that is out by Léger for Allstate Canada, it suggested that many pet owners are taking unnecessary risks when traveling with their four-legged family members. So perhaps you need a primer on some steps you can take while keeping everybody safer on the road. Well, let's talk about this with George Lubachix, who is the agency manager with Allstate Canada. George, good morning, sir. Thank you so much for joining us.
10: Good morning, Lisa. Thank you so much for having me. Appreciate that.
1: So listen, let's start with the survey results. Were you a little bit surprised to learn that only about half of Canadian pet owners are using any type of restraint at all when traveling with their pets?
10: You know, we've had the surveys in the past, and it never surprises me. It always seems to be hanging around this amount. That's why I hope a message like this kind of gets out there, and we can increase it, you know, by 5 points or 10 points by the time we have another survey. But I'm not entirely surprised when you see travelers out there with their pets in the car, and there are no restraints whatsoever.
1: What is I think the number is something like 12% only use like a harness with a seatbelt, and 32% using crates.
10: Yeah, I think it's a little more normalized to put the animals into crates. I think it's harnesses. You don't see them as often, yes.
1: Interesting. See, I'm team harness, so that kind of surprises me.

0: bit. You know, many people think of an unrestrained animal as a distraction issue, but also there are major safety concerns. What happens during a collision? I mean, what happens during a sudden stop or a crash?
1: Yeah, absolutely. You might not see it or hear about it as much in daily life, but obviously in the insurance field, we are more accustomed to hearing about these types of stories. Certainly a distraction is number one, letting pets roam in the car, sitting on the driver's lap, for example, can be a concern. In case of a sudden stop or a crash does occur, yes, the pet can be injured. Other passengers are also at risk. And also in case an accident does happen and first responders arrive, it's a hazard to them as well. The pet can get confused and, might lash out at responders who are just trying to help.
0: Mm. So, you know, before people even leave the driveway this summer on a road trip, what are some of the most important safety measures they can and should take with their pets?
1: Yeah, we've already mentioned the first two, harness and crates. I think that that's super important to start using it early, and that the summer's just starting, especially if you have a smaller pet, it's a good idea to start to acclimatize them by using those harnesses, putting them in crates. For dogs especially, cats too, if you're not putting in the crate, put a safety net in the car so they can't go into the front seat at least, and they stay in the back. Again, the usual standard, don't leave your pet alone in the car as well. And as I mentioned, plan ahead, like you said, and ease them into car travel.
0: Yeah. I'm curious, are there any legal implications if an unrestrained pet contributes to a collision or distracts a driver?
1: It's no excuse, of course, in case there is a collision and you're at fault. You can't be saying that, well, my pet did this or that to get you. It will still be your, as far as insurance is concerned anyways, it'll still be your responsibility to take ownership of that accident. It's no excuse. But as far as criminal concerns, I'm not exactly sure if individual provinces have those laws in place. I don't think so at this point, but to prevent the accident, I think, is the key here.
0: Mm. And, I mean, this is not something that is very costly to do, thinking about the harness.
1: Yes.
0: I mean, a lot of those products, my dog wears a harness baseline anyway, so it's just the matter of, having, it's almost like a seatbelt extension that clicks one end to the harness, and then the other end clicks right into the seatbelt in the back seat. Those things are relatively inexpensive.
1: Inexpensive, not time consuming. I think it's a matter of making sure that we just utilize them. To when I have a cat at home, I use a crate. It has never once gotten used to a crate. It makes the same sounds and noises every time I put the poor thing into the crate, but it is a safety concern and I make sure she goes in there. And yes, I know she'll whine on the way there to the appointment we're going to, but, yeah, it's not super cost prohibitive at all. Mm. Crates or harnesses for that case.
0: Yeah.
1: There are bigger crates, of course, for bigger dogs.
0: And there will be a little bit of training involved, and they have to get used to it, especially for a dog that is used to being what we refer to at our house as surfer dogs, the ones who stick their heads out the window. Some of them are just so hardwired to want to do that you're going to have to train them otherwise to keep them safe.
1: That is the case. You know, I think other drivers, us, we all appreciate seeing a dog's head out the window. It is a nice sight to see. It's very summery, of course, to see it in Canada. But yeah, you're absolutely right. We have to buckle down. And as I said, if this message reaches any ears and they got a pet in the car, do consider looking at the pet section for a harness or a crate next time you're out and about.
0: Yeah. Is anything in particular they should be looking for when they go shopping for those?
1: It's a matter of, again, there's weight requirements, size requirements. All dogs fit in crates, of course. Cats are easy. Smaller dogs might be easier, too. But, some manufacturer might fit certain car types. But I think, by and large, fairly universal. Just make sure you're getting the right size for the right car, for the car and right pet.
0: All right. And before we wrap up, if listeners remember only one thing from our conversation this morning, what should they take away from this?
1: Yeah, this is the most precious cargo they have is, of course, their pets and their families. And we wouldn't think of driving without any of them harnessed, in my opinion. So I hope your listeners take that away. Thank you, Lisa. Thank you.
0: All right. This is George Lubasikic, who is the agency manager with Allstate Canada. Listen, George, thank you so much for joining us this morning.
1: Anytime, Lisa. Thank you so much.
0: All right. Take care. It is 10:56, just coming up to 10:57, and Blake Priddle is going to step in with a news update in just a moment. On the other side, it is going to be House Calls with Dr. John Gillis. Your moment to get answers about questions about your health. So give us a call at 902-405-6000 or 1-877-801-8255 with your questions for the doctor. In the meantime, we've got a news update. I'm Lisa Blackburn. This is Nova Scotia Today on 95.7 News Radio. Back in a moment.
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5: It is Wednesday, June the 24th. Good morning. I'm Blake Priddle in downtown Halifax. It is cloudy and 16 degrees. Here's what's making news this hour. Halifax RCMP are looking for a missing man, last seen yesterday afternoon in Lower Sackville. 32-year-old Shantae Lauren Kenya Bishop is described as being 5'4", weighing 120 pounds, and has short black hair and brown eyes. He was last seen wearing a black jacket, black pants, and black sneakers. Anyone with information on his whereabouts is asked to contact the RCMP or Crime Stoppers. The number of Nova Scotians looking for a doctor has increased in the last month. Nova Scotia Health says in its latest update, the number of people on the NIDA Family Practice Registry as of June the 1st is over 60,000. That's an increase of 386 since the last update on the 1st of May. The health authority says the percentage of the population on the registry is now 5.5%. Nova Scotia Health will next update the registry early next month. The Newfoundland and Labrador government says the $250,000 it earned from selling off American products at provincial liquor stores will be handed to the province's food banks. The province says the donation will go to the Community Food Sharing Association, which supports 60 food banks that serve more than 15,000 people each month. The donation is in addition to the $500,000 the province gave food banks in December, funds that also came from profits earned from sales of American booze. Mourners are gathering this morning to honor a Toronto police officer who was fatally shot during a police raid in the city earlier this month.
6: A procession for Constable Mark Pinzotto is set to begin at 10 this morning, with a funeral service at the Toronto Congress Centre at 1. It'll be closed to the public, but broadcast live online. Pinzotto was shot on June 11th while carrying out a search at an apartment building in the city's northwest as part of an investigation into multiple shootings. The 19-year-old suspect, Nicholas Bennett, was also shot by police and remains in hospital. Bennett has been charged with first-degree murder as well as offenses related to two other shootings and is due to appear in court next month. Hannah Stoles, The Canadian Press.
5: Ukraine says its forces have struck a railway bridge, a power plant, and other key infrastructure targets in neighboring Crimea. AP correspondent Charles de Ledesma has more.
7: Kyiv's drone attacks added to the woes on the Black Sea Peninsula, Russian authorities having to suspend gasoline sales to civilians there as Ukraine has intensified its recent campaign to disrupt supply lines and the electrical grid at the height of the summer tourist season. Kyiv's military authorities are seeking to isolate the vital Russian-held peninsula in the latest stage of the four-year-old war. The peninsula was seized and illegally annexed by Moscow in 2014. Western analysts say Ukraine's long-range strikes have highlighted its ability to inflict damage on Russia and put added pressure on the Kremlin. I'm Charles de Ledesma.
5: The Trump administration is touting the Iran deal as a payday for U.S. farmers, but Iran is rejecting that claim. Here's AP correspondent Ben Thomas.
8: Money that will be taken out of Iran is going to go to our farmers to give corn, soybeans, wheat to Iran.
9: President Trump claims the interim deal to end the war with Iran will deliver a financial windfall to American farmers, as Iranian financial assets are unfrozen. Vice President J.D. Vance explaining Monday,
10: if there is any frozen Iranian assets that are unfrozen, then we have approval over that process.
9: But Iran's UN ambassador in Geneva, Ali Bahraini, rejects the notion.
11: Iran is the

0: only country who decides what to do with those assets.
1: Experts say how exactly Iranian assets would make their way to the heartland and whether Iran would abandon its existing trade partners on food remains unclear. Ben Thomas, Washington.
2: 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Right now in downtown Halifax, it is cloudy and 16 degrees. 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

0: on your health. Not sure if you have an ache, a pain, a bump, a lump, anything that you want to discuss with the doctor, give us a call right now at 902-405-6000 or 1-877-801-8255. A couple of things that are going on that are big public health stories in Canada. Measles, still one of the biggest. The Public Health Agency of Canada is continuing to track cases across multiple provinces. Health officials are reminding Canadians to make sure the vaccinations are up to date, especially before traveling this summer. Quebec has also reported some recent cases. So one of the things we'll get at is how concerned should we be about measles as we travel around over the summer, whether it's here in Canada or elsewhere. The MAID program and mental illness is back in the spotlight. A federal parliamentary committee has released a report recommending that medical assistance in dying might not be expanded to include people whose sole underlying condition is mental illness. So that issue is still one of the most significant health policy debates in Canada. And speaking of MAID, June 17th actually marked the 10th anniversary of the legalization of MAID in Canada. So that's prompted a national conversation about how the program has evolved and what challenges remain. There is ongoing, as we just heard for the news, with Blake Priddle, access to family doctors. The need a physician list in Nova Scotia has increased again, and access to family doctors, specialists, and timely treatment continues to be a major issue right across Canada, especially right here in Atlantic Canada. Long wait times remain a source of frustration for patients and a major policy challenge for them as well. The electronic health records, the digital health transformation. Nova Scotia continuing to roll out the one person, one record system. It's part of a broader trend towards integrated digital health records right across Canada. But boy, it has certainly had some bumps, perhaps not the rollout itself, but the impact that it has had on wait times as staff have to be trained to do all of this. So, you know, that perhaps you have a story about something that happened to you with health records that you'd like to share. But your calls for Dr. John Gillis at 902-405-6000 or 1-877-801-8255. Those are the numbers, or that is the number, if you are long distance. And Dr. John Gillis is joining us now. Good morning, doctor. Are you there, sir?
1: I sure am.
0: All right. Awesome. So, listen, we were talking about measles off the top and just wondering, you know, how concerned should we be about measles right now, especially as we're getting ready for the summer travel season?
1: Well, I mean, the broader issue is that we shouldn't be worrying about it at all. Measles was effectively eradicated and due to, well, political and forces of stupidity, we've had people, stop vaccinating against this, you know, preventable and eradicated disease, and now it's back, and it's something we've had to deal with.
0: Yeah.
1: You know, my advice to people is just to follow the public health recs. I've been topping people up that have only had one MMR vaccine, and just encouraging people to do that. If you're born after 1970, and you've only had one, you should have a second MMR, and pharmacies have that, public health have that, most doctor's offices have it. I keep some around for people that, for most adults, is it going to get you catastrophically sick? No, but what's happening is it's moving around the population, and we've had, kids, particularly in the U.S., die from this recently, and it's tragic to watch because it's so unnecessary.
0: So, and I guess you mentioned 1970, and so I was born in 1968. How do I know if I'm fully vaccinated?
1: So the statistics and the analysis done by people far smarter, we think, than perhaps you or I, says that if you're, born before 70, that you've acquired, herd immunity, or, you've been exposed and you're fine.
0: Mm.
1: That's the consensus. So then they look at the data, they look at, what's out there, they look at, who's had what vaccine, and that's the determination. So, 68, you should be good. Is there harm in getting a top up? No, but you don't need to, would be the advice.
0: All right. 902-405-6000 or 1-877-821-8255.

0: 801 rather, 8255. And John is on the line with us. Hi, John. You've got a question for Dr. Gillis.
1: Hi, doctor. I'm calling about the doctor wait list. It's my understanding that I thought, the doctors with that 60,000 people that are on the wait list, they have to take like the next person in line. I thought that was correct. Is it not?
2: It's always been my understanding of it, but the individual practitioners probably have some discretion to, make some calls on that. But again, it's not super clear. My understanding was that if it's based off the list, you take who's there. If I'm opening a practice and I want to take 100 people of my choice, I don't think there's a way to stop somebody from doing that. They're not going to come in and say, no, you can't do that. So there's probably a bit of that going on, whether it's demographic or whether it's, families of, other patients, this, that, the other thing. You do hear a little bit about that, but I assume you bring this up for a reason, not just out of general interest.
1: I'll just go, like my friend, she's from Ukraine. She's been here 2 years, and through, I don't know, whatever service it was, her and her friends got a family doctor within 6 months of being in Canada. And I know so many people that have been on the list for 4 and 5 years, and I'm hearing all these stories of doctors if it's a new doctor or whatever it is, they're opening up a practice like you said, but they're not taking people off the list. They're taking patients of their choice or what. Like how is that fair?
2: Yeah, no, it's a fair point. And I wish we probably need a bit better clarity on that. I haven't really seen an answer to that. There's a number of issues there. You can't, maybe you can, but I think it would be difficult to force practitioners to, not take people that they choose to take. But if people are coming off the list, it should be done in a fair and transparent manner. And, it is frustrating to people who've been waiting. There are other factors there. For newcomers, there are some processes and there are some newcomer clinics that are freestanding and have separate funding that have been able to help some of the folks, some of the refugees that are into the country.
1: Yeah, it's interesting. I couldn't even get my father a doctor when he was dying. Anyway, elbows up.
0: All right. Thank you so much for that, John. Appreciate your call.
2: So Lisa, we're not letting that one go.
0: No.
2: you can, if you're going to get mouthy about politics, elbows up. Which is a reference to the federal government. This is a provincial jurisdiction. And
0: exactly.
2: If you want to elbow somebody, pick the right corner.
0: Yeah, exactly. And, certainly that does, it leads to some serious questions about, are we leaving the most vulnerable and the sickest in our province by the wayside by being able to pick and choose who gets on the list and who is taken as a doctor. So that's...
2: Well, look, there's so much underlying this. I mean, first of all, this is an ongoing issue for many years, as across multiple governments of all stripes. And I've tried and we've tried on this program, not to blame people. I mean, the feds have a role in funding stuff. The province administers it. And, I think they're trying. I really do. I mean, I think the Houston government is trying. I think the McNeil government tried. I think the Dexter government tried. But it is so complicated.
0: Absolutely.
2: To try and sort all this out.
0: And it's going to depend.

0: from community to community as well.
1: Right. And, you know, as the population ages, it is tough. If you're, you know, a new grad coming out, you know, I've been working with a few of them recently, people that are just finishing up. This is the time of year and, you know, excited about starting out there, but it's also daunting, you know, and it's new grads aren't taking on 3,000-4,000 patients like all the old white dudes that are, you know, retiring these days. The demographic has changed, and it's good that it's changed. I mean, we've talked many times about how important it is to have more women in the profession and to have better balance. But the side effect of that is these new docs are taking on 1,500 patients, not 4,000, which means we need more of them to fill it up. And frankly, if you're starting a new practice, I think it's human nature to want a balance of people. You want some young families, you want some, you know, middle-aged, healthy people, and, you know, some older folks. But do you want 90% of your patients to be 80 with chronic health problems? You probably don't. You want a mix. How do we get to that mix?
0: Exactly. It is 11:15. We're going to take a quick break. This is House Calls with Dr. John Gillis. Hang on the line, Mike. We will get to you in just a moment. I'm Lisa Blackburn, and this is Nova Scotia Today on 95.7 News Radio. Back in a moment.
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0: Welcome back. 11:18 is the time, and this is House Calls with Dr. John Gillis. And joining us on the line at 902-405-6000 is Mike. Good morning, Mike, and thank you for waiting.
20: Hey, no problem. You're doing a great job, Lisa.
0: Oh, thank you. Thank you.
20: So you know.
0: You're keeping the ship afloat till Dan gets back. What what health concern do you have on your mind?
20: Well, first, I appreciate you, Dr. John, for doing this, and I don't know why people would get mad at you because they can't get a family doctor. That's not your fault. But anyway, I fell down a couple weeks ago, hurt my knee. Mm-mm. I didn't really bang it on anything, but it just it

0: It's been sore. It's my left knee, and it's on, like, the left side of my kneecap. And when I sit for any amount of time, it aches really bad, and it just constantly aches worse until I stand up. When I stand up and walk, pain goes away. I have no pain whatsoever. But then when I drive a truck, so obviously I sit for long periods, it will just start to ache and throb. And I'm just wondering if, like, could it be an MCL or whatever they call it? Or is there anything I can do for it? Should I go get an X-ray?
1: So you said it's the left knee and on the outside or the inside? Sorry, I just wanted to be clear.
0: On the outside, on the left side of my kneecap, yeah, on the outside.
1: Yeah, but not the kneecap itself. So it could be just your kneecap kind of grinding up against the knee itself. It could be the ligament on the side, which in this case would be the lateral collateral, not the medial. It could be the meniscus, which is where the kind of the bones join and where all the cartilage is. So usually when you, if you're sitting down, it, you know, when it's positional, it's something is pinching there. The first treatment tends to be the same, which is, you know, ice the area, take some anti-inflammatories like Aleve, 1 to 2 twice a day, and then maybe get into some physio to see if they can help narrow down what the diagnosis is. You know, I've had, you know, problems with my knees over the years just from abusing myself playing sports and, you know, a couple things, you know, settle down the inflammation, but also, you know, strengthening helps a lot. When the knees get a little older and things are grinding up against each other, you know, the you know, keeping strong and keeping the muscles above and below the knee strong is helpful too. I mean, I've said a few times on the show, I had a really bad knee a few years ago, and my ortho buddy told me in very polite terms to, you know, get off me fat arse and go drop 20 pounds and strengthen my legs. And he was right in this case. So in your case, it may just be the way you moved or the way you're sitting and, you know, some, you know, ice, some topical Voltaren, some Aleve, that sort of thing should help settle it down. But it may be worth a look, you know, have the physio take a look at it just to assess your position, you know, suggest some strengthening and some stretching, and sometimes a little brace even in the short term to help with alignment can help too. So that's where I'd start.
2: Is it interesting to note that he feels the discomfort when he's sitting, not when he's standing or walking?
1: Yeah, I mean, so that suggests that something about, you know, that position, which, you know, would tighten up the kneecap, which would pull the knee into a different alignment, is what's irritated. Whereas when you move out of that alignment, you know, it's not irritated. So, you know, that would be instructive in helping to narrow down the diagnosis. But, you know, often you need to take a look at it to do so.
2: All right,
0: okay,
2: Mike.
0: So I should be able to go see physio without, I wouldn't have to see my doctor to get a requisition.
1: No, you shouldn't need most physios don't need a referral anymore. And the insurance companies, like, you know, frankly, it's a waste of everybody's time. You come to see me and I write you a paper and then you go see the physio. And I think that message has finally gotten through. So yeah, most times you don't just go see and
2: cut out the middleman.
1: Cut out the middleman. Yep, you got her.
2: All right, Mike, any other questions? All right, perfect. Thank you.
0: No,
2: for all right. Take care.
0: You too.
2: All right. 902-405-6000 or 1-877-801-8255. Those are the numbers to call. And I was mentioning earlier that Federal Parliamentary Committee has released their report, and they've recommended that medical assistance in dying not be expanded to include people whose sole underlying condition is mental illness. I mean, certainly this is one of the most significant health policy debates that we have in this country. Why is this issue so medically complex?
1: Well, look, I think it's complex for a lot of reasons, not the least of which are that it touches into, you know, religion, morality, and the interface with medicine. You know, to me, as somebody who's been doing this for a long time, 25 years ago, next Wednesday, I did my first shift at the Dartmouth General. I can't believe that, but here we are. But, you know, we've seen a lot over the years. We've seen a lot of people, you know, die with dignity. We've seen people suffer. And, you know, this has been important to me and to a lot of people in the profession that we have a proper means of helping people die with dignity when the time comes. And, you know, it's been there for a long time, but we've managed to formalize it and make it better.
2: Yeah, I mean, June 17th actually was the 10th anniversary of MAID being legalized. And, I think it has changed Canadian healthcare over the past decade, for sure.
1: It has. And look, there's a lot of hysteria out there.

0: I mean, like, just turn on social media that we're murdering people, and, you know, like, me and my colleagues are, you know, shipping livers and kidneys out the back, you know, for extra bucks so I can buy a Porsche. I mean,
1: some of the misconceptions that patients commonly have about MAID?
0: I don't think it's common, but I think that's what you see in some of the social media hysteria, which is, you know, the small voice, but the loudest voice. But it is important to have an ongoing conversation about this. And, you know, again, this whole issue about mental health alone, this is what's actually supposed to happen. Parliamentary committee of all parties got together, listened to experts, and said, you know what, this is probably too much. This is too soon. We're not ready for this. Mm-hmm. And that's good. That's what should happen. And it shouldn't be political. It should not be hysterical. It should be a reasoned conversation to say, look, for people with terminal cancer, ALS, Lou Gehrig's disease, multiple medical problems, you know, this is okay, but it still needs to be rigid. And you know, the misconception that, and it drives me nuts because I see it every day on social media, that I was offered MAID. There's no such thing. It's not like someone offers you a popsicle and you're like, okay, cool, I'm done. No, you have to apply for it, and then it has to be reviewed, and it has to be reviewed again, and you can withdraw consent at any time. I mean, it's quite a rigorous process.
1: It is. I mean, went through the process with my own mother, and I mean, it took a couple of weeks by the time, you know, and we had several doctors who came to the house and interviewed not just my mom, but the whole family. You know, it was an incredible process. And those folks that participate in the MAID program, they are champions. It takes a special doctor to you know, have those and navigate those conversations with families. It's incredible.
0: It really is, Lisa. And like, and I'll tell you, I mean, I don't see it a lot, but you know, we see it in the ER from time to time, and you know, with, you know, friends and family, and you're dealing with human emotion as it intersects with, you know, what's going on in front of them, what people's beliefs may or may not be. And, you know, we see all shapes and sizes. Most people are quite reasonable. From time to time, we see people that, you know, granny's 95 and is in, you know, VFib, and that they, you know, they want us to do CPR on somebody whose, you know, chest wall is going to collapse and is just going to suffer, and it's not the right thing to do.
1: Yeah, it's, you know, it's the science plus the emotion, plus, of course, there's also the faith-based arguments as well. Those things all sort of colliding when it comes to MAID.
0: Right, and we definitely don't want to be, you know, what keeps getting said, offering it. It's not how it works. But we want to make sure that people who are vulnerable, who have mental health issues and have, you know, issues that we believe to be correctable, have access to services to help them. And I think that's where this has gone, that people said, if it's mental health only, you know, let's take a pause here and see if we're doing all we can to help these people. Mm. And I think that's perfectly reasonable. And that shouldn't be a, you know, a liberal, conservative, NDP block thing. That should be a human thing. And, you know, let's maybe just say we're it's positive that this parliamentary committee has gotten there, and, see that as a good thing.
1: 902-405-6000 or 1-877-801-8255. Those are the numbers to call for House Calls with Dr. John Gillis. We are going to take a quick break, but hey, give us a call. The phone lines are open now. We'll get you settled there, and when we come back, we will definitely take your calls. Blake Priddle, standing by with your news update. I'm Lisa Blackburn, sitting in for Dan Allstrand. 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
9: It is Wednesday, June the 24th. Good morning. I'm Blake Priddle in downtown Halifax. It is cloudy and 18 degrees. Here's what's making news this hour. Halifax RCMP are looking for a missing man last seen yesterday afternoon in Lower Sackville. 32-year-old Shante Lauren Kenya Bishop is described as being 5'4", weighing 120 pounds, and has short black hair and brown eyes. He was last seen wearing black clothing. Anyone with information on his whereabouts is asked to contact the RCMP or Crime Stoppers. The number of Nova Scotians looking for a doctor has increased in the last month. Nova Scotia Health says in its latest update, the number of people on the NIDA Family Practice Registry as of June the 1st is over 60,000. That's an increase of 386 since the last update on the 1st of May. The health authority says the percentage of the population on the registry is now 5.5%. Nova Scotia Health will next update the registry in early July. Ottawa is expected to announce today that it will begin the process of designating two key Arctic infrastructure projects as being in the national interest.
10: The projects are the first Ottawa has signaled it will elevate to become projects of national interest under the Building Canada Act, which allows the government to fast-track approvals and allow them to skirt some environmental laws. The two projects are the Grays Bay Road and Port Project in Nunavut and the Mackenzie Valley Highway Project in the Northwest Territories that are to be announced at a news conference in Yellowknife. The Grays Bay Project would see a 230-kilometer all-season road built through the Northwest Territories and Nunavut, unlocking mining opportunities for critical minerals in the north. The Mackenzie Valley Highway Project would see an all-season road from Yellowknife to Inuvik, cutting down travel times and passing through communities currently accessible only by air, winter roads, or barges. David Augustine, The Canadian Press.
9: Canada versus Switzerland is just one of six matches taking place today at the World Cup.
11: The other two Group B teams, Bosnia-Herzegovina and Qatar, will square off in the Emerald City. Seattle, that's also at 3. Both not guaranteed a spot in the knockout stage. It depends how this one ends, but also if they're one of the top 8 teams in the tournament to finish 3rd in their respective groups. A draw not going to help. This is the tricky one. Group C, both Morocco and Brazil have matches at 6. Morocco gets Haiti. Brazil has Scotland. Whatever happens in the Morocco match, Brazil needs to replicate or better that result. Gold differential also a factor. That's just if they want to win the group. For Scotland, they need a win to have a chance at advancing. Group A belongs to Mexico, who play the Czechs. Czechia needs to win to move on. South Korea already on their way to the knockout stage, playing South Africa. The Koreans looking to play spoiler. South Africa needs a win to advance. The Group A matches get underway at 9 o'clock. I'm Ali Kevion.
9: 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It is cloudy and 18 degrees. 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
1: Welcome back to the program. So glad to have you sharing some of this time with us. We are now in the middle of house calls with Dr. John Gillis, and we are taking your health-related questions right now at 902-405-6000 or 1-877-801-8255. If you have a health-related question that's been nagging at you and you want some answers, give us a call and we'll get the doctor on to it. Something that has sort of reared its head, I guess you could say, in the news of late is a brand new weight loss drug, retatuteride. Am I even close to that, doctor?
2: I know most of these by their trade names, so I'm not sure which one that is.
1: All right, this is the new experimental drug that's being developed by Eli Lilly. It's sort of raised its head in the news after it was revealed that a certain 79-year-old man down in the U.S. who is well-connected was able to get a hold of that drug on compassionate grounds, even though it is still sort of going through the process of FDA approval. What do you know about compassionate use? And do you know anything, is that something that drug makers here in Canada have as well?
2: Yeah, I mean, it's that you normally see that with, early stage cancer drugs and, drugs that, for catastrophic conditions that, may not be, fully studied or ready. But, if someone, if the early data is promising and somebody, quite frankly, is going to die anyway, sometimes that happens. Now, it wouldn't seem to be, I found this retatrutide, which is, just basically seems like a souped-up GLP-1 that seems to have more dramatic weight loss effects. Is weight loss an emergency that should, allow something like this to be fast-tracked? Apparently, the FDA and the company, felt that in this case it was. So, there were probably a lot of personal issues and, medical issues that are specifically.
1: The patient was described as suffering from severe obesity that hadn't responded to existing treatments, also diagnosed with obstructive sleep apnea, pulmonary hypertension, and was seeking access to the drug before it had been approved by the FDA. So that sounds like a lot of underlying conditions there.
2: Yeah, and look, if it was reviewed and it was felt to be appropriate and all the risks were discussed, this is the problem, right? We come across this ethically from time to time. The province or somebody won't cover, a drug. And then you look at the drug, it's like $100,000 and it may prolong life for 3 to 6 months. And then you get into, obviously a person's life is worth it, but how much is it worth it? And it's a terrible call to have to make when, you're dealing with people's lives,
1: absolutely,
2: dollars. In this case, this is quite interesting. And, we've talked a fair bit recently about Ozempic and Wegovy and, the new double ones, Mounjaro and Zepbound, that have had, quite frankly, a profound impact on a lot of people. I used to be hell-bent against this stuff. And,
1: really?
2: I changed my tune. When they first came out, particularly in the U.S., they were being heavily marketed, this is the solution to everything. You don't need to go to the gym. You don't need to watch what you eat. Mm. You'll just drop weight. And, that's not how this is supposed to look.
1: No, but you still have to put in the work.
2: But there are genuinely a lot of people out there who do that, who have, for metabolic reasons, diabetes, different conditions, have tried everything. And I frankly have seen a lot of people do very well with these meds. Been life-changing for them, not only in terms of weight loss, but also, I've commented a couple times, for your benefit, other things, smoking, alcohol, other substances. People are just like, I don't want to eat as much, but I don't want the third and the fourth beer. That's had a positive impact as well. So it's quite interesting where this is going. I think we're going to see a lot of secondary research, but we also still have to be careful with the new kid on the block that, it's not having other problems.

0: stuff causing such catastrophic or such massive weight loss that it's causing other problems.
1: Yeah.
0: Hence the review process. But, you know, in this case, they obviously felt it was worth it to help this individual.
2: But I guess, so, you know, bottom line is we do have compassionate use in Canada as well. Like, there is the possibility for Canadians to apply to drug companies for compassionate use for drugs that perhaps aren't completely
0: I think Health Canada does have that process. Okay. And I think it, you know, it would definitely vary depending on what it is, but yeah, absolutely.
2: Excellent. 902-405-6000 is the number, or 1-877-801-8255 toll free if you want to join in and have a question for Dr. John Gillis for House Calls. Chris is on the line. Hi, Chris, what's on your mind?
3: Hi, Dr. John. I was just curious. My wife had a vitamin D deficiency. I think it was D. Anyways, the doctor gave her some injections. But the problem is now her shoulder is really bothering her. And I was just curious as to whether you might know if maybe the needle had gone in the wrong spot, or but she's like really uncomfortable with her shoulder since she started getting these injections.
0: Yeah, it's probably B12. D is usually, a pill or a gummy or something like that. So, like, yeah, I mean, I inject stuff in people all day long. I run a pain clinic, but I injected B12 in, you know, 3 or 4 people today. Because we often do it with the other stuff. Does that happen? Yes. Sometimes it's the skin or the muscle that gets irritated. It's inflammatory or infectious. Once in a blue moon, you're going too far, you get too close to the bone or too close to a nerve. Like I said, very rare, but it does happen. Usually the recommendation, is to ice it, take some anti-inflammatories, and usually it'll settle down. If it's warm or there's any sign of infection, you should get it checked. So, is that possible? Yes. Is it rare? Yes. The treatment is conservative initially with, like I said, ice and anti-inflammatories. If it's not settling them down, get her checked.
3: Okay. Thank you.
2: All right. Thank you so much, Chris, for your call. 902-405-6000 or 1-877-801-8255. If you want to chat with a doctor and have that conversation that you've been wanting to have. Interesting, he was talking about vitamin D, because somebody in our household was just got blood work back, and their vitamin D was at 9. I think that's kind of low, don't you?
0: Yeah, that's like I've been living in a cave under the city forever. That's how low that is. I mean, I joke about that because, vitamin D we get in our food, but we also generate it by being exposed to sunlight.
2: Yeah.
0: And, something we often see in this climate is people aren't too bad with their levels in the summer, but as we, as the polar bears and the tauntaun emerge in January and February and we're indoors, our levels drop, but that is really low. Like, I don't know if I've ever seen a level that low.
2: No. The pharmacy actually had to call in for reinforcements because they didn't have the required medication on hand for that. So yeah, is there something that is that just caused by a lack of sunshine, period, end of sentence, or are there other underlying conditions that could cause somebody's vitamin D to go that low?
0: Yeah. So you do need vitamin D in your diet. So people who don't drink milk, I'll never go low on vitamin D because I drink gallons of milk every week.
2: Okay.
0: Vitamin D is fat soluble. So if you don't have a certain amount of fat in your diet, you won't absorb it as much. There are people with, certain gastrointestinal problems that won't absorb it as much. So there are a number of things. People who are celiac or Crohn's can have issues. So you do want to, try to address any underlying medical conditions. Mm-hmm. You want to try and get out and get some sunlight. For most people, supplementation with, over-the-counter meds is enough.
2: Yeah.
0: But as I said, that level's really low. You just want to make sure there's not something underlying
2: that. Yeah, and I mean, that can cause a lot of a low vitamin D level can lead to a lot of symptoms that you can just chalk up to so many other things.
0: Yeah, absolutely. And, this is

0: is why it's sometimes hard to pull apart when, you know, people have, you know, specific issues, you know, with fatigue or having bone issues or weakness.
1: Yeah.
0: It can cause all of these things, but there's a lot of other things that can cause that. So, you know, it's one of the things that are sort of on the list. You know, I saw someone this morning who was complaining of sort of just general fatigue. So, you know, we look at vitamin D, we look at B12, we look at thyroid, we look at male, look at testosterone.
1: Yeah.
0: Make sure they're not anemic. Look at their thyroid. A number of things that you start with to see if you can identify an obvious cause. Sometimes it's multifactorial.
1: Yeah, so you mentioned B12. A lot of times, does a low B12 and low vitamin D sort of go hand in hand?
0: Yeah, they can. I mean, sometimes if it's an absorptive issue in particular, with D, for most people, I think it's dietary or not being outside. But yeah, we often see them together for sure.
1: All right, 11:45 is the time. 902-405-6000 is the number if you want to talk to Dr. John Gillis. And, you know, if you have a medical question that's been on your mind and you need some answers, give us a call. We're going to take a quick break, and the phone lines are open now for you. I'm Lisa Blackburn. This is Nova Scotia Today on 95.7 News Radio. Back in a moment.
2: 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We'll be back in a moment.
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1: Hey, welcome back to the program. It is 11:48, and this is House Calls with Dr. John Gillis. And the doctor is waiting for your calls now, 902-405-6000 or 1-877-801-8255. Dr. Gillis, a new story today that confirms that cases of Ebola in eastern Congo have, they've topped 1,000, including some 250 deaths. And just wondering, how concerned about Ebola should we be here in North America? I mean, it seems like a world away, but in this day and age, nothing really is a world away. Everything can be on our doorstep in a moment's notice. So how concerned do we need to be?

0: Well, I mean, I was just looking at this before we get on the air. There's a case in France from a doctor that returned from the Congo.
1: Yeah, see, that's the kind of stuff that scares me.
0: It can move pretty quickly. So, look, the story remains generally the same. The World Health Organization, the Centers for Disease Control, and other organizations are monitoring this carefully. Despite the outrage and misinformation that is too prevalent in the world right now, for many years these groups have done amazing work to help identify outbreaks and contain them and provide resources to these countries to help. I mean, one of the reasons why we have outbreaks often in poorer or more isolated places is they don't have the ability to vaccinate. There's no vaccine currently against Ebola, there was against one strain. But to do the quarantining, the sanitation, that sort of thing, and those efforts are underway. At this point, I don't think we need to be in a panic about it, but we can't ignore it, and we can't treat it as this is not the next conspiracy theory. This Ebola is not new. It's been around. It's flared up before, and it's been contained, and that's good. But there's a chance that it might not, and if it starts to spread, we can't have a situation where this is fake news. It's just big pharma trying to milk us again. We have to be open minded, and if strange things happen that don't make sense, we should analyze them. But this is not that. This is a long established virus that exists in Africa and has for many years and is deadly.
1: Yeah.
0: And it has to be treated as such.
1: Yeah, they're used to this. I mean, this is nothing new for them.
0: That's correct. I just think, unfortunately, we're seeing, in the media in North America and Europe, the creep in of, this is just another attempt to shut us down. I'm like, no, it's not. Nobody wants to shut anybody down. Yeah. Nobody wants that. But we have to take it seriously because if it does spread, it's deadly and it's a killer.
1: Yeah, and there's really nothing you can do to prevent it either.
0: That's right. Other than, quarantining and, hygiene and all those things. I think they're working on a vaccine, but, even that has reached, the level of conspiracy. Oh, it's just, they're bringing this in so they can make more money. And it's, it's frustrating to read that.
1: That's
0: not what's happening, but, we keep going, we pay attention and we react as appropriate at the appropriate level without panicking.
1: 902-405-6000 is the local number, or toll free at 1-877-801-8255. Those are the numbers to get in touch with Dr. John Gillis. If you have a health concern that you need answers to, something that's been taking place across the province, about a month, maybe 2 months now, is the electronic health records and digital health transformation. Basically one person, one record system. How's, from your perspective, how are things going so far?
0: Well, look, I was in the ER yesterday, and it was a particularly congested day. Everything was taking forever. It was a frustrating day. I think that was my fourth shift working with the system. The first three were pretty good. Yesterday was really frustrating. It's just putting in every order takes a bit longer. We'll figure it out. The system wants to kick you out if you don't use the same computer, which is important for security and privacy, but you spend half the day logging back in. There's a way around that. You have to carry a card with you. I don't have such a card. I'm going to have to get one. It's fine. It's just there's a lot of little things that slow everything down. Scans are taking longer because, diagnostic imaging, in Dartmouth in particular, I mean, I don't know how it works elsewhere, but had a very good system and was very smooth. And they're having to now adapt and integrate to this new thing. So everything's just taking longer, trying to get things done. People are waiting. People are cranky. People are frustrated. Mm. Again, as I said to Dan the last few weeks, I think ultimately it's going to be quite positive because it allows all the information to be in one place. In my case, I don't write very well. It looks like hieroglyphs, but I type 70, 80 words a minute. My notes are very, clean and easy now because I type everything. So all of those things are going to be good. It's just the growing pains are there. And yesterday, definitely felt it.
1: Yeah, and there is certainly recognition that this will improve patient care. There will be benefits that patients will notice down the road. But, I guess the concern, too, is that there have been a number

0: number of procedures that had to be bumped so that staff could undertake the training that was involved with rolling out this new system. So that's sort of created a bit of a domino effect, I'm thinking.
1: Yeah, absolutely. And, you know, someone made a comment to me yesterday, one of my colleagues, that I think her partner may work in anesthesia, and, you know, that they had a very efficient system and they've had to completely change it, and you change anything. So you get multiple choke points in the system, right? You know, it can slow down at any of them. And if it's slowing down at all of them, it creates a problem. And, you know, I saw a few people yesterday that had been there for 15 hours, which is, you know, unusual. And, you know, for some of them, it was because, you know, they were less serious. They got pushed to the kind of back of the queue. The ability to order things early from the waiting room or a triage has been not taken away, but because it takes longer and it's different, it may not be getting done in the same way or with the same timeliness. And, you know, I come on shift and like, I'm like, why is this guy here for 10 hours and had nothing done? Well, there's an answer for that, because triage was backed up 14 deep. Because triage is taking longer now, and it, you know, those kinks will be ironed out. We'll get there. It's just a little bit frustrating for everybody, you know, the patients too, and you know, hopefully everybody can understand that, you know, this is a good idea ultimately, and that everybody's trying very hard. Trust me.
0: Well,
1: nobody's, you know, sitting in the back smoking a joint and, you know, eating pizza.
0: So, is the ultimate goal here to be able to access patient records from across Canada? So if you're visiting Halifax and you're from Vancouver and you fall ill and have to go to hospital, that the doctor who treats you in Halifax will be able to access your records out west?
1: I think we might get there eventually. I think that's a bridge too far right now. But right now, if we can get it all across Nova Scotia, not just hospitals, but, you know, family doctor visits and all sorts of things integrated so that we know what we're dealing with. I mean, even now, you know, because it's so new, if I want to see, you know, say you were in the ER last year, that's still in the old system. I got to go dig up someone's, you know, handwritten Sanskrit note and try and read it.
0: Yeah.
1: It's scanned there, but, you know, notes from the past month or two, you click on and the note is there with all the blood work in a chart. The note's handwritten. It's easy to read. You know, you can find the ECGs and the imaging. It's, again, it's all there. It's going to be much easier. It's just the growing pains of, and look, the shortcuts to, you know, for example, you know, you want to put in a normal physical exam. You can, you know, you can set up a code or a macro to do that and then just type in the normal parts. I haven't learned how to do that yet. So, you know, I feel like I'm pretty tech savvy. I've been working with electronic records since I came out because I type well and I can't write, but I just haven't mastered this one yet, and I'll get there.
0: Everyone will get there eventually. Well, listen, that is the end of our time for now. Dr. John Gillis, thank you so much for joining us today. And you'll be back next week to take listener calls, I'm sure.
1: I think next week might be Canada Day, so I think we might be
0: chilling. Oh, well, I thought it was Tuesday. Oh, see, I'm a day behind. Perfect. All right. Well, you have a fantastic Canada Day, and we'll catch up with you in a couple of weeks' time.
1: Very best.
0: All right, take care. It is 11:57, and we are going to take a quick break for the news. Blake Priddle is standing by with your update. This is Nova Scotia Today. I'm Lisa Blackburn, sitting in for Dan Allstrand. And hey, get ready, because the open hour is coming up next, and we will be taking your calls at 902-405-6000 or 1-877-801-8255. If you want to guarantee your spot, give us a call now. We'll get to the news in just a moment. I'm Lisa Blackburn, and I'll be back right after this.
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4: It is Wednesday, June the 24th. Good afternoon. I'm Blake Priddle in downtown Halifax. It is cloudy and 18 degrees. Here's what's making news this hour. Police here in Nova Scotia have charged a second man with first-degree murder in the death of Stephen Boudreau. In April, Boudreau was reported missing from Hopewell. Boudreau's remains were found in May, which is when the first suspect, 29-year-old Reed Palmer, was arrested and charged with first-degree murder. The second accused, 36-year-old Travis Sean Jennings of Kings County, was arrested at a home in East Dalhousie on Monday. Nova Scotians can now book a range of vaccines by calling 811. The province says the new booking option is available for COVID-19, influenza, and other virus vaccines. Residents seeking immunizations for shingles, pneumococcal, and meningococcal B can also book a shot by calling 811. The health minister says adding vaccine bookings to the provincial public health line will make access to immunizations easier. Inverness County District RCMP are looking for the public's assistance after a 31-year-old Louisdale woman was arrested on assault charges. Police say officers responded to a report of a theft and assault at a business in the 600 block of Reeves Street in Port Hawkesbury just before 5 p.m. on June the 21st. RCMP say a woman attempted to leave a store with an item that had not been paid for. She was stopped by a staff member, resulting in an altercation. The employee received non-life-threatening injuries after being struck by a shopping cart and knocked to the ground. The woman left the store and was later arrested along Highway 4. She's now facing theft and assault-related charges and will appear in court at a later date. Ukraine says its forces have struck a railway bridge, a power plant, and other key infrastructure targets in neighboring Crimea. Charles Duladesma joins us with more.
5: Kyiv's drone attacks add to the woes on the Black Sea Peninsula, Russian authorities having to suspend gasoline sales to civilians there as Ukraine has intensified its recent campaign to disrupt supply lines and the electrical grid at the height of the summer tourist season. Kyiv's military authorities are seeking to isolate the vital Russian-held peninsula in the latest stage of the four-year-old war. The peninsula was seized and illegally annexed by Moscow in 2014. Western analysts say Ukraine's long-range strikes have highlighted its ability to inflict damage on Russia and put added pressure on the Kremlin. I'm Charles Duladesma.
4: The federal government has announced the first three projects it wants designated as being in the national interest. Transport Minister Stephen McKinnon spoke at a news conference in Yellowknife today.
6: The first two projects, the Mackenzie Valley Highway and the Grays Bay Road and Port Project, are nation-building initiatives. They are about strengthening Arctic sovereignty, creating economic opportunity, and supporting the communities that call the North home.
4: He says the third project is a nuclear waste repository in Ontario. They need to go through a consultation process before the designation is confirmed, and it could still be years before those projects are finalized. 95.7 News Time, 12:04 right now in downtown Halifax. It is

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3: Welcome back to the show. We've reached the noon hour. It's 12:05 and appreciate you spending some time with us. It is now the open hour. This is your time to take over the show. 902-405-6000 or 1-877-801-8255.

Interesting. A new report out ranks Canada's most affordable real estate markets. Guess who didn't make the top 10? Guess which province didn't even make the top 15? Yeah, we can chat about that as well. Perhaps you want to discuss what is going on at City Hall with the police review of expenses at the mayor's office. That is always a possibility. A judge has stayed a sexual assault case involving an RCMP officer because of delays in getting the matter to trial. So the allegations will never be tested in court. What does that say about the state of our justice system? Perhaps that is a headline that has, is getting your attention. What are your thoughts? Give us a call right now. 902-405-6000 or 1-877-801-8255.

0: 5. Tim is joining us. Good morning, or good afternoon, Tim. Welcome.
1: Good afternoon, Lisa. How are you?
0: I'm doing well. What's on your mind?
1: Well, you're doing a great job. Anyways, two things. One, the mayor's office and the expenditures that were submitted and subsequently led to a police investigation. Yes, I'll be happy to wait until the finding of the investigation, but at the end of the day, the mayor is absolutely responsible. He's been on the show many times. He's the face of the city, that sort of thing. But it, if we develop a mistrust for the mayor, it's going to be difficult for him to overcome that. And if there's substance to it, then I'll be happy to wait and we'll see what the investigation unfolds. But if there's substance to it, then he should do the honorable thing and either step aside or resign. But the other is this: my identity. Sure, many people, such as myself, got an email about the credit protection. I haven't heard anything recently about if there's any update, if there's any advancement on the credit protection. What, if anything, is Nova Scotia Power doing?
0: Sorry, I had to catch up there. You were talking about Nova Scotia Power. Okay, no, I don't have the latest from them at all. Are you on the free credit monitoring for the next 5 years?
1: Well, I am, but yeah, my same. Concern is our personal information is on the dark web somewhere out there. At the end of the day, I'm sure many people have worked hard to develop their credit. And depending on what hands our credit or personal information falls into, a number of people could be adversely affected.
0: Are you satisfied with the way you were treated and your concerns were handled by Nova Scotia Power?
1: Well, the short answer is no. To be perfectly honest, I think there's many problems with the Nova Scotia Power. I know they changed leadership, but at the end of the day, they've been extremely quiet, which is always telling. We'll see what the weeks and months bring going forward.
0: Yeah. And back to the mayor's office for a moment. Little disappointed. Are you a little disappointed in how this has just how this is all developed?
1: 100%. I mean, we're talking about in excess of $100,000.
0: Yes.
1: That's a lot of money. And, everybody is trying to pay their bills and put food on the table. And yet we have an individual or an office, depending on how you want to view it, put this bill in, put that bill in. Who's ultimately responsible for it? The taxpayers. And yes, it was paid back, but the horse has already left the barn. At some point, if the Auditor General hadn't done his job, we may have never known about this. And if there's these issues or these expenditures, maybe there should be an audit to see if there's others. And that's for others to decide.
0: Yeah. All right. Listen, thank you so much, Tim. Appreciate your call this morning. Appreciate your time. And hopefully we'll hear from you again.
1: Enjoy your day. Bye-bye.
0: All right, thanks. 902-405-6000 or 1-877-801-8255. We're going to try and get somebody from either the mayor's office or council to come on the show and discuss this because, as Tim points out, listen, this is a total of $111,000 expenses that did not comply with municipal policy. And this coming just mere weeks, really, after one of the toughest budgets that council has ever had to passed. And so it is disappointing, I guess. For those not familiar with the details on this, Auditor General for the municipality, Andrew Atherton, went before the Council Finance Committee on Monday and said the concerns were raised by senior managers within the municipality earlier this year, and that's what prompted the investigation. In his professional judgment, things were moving past noncompliance into an area where he wasn't qualified to say whether something was illegal or not. And so that's why he made that call to police that he did. The mayor has in return issued a statement saying that these expenses were handled during a period of significant transition early in his term. And recognizing, of course, that this was the first time that the mayor's office was a separate line item in the budget. Usually, I think it fell under the CAO's budget.

0: budget. But so, you know, having that as a separate business unit line item for the budget, it, certainly you can understand that there were some transition issues. But, you know, I guess the committee heard that the largest expense was filed last year after the mayor's office hired a human resources consultant to help with hiring of staff. The initial cost was supposed to be $50,000, but the final bill was $90,000. And again, when there is a change in the mayor, there is usually a need to hire staff. So understand that. But I think, as many have said, innocent until proven guilty. And I think Chris wants to weigh in on this. Good afternoon, Chris. Welcome to the show.
1: Good afternoon, Lisa. Thank you. Yeah, look, guys, let's give it up with the mayor for a few minutes here, okay?
0: All right, what's on your mind?
1: The issue with the mayor.
0: Oh, okay.
1: Let's give up talking about it until the RCMP complete their investigation and
0: agree.
1: See what's what.
0: Agree.
1: Because give the guy a break for a minute here. It's a separate line item in the budget. It's going to draw more scrutiny than it ever did before. And if it were done this way all the way along, don't you think some of the other mayors would have had some questionable expenditures as well? I'm sure they would have been. I just wish people would let the RCMP do their job, give this mayor a chance. As I said yesterday, council, for the most part, is out to get this guy.
0: But it wasn't council that alerted the Auditor General to this issue. This was actual senior municipal managers that deal with this on the regular that brought it to their attention.
1: Yes, Lisa, I'm sure it was. But you've got staff down there that are against this mayor as well. He's got a tough job to do as it is, let alone having people that are working against him all the way through. You've got staff down there and council that are in bed together with the same agendas, and they do have an agenda to take down this mayor if at all possible. And I don't think under any circumstances he should resign or step aside. If there's improprieties, criminal improprieties, that's something different. But that's something the RCMP has got to investigate and prove. I just think we should all give him the benefit of the doubt until this thing is washed out. And because personally, I think he's trying to do the very best job for HRM that can be done. Do I agree with 100% of everything? I don't agree with 100% of everything that anyone does.
0: Mm. Well, a lot of, you know, ifs involved with this story.
1: There is, but the way we're talking, at least the first thing I heard on your guys' radio station this morning again was RCMP investigation into the mayor. The minute you use that tagline.
0: But that's factually true.
1: It is factually true, but it makes it seem worse than it is because it's escalated to the RCMP, because it has to. It has to bypass Halifax Regional.
0: So how would you prefer that? How would you rather that we pussyfoot around it?
1: Don't even talk about it until the result comes out from the RCMP. Deal with it then. I'm sure they'll do what they have to do. They're going to be above board with it. We'll find out what's going on, and if there's been anything if he's criminally responsible, I don't think personally that he is.
0: So you don't think it's the public has the right to know when a mayor goes before a committee of council and has to listen to the Auditor General,
1: Lisa,
0: read a report?
1: We all know about it now. We're talking about it. Everybody listening to this broadcast knows about it. If there's anyone in HRM or the province that doesn't know there's an investigation going on now, then they've been sleeping under a rock the last few days. I mean, and we're talking $110,000. Our budget is $1.3 billion. We got bigger fish to fry in HRM than $110,000 that may or may not have been spent properly. But I don't think all of it was improper spending. There's just one of the bills in particular had escalated a fair bit. Is that not correct?
0: Correct, yes. Went from 50 to 90.
1: Yeah, exactly. So that's something. But how about looking at bike lanes? $25 million, now up to almost $100 million? That's certainly escalated a lot. My point is, Lisa, we've got bigger fish to fry in HRM than speculating on whether Andy Fillmore did something wrong or not. Personally, I don't think he did, but I'm willing to wait and see what the RCMP actually come out with. And I think we should always.

0: democracy until that happens. I mean, we got him in the court of public opinion. He's drawn and quartered and hung now in most people's opinions, and I don't think it's fair. I don't think it's right at all. It's
1: all
0: hard
1: right.
0: enough for him to do his job as it is without people in the court of public opinion having the guy hanging from the yardarm, for God's sake.
1: All right, Chris, we'll have to leave it there for now. Thank you so much for your time. 902-405-6000 or 1-877-801-8255. Sean, Stephen, please stay on the line. We will get to you in just a moment. Got to take a quick break, but we will be back in just a moment.
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1: At 12:20 is the time. Welcome back to the Open Hour, where we take your calls at 902-405-6000 or 1-877-801-8255. We've got Nicole and Joe standing by, but first up, Sean is joining us. Hi, Sean. Welcome to the show.
12: Is this me? How are you, Lisa?
1: I am doing well, sir. And you?
12: Oh, fantastic. I love following Chris on the phone calls. It's makes me feel so little.
1: What can we do for you?
12: Well, I think I love hearing you on the radio, by the way.
1: Well, thank you.
12: This, like, the rock and roll days. Lisa, listen, I have to disagree with Chris on one. Well, I like disagree with him a lot, actually.
1: Okay.
12: This is a guy that complains about literally every tax dollar being spent, but he just literally said, Lisa, it's only $100,000.
1: Mm.
12: Let's not worry about it. Coming from Chris.
1: Yeah.
12: Okay, like, $100,000 is $100,000. That's a poop load of money.
1: Sure is.
12: Yes, it's under investigation, but you know what? It's politics. They're in the public limelight. It's taxpayers' money. Andy Fillmore is probably a great dude. Never met him. But you know what?
1: He is a great
12: get looked
1: dude.
12: At, and it's going to be researched and looked at. And you know what? You're going to get scrutinized by Joe Taxpayer, by Sam Austin, you know, and everybody on a talk radio show. And Chris sort of changed my thought with what I was going to talk to you about today. So, yeah, I just couldn't believe he said that. It's only $100,000. But anyways, Lisa, I got

0: The staff is everybody that works in the various business units. So whether it is the CAO's office, who looks after the CAO and helps him or her prepare for, you know, their work overseeing the municipality, each business unit has business use department. So, I mean, that would be, you know, transit, fire, police, any one of planning and development. So, you know, under the Halifax Charter, which is the legislation that made Halifax initially from the province, you know, the legislation is in there that requires a staff report before any decisions of council are made. So it all depends if the report, if we want to make a decision about putting a park somewhere, then we have to take it, or they have to take it to they have to get a staff report from the rec department that will inform councillors on making the decision. So that report will talk about things like where are parks nearby, the location that's being considered, what infrastructure is already there, what's the population, what's the, you know, what does this park look like in regards to the overall picture and strategy for recreation in the city. So it, you know, that's that in a nutshell is the process, and those are the people that that do the process for council.
1: Okay, because I constantly hear that, and I say to myself, who are, like, is it just the equivalent of me sitting in an office saying yay or nay to it? You know, so okay, glad no, that's
0: a lot of times that. Yeah, you know, I would say it is very rare that a staff report is done by one person and that's, you know, the only person that has input into that report. It is usually it is a department-wide, all hands on deck to bring information in to these reports so that they can be presented to council to help form and educate their decision.
1: Okay, and here's the financial question. So do staff reports cost money, or is it just the staff salary? Is it part of their daily day? Report's going to cost me $100,000.
0: No, like, it's not the case that every staff report, you know, we've got a charge for every staff report. Compiling right. This research and information and these reports is part and parcel of their job duties for staff.
1: Gotcha. Okay. No, I just, that's something I always wanted answered. Sorry for anybody else who was listening, and you know, I bored them.
0: Hey, I'm always willing to geek out on policy, my love. Thank you so much for your time.
1: Love it.
0: All right.
1: Thanks, Lisa.
0: Take care.
1: All right, bye-bye.
0: 902-405-6000 or 1-877-801-8255. Joe is on the line. Hi, Joe. Thank you so much for hanging on.
2: Thanks, Lisa. I just wanted to call and make mention, I think Chris is dead bang on. Dead bang on. And the idea, I think that your previous caller was picking at a scab. But I don't think Chris trivialized $100,000 at all. I think what the point he was trying to make, and he already made it, so I shouldn't have to reiterate it, is that in light of what the overall budget is, there are bigger fish to fry. I agree with him.
0: For sure.
2: And the other thing, you know, you made mention that, you know, it's the public's right to know. It's also the public's right to have the correct, up-to-date, factual information. And anything prior to that, is, as far as I'm concerned, is gossip and rumor. And this show does quite a bit of that. I mean, I'm not dissing the whole show, but it bothers me because it sounds like a campaign to ramp the listenership up and get them to call in for the benefit of the show. And I'm not saying that's a terrible thing, but when we're talking about someone's reputation, if we're going to pick apart a mayorship, we better look back to the previous mayor. I think there's a lot more to be found there than it is with Mr. Fillmore. So I'm completely on board with what Chris said. Thanks for your time.
0: All right, Joe, appreciate that. Thank you for your time. 902-405-6000 is the number, or toll free at 1-877-801-8255. Listen, we're just coming up on 12:27. Nicole, hang on the line. We will get to you in just a moment. And we also have room for your calls now at those numbers. Join us. Conversation is heating up. I'm Lisa Blackburn. This is Nova Scotia Today on 95.7 News Radio. 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

0: finally, her name's Jen. 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
3: It is Wednesday, June the 24th. Good afternoon. I'm Blake Priddle in downtown Halifax. It is cloudy and 18 degrees. Here's what's making news this hour. Halifax RCMP are looking for a missing man last seen yesterday afternoon in Lower Sackville. 32-year-old Shantae Loren Kenya Bishop is described as being 5'4", weighs 120 pounds, and has short black hair and brown eyes. He was last seen wearing a black jacket, black pants, and black sneakers. Anyone with information on his whereabouts is asked to contact the RCMP or Crime Stoppers. The number of Nova Scotians looking for a doctor has increased in the last month. Nova Scotia Health says in its latest update, the number of people on the NIDA Family Practice Registry as of June the 1st is over 60,000. That's an increase of 386 since the last update on the 1st of May. The health authority says the percentage of the population on the registry is now 5.5, and Nova Scotia Health will next update the registry in early July. Police here in Nova Scotia have charged a second man with first-degree murder in the death of Stephen Boudreau. In April, Boudreau was reported missing from Hopewell in the northern part of the province. Boudreau's remains were found in May, which is when the first suspect, 29-year-old Cody Reed Palmer, was arrested in Torbrook and charged with first-degree murder. The second accused, 36-year-old Travis Sean Jennings of Kings County, was arrested at a home in East Dalhousie on Monday. Two Arctic roads and a nuclear waste repository.

0: Repository in Ontario are the first three projects the federal government wants designated as being in the national interest. A trio of federal ministers made the announcement in Yellowknife today. They are seeking that national interest status for the Grays Bay Road and Port Project, the Mackenzie Valley Highway Project, and the Nuclear Waste Management Organization's Geological Repository. They need to go through a consultation process before the designation is confirmed, and it could still be years before those projects are finalized. The UN nuclear chief says inspectors will visit Iran nuclear sites, but Tehran says not until a final deal is signed off.
1: Rafael Mariano Grossi, the head of the UN's nuclear agency, said on Wednesday Iranian nuclear enrichment sites would be visited by his inspectors, a key component in the interim US-Iran deal to reach an end to the war.
2: Whether this happens the day after tomorrow or in 1 week or in 10 days, it's important but not essential. This is going to happen, of course, if they want to comply with the agreement. If they don't want, it's another matter.
1: But Iran has promptly rejected this, saying that such a visit can only come after a final deal. The denial highlights the precariousness of the ongoing negotiations. Grossi's statement today in Fukushima, Japan, is the firmest yet from the UN agency, which is viewed as key in determining the status of Iran's nuclear stockpile. Hazem Karibadadi, a deputy Iranian foreign minister, says on X that there's no plan for access to the facilities that were attacked. I'm Charles de Ledesma.
0: 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Right now in downtown Halifax, it is cloudy and 18 degrees. 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
5: Welcome back to the show. It is the open hour and the phone lines are yours at 902-405-6000 or 1-877-801-8255. Nicole has been waiting patiently and I do appreciate it. Nicole, thank you so much for joining us.
6: Hi, Lisa. How are you?
5: I'm doing well. How are you?
6: I'm great. Interesting week for you to be here. It's actually, you might be the best person to be sitting in the chair this week.
5: How did I luck into this?
6: Oh, who knows? This can be an interesting conversation.
5: Yep.
6: So when it comes to Mayor Fillmore right now, and just everything that's happening in the HRM, I feel like all we're doing is kind of playing whack-a-mole with a bunch of symptoms and not really ever looking at the root systemic issue that's kind of sitting right now inside of politics at all levels.
5: Okay.
6: And that's just complete broken trust, right? We have a fundamental breach of trust happening everywhere.
5: Agreed.
6: And trust is actually something that I study. I work in the mechanics of trust. I look at it from a legal and fiduciary side. So whether we're talking about the executive beneficiary or trustee aspects, but then also if you want to be a beneficiary or an executor or a trustee within a trust system, which is what the HRM is, you also have to recognize your capacity in that space, the function you have to carry out, the governance that binds your capacity and function, and whether or not you can operate it continuously over time, like the continuity of that space. And we know there's a continuity issue inside of council because that came out in a report from the Auditor General in 2024. So if we're always just whacking away at the symptoms and never looking at the fact that we have fundamental breaches of trust happening at the root level, this is just going to keep happening. Now, my only criticism right now with Mayor Fillmore until everything shakes out is that he has been a public official for the better part of a decade, if not more than a decade. So when it comes to submitting expenses, I'm going to hold him to a higher standard. It's something he's been doing for a long time.
5: Mm-hmm.
6: However, just last week, Deputy Mayor Cuttle was on the show talking about how there seems to be a lot of ambiguity and questions inside of council over what's a meeting, what's a quorum, what are these policies and procedures that we're supposed to be following. And that's deeply concerning because
5: I mean, that's something that we wrestled with when I was on council. I mean, something just as simple as we want to get a group of us together to go for lunch.

0: we, you know, we would have to sit back and go, okay, can we do this? Do we have too many people? Because, you know, after a certain number, then you've got quorum, and, you know, then it becomes an issue. So, yeah, I mean, that ambiguity is something that counselors have been living with for a very long time.
1: And so that comes back to me to the fundamental mechanics of trust, which is capacity, function, governance, and continuity. There's so many governance questions right now that it's impossible for people to fulfill their capacity and their function continuously over time. So how do we begin to address that?
0: What needs to happen?
1: What needs to happen? And I don't think bringing in more lawyers is an issue, is the right thing to do, because if I'm not mistaken, and this is why I'm so happy you're here, counsel is supposed to work independently to a certain extent from administration and staff, correct?
0: Absolutely.
1: And legal and legislative services, i.e. the municipal solicitor, is staff.
0: Correct. Yeah. You are a party of one when you are when you're on council. You are a single entity. Technically, you're not even an employee of HRM.
1: Right. And so that to me, the constant deferral to the solicitor, the constant deferral to staff reports, and I do understand the necessity for staff reports, but the constant deferral to the solicitor and the advice that's been coming back from the solicitor, specifically on the record in televised council meetings, has been deeply concerning. And it feels like it's creating more ambiguity and more gray area and more loopholes than it is clarifying anything. And I don't know how we begin to sort this out, but I do think it becomes incumbent upon each counselor to really kind of take a hard look at, how do I read these documents? How do I comprehend them? And who can I reliably go to actually get sound advice to make sure that I can become trustworthy? And I don't even know how we begin to solve this, but I do think that we have to stop whacking away at symptoms, because ultimately, with Mayor Fillmore, we're looking at procurement issues too, where procurement guidelines were not necessarily followed. Things didn't go out to tender as they should. And that's also a provincial issue that we have. Mm. And procurement, if I'm not mistaken, when we look at our budget, is like the majority of the budget. That's what forms the line items on the budget.
0: Goods and services.
1: Exactly.
0: Yeah.
1: So we're playing whack-a-mole on all these individual issues. And I think we have to get back to brass tacks, which are competencies. What are the basic competencies? How do you comprehend these documents, and where do you go aside from the solicitor? We can't keep relying on the solicitor to explain to us what these documents are when we truly don't know.
0: Yeah.
1: I don't know if counsel can hire their own, or if counselors can hire their own external counsel to do that. I don't know if that, usually a political, at the provincial level, you would have chief of staff. You would have internal caucus members that work on things like this. We don't have that at the council level. And I think that's one of the greatest risks and tension points that we have right now, is just this basic lack of comprehension.
0: All right, Nicole, listen, thank you so very much for that conversation. Appreciate it.
1: Thanks, Lisa.
0: All right, you take care. It is 12:40, and we have room for your calls at 902-405-6000 or 1-877-801-8255. Cheryl is joining the conversation. Hi, Cheryl. Welcome to the show.
2: Hi, Lisa. Going back to the mayor again, and I'm willing to sit it out and see what the RCMP come up with, but I do think he missed the opportunity to do a great speech. Saying, you know, welcome Greater Halifax. I didn't spend money on a speechwriter. I decided to put that money back into the taxpayers and use a little bit of AI, which, you know, is helpful, and save some money here and kind of do things differently. That would have been a great speech in terms of what I would be looking for, because, like, there's a lot of things they're not willing to make cuts.
0: Well, and I guess,
2: money.
0: Yeah, and I guess the reason why this story stings as much as it does, I think, is because of the timing, right? I think if we had not just, stumbled our way out of a budget cycle that was so incredibly painful for everybody, including and especially the taxpayer, just for a couple of weeks later for this to make the headlines, I think it just makes it sting all the more, don't you?
2: Absolutely. I don't operate my budget the way that any of these

0: politicians do. And it does give me anxiety that things are going to go up and up and up because I can't control what others are doing with our property taxes, et cetera.
1: Mm. What do you think should happen in the meantime while this investigation takes place?
0: Well, I think we should just like take the heat off of Andy Fillmore, but, you know, keep it in the back of our minds and give him the benefit of the doubt. I mean, it's been a huge changeover that hasn't happened in a while. He does seem sincere. Every time I see him, though, I think of Howie Mandel. I don't know if I'm the only one, you know, just who he reminds me of. But seems like a good enough guy from what I've heard so far. But, you know, I'll wait and see what the RCMP come up with.
1: All right. Cheryl, thank you so much for your time. Appreciate it this morning.
0: Thank you. Have a great day.
1: You too. Thanks. 902-405-6000, 1-877-801-8255. Alan, just hang on. We have room for you and other callers on those on the phone lines right now. We are going to take a quick break. I'm Lisa Blackburn. This is Nova Scotia Today on 95.7 News Radio. Back in a moment.
2: 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Back in a moment.
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1: Welcome back. 12:46 is the time, and we are just winding down the open hour here at 902-405-6000. Toll free at 1-877-801-8255. Whatever is on your mind today, we will certainly talk about it. And Alan is joining us. Thank you for holding, Alan. Appreciate it. How are you?
22: Glass half full.
1: Well, that's a great way to be. I appreciate that.
22: Well, it's also half empty.
1: Well, yeah, there's that too. What's on your mind today?
22: I would like my neighbors. I'm calling from Hants East, where John A. McDonald is CMLA.
1: Yes.
22: And I am without that most basic right of democratic representation in this great and proud democracy that we're all so proud of.
1: How come?
22: Mr. McDonald, Mr. McDonald has simply refused and refused and refused to forward my concerns of how I've seen our tax funds used by the hands of the province.

0: All right.
1: It's not been a representative democracy for me for quite some time. I'd like my neighbors in Anse East and my fellow taxpayers in Nova Scotia to know that my rights are not in place. Whether they care or not is another matter.
0: Mm-hmm.
1: The concern that I'm trying to get addressed, it's been going for a few years now, and I called Andy Fillmore a few years ago as an MP for some support or assistance, and he was of no use.
0: All right. What's the issue that you're trying to shed some light on?
1: I've seen my province official government seal right on the so-called educational material,
0: mm-hmm.
1: encouraging flaunting of sexuality in tax-assisted workplaces.
0: Into what? In what workplaces?
1: Tax-assisted funded.
0: Oh, tax-assisted funded workplaces. So what are you talking about? Like hospitals, schools, that kind of stuff?
1: No, subsidized unionized workplaces.
0: Okay.
1: The example that I was, in fact, I was at a seminar. There were people from several workplaces there.
0: Okay.
1: All under the same union. And there was sold as a so-called educational seminar.
0: Okay.
1: And the document, training manual, they referred to it as, not only did it try to teach that racism started a mere 500 years ago, it also encouraged flaunting of sexuality in the workplace.
0: Okay. I'm not sure
1: if you're curious, anti-harassment training course, 1999.
0: Okay. That seems a little bit out of date.
1: Forgive me for the time elapsed. We'll have to talk to my MLA and previous MLAs about that. I've been trying quite persistently to get representation in this alleged democracy since 1999.
0: All right. Well, listen, hopefully some of your neighbors out there will pass that message along. So you've been trying to get in touch with your MLA without luck?
1: No. I've been in contact with him many times.
0: Gotcha.
1: And he simply refused. I'm not forwarding that particular concern.
0: All right.
1: Not that I've had trouble getting a hold of him.
0: So do you have...
1: He won't. He picks and chooses what issues he'll forward and for whom. And it seems that the other MLAs allow this liberty. I can remember my grade 7 civics teacher, Mrs. Doyle, quite well, telling the class that our MLAs impose on one another the duty to represent constituents without bias, thus guaranteeing us a democratic right. Well, I can see now that Mrs. Doyle was paid to lie, I mean, misinform school children.
0: Okay. Well, listen, hopefully things have changed from a course that was presented in 1999. Hopefully it's
1: nothing has changed. Nothing has changed.
0: They're still using the same curriculum.
1: Well, there's nothing to stop them.
0: All right.
1: From doing the same thing reworded. There's nothing to stop them.
0: All right. Well,
1: And I want to point out, this was done behind the backs of regular taxpayers at this seminar. No one without a funded job ever saw it. That's how crooked and evil my government is.
0: All right, Alan. Thank you so much for your call. Appreciate that. 902-405-6000 is the number, or toll free at 1-877-801-8255. We've got a last 10 minutes before the end of the program, and something else that caught my eye it's interesting because a new report from Royal LePage has ranked 15 cities in Canada by its own affordability factor. So the most affordable cities in Canada, the top 15, not a single Nova Scotia location to be found. Once upon a time, Nova Scotia was seen as an affordable place to live. I think this report seems to drive home the point that those days are gone. Number one on their list of the most affordable cities in Canada, Lethbridge, Alberta. Average home price there, just a shade over $338,000. Coming in at number two is St. John, New Brunswick. That is the first of the maritime regions that has made the list of top 15. $265,000. $266,000, we'll call it that. That is the average home price. Now, this report takes more factors into consideration than just the home prices. They also factor in 2024 income data from StatsCan. So that's why a location that has a more expensive house price is number one. They take a bunch of things into consideration. Number three, Thunder Bay, Ontario.

0: Red Deer, Alberta. A lot of locations out west. Alberta, Regina, Saskatchewan, number 5. St. John's, Newfoundland and Labrador, number 6. Edmonton, Alberta, number 7. That's kind of interesting because it is definitely larger of the municipalities, and I'm surprised that it is still considered to be affordable. But Fredericton, New Brunswick made the list. Let's see, Moncton made the list, and Charlottetown, PEI in the top 15. But not a single Nova Scotia town, village, or city to be found among the top 15 in the affordability factor report that's just come out from Royal LePage. Something else that's going on that is certainly interesting in the legal world is a judge in this province has stayed proceedings against a Mountie that has been accused of sexual assault, and all because of excessive delays in the case. Gentleman was William McNutt. He was scheduled to stand trial for allegedly sexually assaulting and a woman back in, 3 years ago or so. But his case met repeated delays, and so it came up against the Jordan framework. You might remember that was from back in 2016 when the Supreme Court of Canada ruled that it must be 18 months is the limit between the laying of charges and the end of a trial in provincial court. And so this trial was actually set to begin May 28th, but he applied for a stay on the basis that his right to be tried within a reasonable amount of time had been violated, and the judge agreed. So now this means there will be no allegations tested in court. What happens now? What does that say about the state of our justice system? And certainly, how does this play when we just had those announcements coming from the federal government that would tighten up the rules regarding bail? Perhaps that is something to consider today. 902-405-6000 or 1-877-821-8255. Carolyn has given us a call. Hey, Carolyn, good afternoon.
1: Hey, Lisa, that was quick. How are you doing today?
0: Pretty good, pretty good. What's on your mind?
1: Excellent. Some interesting calls today you've had, must say. Nice to hear you again. Yeah, I'll be quick because I know I don't have much time. I've been trying to do some research before I call you, and I'm running out of time, so I'll make it quick. Okay, a lot of us that are nature lovers are concerned with some proposed changes the federal government would like to make to basically speed up projects. Okay, I mean, we see the need for projects, but we don't want it at nature's expense. So there are a lot of, let's say, watered down approaches it looks like they're going to try to take to circumventing protection of nature.
0: Yeah.
1: All right. I'll be quick so people can read about it. The best way that I found is to Google press releases from Nature Canada. That basically sums everything up, and it the concerns. It takes you to the website that describes the changes they want to make, the feds, and how people can get involved to give their feedback. And that's about it. So, press releases, Nature Canada, basically.
0: Okay.
1: Tells it all.
0: So do you think there is a way that we can get projects approved and in the pipeline faster, but still respect the environment and care for it?
1: Well, I don't know, Lisa. I mean, just reading some things they want to do. Here's a quick one. Allowing some early construction activities to start before an impact decision is made if necessary permits are approved. And authorizing the Minister of One Canadian Economy to adjust environmental conditions, projects of national interest when needed, and something about the GIC, whoever that is, limited power to exempt specific projects from the application of the Jeopardy test for species at risk, but only if it's in the public interest, blah, blah, blah.
0: And who gets to decide what is in the public interest?
1: Well, exactly, Lisa. Yeah, we don't know that. So Nature Canada is a great organization. They're asking all these questions. And also, if people are concerned, like me, they can talk to their MP, which I intend to do.

0: And I think we have till July 22nd.
1: Okay. And what was that site again that had all the press releases you wanted to direct people to?
0: Okay. Well, I looked on the Government of Canada. It's really hard to find, though. So I Googled press releases, Nature Canada.
1: Perfect.
0: And it's all there.
1: All right. Excellent. Thank you so very much, Carolyn. I really appreciate your call.
0: Thanks, Lisa. Say hi to Jamie.
1: Will do. Take care. All right. It is 12:57. And before we go, I want to say a big thank you to our producer, Vanessa Vandenes, for pulling together today's program and keeping all the moving pieces moving in the right direction. Thank you for spending part of your day with us. And listen, we will do it all again tomorrow. I'm Lisa Blackburn. This is Nova Scotia Today on 95.7 News Radio.
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1: Well, hello and good morning. Busy show up ahead for you today. Welcome back. So glad that you are spending some of your morning with us. Coming up tomorrow is International Day of the Seafarer. So we're going to check in with Mission to Seafarers Canada to see how they are marking the occasion. And then a little after 10 o'clock, we are going to be discussing Vets Canada, an organization that exists to help retired or currently serving veterans who are having issues in their lives. Also, a report that is taking a close look at the gender pay gap in Atlantic Canada. The findings might be a little bit surprising for you. We're going to speak to one of the report's authors about who's earning less, why those gaps persist, and what can be done to close them. Summer road trip season is getting underway, and most of us thinking about heading out. Maybe you're going to pack up the car and bring along some of your four-legged family members. But are we doing enough to keep them safe? We're going to talk about the risks of traveling with unrestrained pets and some simple steps that could make a huge difference. Coming up at 11 o'clock, House Calls with Dr. John Gillis. Let's see, if you've got an ache, a pain, or a bump that you want to discuss with Dr. John, chronic conditions, summer health concerns, or maybe something else entirely, this is your chance to speak directly with a physician, and we'll take your calls after 11 o'clock. At noon, it is the open hour. That is your opportunity to sound off on some of the biggest stories making headlines today. Maybe it's the
10: controversy that's coming out of the mayor's office. Maybe it's the expansion of the school lunch program. Perhaps the by-election results from up in Cape Breton last night. Do you have concerns about oversight of mental health and addiction services? Another story in the news. Maybe that is on your mind. Lots to get at. We'd love to hear from you during the open hour as well. So, hey, grab that second, maybe even third cup of coffee. Settle in, because we got lots to talk about. First up, though, when we pick up groceries, fill the gas tank, or order something online, you know, we very rarely stop to think about just how those goods arrived here. Yet more than 90% of global trade actually travels by sea, carried by the men and women who work on board cargo ships. Well, tomorrow marks the International Day of the Seafarer. It's a day dedicated to recognizing the vital role that seafarers play in keeping the global economy moving. Here in Halifax, Mission to Seafarers Canada is going to mark the occasion with the flag raising down at Grand Parade and some other community celebrations. Joining us now to discuss it all is Lane Ferguson. Lane Ferguson is a Mission to Seafarers board member here in Halifax. Welcome to the program, and thank you so much, Lane, for joining us.
15: Oh, it's my pleasure to be here. Thank you very much for having me.
10: So, listen, let's start with the basics. What is the International Day of the Seafarer, and why is it so important to recognize these people?
15: Well, the International Day of the Seafarer is just that. It's this opportunity just to recognize the tremendous amount of work that the men and women on board these vessels do, and how it impacts our lives on a daily basis. You know, in your introduction, you mentioned that, you know, 90% of consumer goods spend some time in a shipping container when it moves from one part of the world to the other. And, you know, most people never think about how that gets from the ship to the store to their homes, and it's the folks on board those ships that have a big part of that. So this is just it's a great opportunity just to recognize the work that these men and women do, and connect it back to our own lives.
10: Yeah, that 90% number is staggering. It really does give us a sense of how dependent our daily lives are on the work of seafarers. I mean, do you have any examples of products that listeners may not realize are actually arriving here by sea?
15: You know, it's one of those things. If you look around the studio where you're at, or if I look around my office and I see, you know, there's a calculator, there's pens, there's notepads, the clothes that I'm wearing, you know, the backpack on my desk, chances are all of that stuff has spent some time in a shipping container at one point or another. When you start to add up just the different things that we import from other countries and export Canadian products going around the world, you know, that's the work that the Mission to Seafarers, the folks that work on those vessels, that's what they're involved in.
10: And, you know, I'm thinking, too, that the more deals the federal government is making with other governments around the world, the more goods we are going to see coming here by container.
15: Well, that's certainly the intention that the federal government is working toward when they say that they want to double the Canadian exports to other countries. You know, the federal government has realized that ports are the best way to do that. And, you know, the Mission to Seafarers and the seafarers that work on those vessels are part of the

0: around, and they oftentimes will come into Halifax, do some shopping, and then send the goods back to their families. Mm. There's electric bikes now, which is kind of a cool thing.
1: Oh, that's cool.
0: The folks coming in, yeah, it's really cool. They can hop on an electric bike, and the mission is located very close to Point Pleasant Park, so they can take a little ride through there and just, you know, stretch out their legs and take in some fresh air. They can, there's a chapel, of course, they can pray and worship. There's a little canteen, and one of my favorite things, there's always a few guitars in there as well.
1: Oh, wow.
0: So they can, yeah, so you can, you know, just relax, unwind, and get into a little bit of a kitchen party if you want to.
1: So the mission to Seafarers Canada has a real focus on the seafarer, you know, their welfare. What are some of the biggest challenges that these workers face today, both on the job and, you know, when they arrive here in Halifax?
0: You know, one of the big things is just that loneliness and isolation when they're at sea. And so just knowing that there's a port that they can come to where they can get off and reconnect with their families, it's not the same as being connecting in person, but even just to be able to hook up to that Wi-Fi and connect their families that way. It's a huge deal, especially if you are at sea and not able to do that. And I've seen that in my other role with the Port Authority as well. Oftentimes you can very quickly identify who the seafarers are by just knowing where the Wi-Fi hotspots are. And so that's one of the big things that that the mission can help with, is just providing a place where people can go and connect with each other, connect with their family, and just enjoy life on land for a little bit.
1: Yeah. So does the mission provide any sort of mental health support for these folks that arrive, or you know, is that part of the mission for the mission?
0: I'm probably not the best person to go into the specifics of the details, but certainly the chapel services are available.
1: Okay.
0: And there are different groups that are involved in making sure that, you know, the physical and mental well-being of the seafarers is being met. It's not just one group. It's many groups working together. The ministry is certainly an important part of that one. And then I know that we've got our volunteers that go and meet with folks on the ships, spend some time with them during the Christmas season as well. There's the Mission Shoebox Campaign, and so our volunteers have the privilege of presenting the seafarers with the shoeboxes, which contain, you know, things that you and I might take for granted, you know, toiletries, maybe a nice warm toque, but for those folks on the ship, that's just a nice little something to look forward to, especially at during the Christmas time of year. Now I should mention, this year we're transitioning, as I understand, away from shoeboxes and toward reusable bags, but
1: cool.
0: Intent is still the same.
1: Yeah. Same contents, just a different container.
0: Exactly.
1: Yeah.
0: Just a different presentation.
1: Yeah. So do you find that when the seafarers do arrive in Halifax, they are in desperate need of some of those items, and that's one of the first things they go for when they head out shopping?
0: There's, you know, it really depends on the individual and the situation, but you know, those things are always appreciated. Different times a year, there's a free room at the mission where men and women can go and just pick up those things that they might need. During the spring season, I know that we were looking for coats and warm sweaters and that kind of a thing. And, you know, here in Halifax, it's been a long, our summer season hasn't kicked in yet, so our spring has been a little bit cooler than usual.
1: Yeah.
0: That was one of the things that we were hearing at the board level, is that, you know, those items are in high demand and our stock room was getting pretty bare. So we put out the call a little while ago for donations. And if people have that kind of a thing that they would like to donate, the mission is located on Marginal Road in the Seaport area.
1: Mm-hmm.
0: Very easy to find. The staff there are very friendly, and they will quite happily take those items off your hands to get it into the hands of those who really appreciate it.
1: Mm. So, you know, Halifax, certainly one of Canada's busiest ports. And what exactly does the mission do when ships arrive? Like, do you guys board the ships and tell the crews what is available? Like, how do the crews find out that you're there to support them?
0: So the crews certainly are aware of the different ports that have a mission like this. And, you know, they have the ability to come off and visit themselves. And then we also have volunteers that will go on to the ship

0: as well when they call in. And I'll be perfectly honest, I'm less involved in the day-to-day at my position with the board, but certainly hear the great stories from the staff and the volunteers that are able to go on there and meet with the folks on board the vessels and make those connections.
1: Yeah. International Day of the Seafarer, what are some of the local events that are going to be taking place to commemorate?
0: Well, we're certainly looking forward to the mayor proclaiming the flag at Grand Parade tomorrow. And we really appreciate this opportunity here as well to just chat with you and your audience just about the important work that the mission is doing.
1: Excellent. So you mentioned, the board has stories. Is there a particular story about a seafarer that's been helped that really illustrates why you're involved and why this matters to you?
0: I'm just going to have to think about that one for a couple of minutes. You're putting me on the spot here. I know that
1: there must be hundreds. I mean, how many a year walk through those doors?
0: Well, it depends on the different size of vessel as well. There's smaller crews on the cargo ships, large crews on the cruise ships as well. So I know of one case where there was an accident on board the vessel, and the seafarer required some medical assistance as well. And certainly not just the mission, but the mission in coordination with those other groups was able to get the seafarer not only the care that they needed, but was visiting them in the hospital and bringing, it sounds like simple stuff to us, but a Subway sandwich, and that went a long way in just raising the spirits and then and just staying with them until they were able to get back to their own home country.
1: Wow. And, you touched on cruise ships. I completely forgot that aspect of it. I mean, of course, they have seafarers as well, staff that need support when they reach port.
0: Well, and it's the cruise ships where, some of the cruise ships calling on Halifax have upwards of, 4,000, 5,000 guests. And when you have that many guests on board a vessel, you've got another, couple of thousand staff to support all of that as well. So it's when the big cruise ships are in, or, on those multi-cruise ship days is when that there's a lot of seafarers in Halifax on those days. And I know that there's a lot of stores that will take a close look at the cruise schedule so that they know how many people to staff up. And it's not so much for the passengers on board the vessel. Mm. It's for the seafarers that are getting into those shops in the malls and places like that, buying stuff that they can then send back to their families.
1: Awesome. Listen, do you know what time tomorrow the flag raising is?
0: I wish I had that information in front of me. I do not have it in plain sight right now.
1: All right. Usually it's in the morning, but tomorrow, International Day of the Seafarer, with a flag raising at Grand Parade, and an opportunity to celebrate seafarers not just here in Halifax, but all over the world. Lane Farguson, Mission to Seafarers Halifax board member, thank you so much for being with us.
0: I really appreciate the opportunity to talk about this. Thanks,
1: all right.
0: Lisa.
1: Yeah, perhaps we'll check in December when we get to the shoebox season.
0: I would welcome that opportunity as well.
1: Excellent. Thank you, and take care.
0: You as well. Bye now.
1: Bye-bye. It is 10:15. We're going to take a quick break, but on the other side, we're going to be talking about veterans and how you can support veterans in need right here at home. We'll be back in just a moment.
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5: Hey, welcome back. 10:18 is the time, and you are with Nova Scotia Today. Yes, I am not Dan Allstrand. I will be sitting in for Dan, though, until the end of the week. Dan taking a few days off. Definitely, definitely well-deserved. So listen, for many of us, when we think about veterans' issues, we're thinking about pensions, benefits, maybe even military ceremonies. But for many members, former members of the Canadian Armed Forces and RCMP, some of the challenges are far more immediate. Things like finding housing, putting food on the table, getting a handle on mental health supports, or even navigating transition to civilian life. Well, our next guest has dedicated about 15 years to helping veterans in crisis. Debbie Lowther is chair, CEO, and co-founder of Vets Canada. It's a national charity that started right here in Nova Scotia. It has since sprouted wings and grown into a coast-to-coast organization, helping veterans who are homeless, at risk of homelessness, or facing other life challenges. And since its founding, Vets Canada has assisted thousands of veterans and their families right across the country. And Debbie Lowther is joining us right now, I do believe. We don't have Debbie on the line right now, but we will definitely get to her in just a moment. But just want to tell you a little bit about the Veterans Emergency Transition Services. And that is the full name of Vets Canada. They were, established many years ago to help veterans who are experiencing homelessness. It's certainly something that many folks are not aware of. Began in 2010 as a grassroots movement when Jim Lowther, who is a veteran himself, realized that there were veterans slipping through the cracks. And I've been over to see their facility on Main Street in Dartmouth, and it is a beautiful spot that also has a grocery store in the basement. But the good thing about it is that it's a pantry that provides food and other essentials to veterans in need. You can go shopping and you don't even have to bring your wallet with you. So to tell us more about this is Debbie Lowther. Hey, Debbie, welcome to the show.
6: Hi, thanks for having me.
5: Oh, listen, so glad that you could be with us today. And as I mentioned, this all sort of started in 2010. What was it that you and your husband, Jim, saw happening among veterans that convinced you that Vets Canada needed to exist?
6: Well, in 2010, Jim served for 15 years. He was, he got out medically, so he wasn't

0: ready. So he struggled to, you know, figure out what his purpose was. So he was, you know, it was suggested that he connect with something that he liked to do in the past. And for him, that was volunteering in the community. So he went to a Sunday supper and, you know, he was serving coffee, feeling great. And then he ran into somebody that he served with. Wow. And he thought it was somebody that, you know, was volunteering also, but it wasn't. It was somebody he served with who was a couch surfer. And so he didn't have a regular place to live. You know, and of course, Jim was stunned. And this veteran pointed out three other veterans in the same room. So, you know, in 2010, there were not a lot of resources available to help. So we thought, okay, this is, you know, there's homeless veterans in our community. We have to do something about it. So, you know, we just started a small grassroots group and started kind of walking the streets and visiting shelters. And we found more and more. And then we just kind of, you know, sprouted legs and, and organically blossomed into a national charity supporting veterans in crisis, basically, and right across the country.
1: And I think it may come as a surprise to many, and it sounds like it did to you, that veteran homelessness is so prevalent in Canada. I mean, I think Canadians have the assumption that if you serve your country in return will serve you.
0: Exactly.
1: So, you know, how big is this problem today, and what does homelessness among veterans actually look like? Is it a lot of that couch surfing that you mentioned?
0: It is a lot of the couch surfing. We see, you know, a lot of our veterans don't necessarily access shelters. You know, some do, but some just, they don't like going to shelters. So they will be more likely to, you know, stay on a friend's couch or stay in their car. That happens a lot. Or even just, you know, live rough in the woods. They're highly trained. So, you know, that's where we might see them. But it's you're exactly right. The general public does think that, you know, if you served your country, then, you know, your country is going to take care of you. But, you know, it's not necessarily the case. And people don't realize that, you know, you have to serve 10 years in the Canadian Armed Forces to get a pension at all. And you have to do 25 years to even get 50% of your pre-release income. So it's, you know, they're not doing as well as they should and not doing as well as the general public thinks. But the problem is, you know, it's significant. I mean, there's no, I don't think there's any way really to track how many that homeless veterans there are. But, you know, people have tried. And I think the last number I heard was like 2,200 across the country. But, you know, we have on our caseload right now, I think we're at like 242, I'm looking right now, 242 veterans that we're supporting actively across the country right now. And that's, you know, different stages. They might not all be, you know, homeless, as in they don't have a regular roof,
1: right,
0: but they're definitely struggling. And one thing I will say that we are starting to see, which I think is a sign of the economy. You know, I just noticed this yesterday. I was putting some stats into our database, and generally, we would see people that maybe served, you know, but less than 10 years. That would be, you know, quite common. I put 10 people into our database yesterday, and of those 10, six of them served more than 25 years.
1: Wow.
0: So, you know, we're seeing people that, you know, do have an okay pension who just aren't able to make ends meet. And, you know, they might not necessarily be homeless, but they might be, you know, really having a hard time making it to the end of the month before, you know, there's nothing left in the bank account kind of thing.
1: So can you tell us about some of the programs that you do offer?
0: Yeah. So, you know, I think the biggest one right now, the most exciting one to us actually is our Veterans Community Pantry. And I know we had you in for a visit, so, you know what it's all about, but it's, you know, it's a food bank, basically, that we opened just over a year ago, and we have it set up a little bit differently. It's not, you know, your regular food bank where folks come in and we just hand them a box of food that somebody else chose for them. It's set up like a little grocery store. So we operate on a credit system. So every veteran is given a certain amount of credits based on their household size. And they get to come in, the shelves are all labeled. So, you know, a small can of soup would be one credit, a large can of soup, two credits. And they just walk through, the shelves are labeled with, you know, the cost, kind of the credits. And they get to pick whatever they want. And we have you know, perishable and non-perishables. You know, we have

0: milk and bread and meat. We have pretty much everything you could find in a grocery store, including pet food and, you know, hygiene items. And carts. We have shopping carts kindly donated to us by Sobeys. Yes. Yeah. So, you know, folks come in, they just grab a cart and they just get to walk through and pick what they want. And the whole point was to, you know, hopefully help veterans maintain that sense of dignity.
1: Exactly.
0: And I think, you know, I always like to tell this little story. A couple of months ago, we had a veteran in downstairs and he was, you know, doing his grocery order, and he had his little guy with him who was about 4 or 5 years old. And I just hit the bottom of the stairs and I heard this little guy say, "Daddy, this is my favorite grocery store ever."
1: Oh,
0: and I thought, oh, wow. Mission accomplished. You know, yep. There's that man was able to maintain his dignity, bring his little guy in to get some food. And, you know, so that's the whole point of it.
1: Outstanding. Outstanding. Where are you located?
0: We are at 211 Main Street in Dartmouth.
1: All right. Listen, we'll have to leave it there for now. Debbie Lowther, Chair, CEO, co-founder of Vets Canada, a national charity started right here in Canada, or right here in Nova Scotia, rather, helping veterans who are homelessness, at risk of homeless, or facing other life challenges. And we so appreciate your work, you and Jim. Thank you so much for joining us.
0: Thank you, Lisa. Nice to talk with you.
1: All right. Chat soon. All right. It is 10:28, and we are going to stop down for the news. Blake Priddle standing by with an update. I'm Lisa Blackburn. This is Nova Scotia Today on 95.7 News Radio. 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
2: With every power outage, closure, delay, and road conditions, meteorologist Alistair Alders, along with the 95.7 News Radio team, will follow the storm as it happens.
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5: It is Wednesday, June the 24th. Good afternoon. I'm Blake Priddle in downtown Halifax. It is cloudy and 18 degrees. Here's what's making news this hour. Police in Nova Scotia have charged a second man with first-degree murder in the death of Stephen Boudreau. In April, Boudreau was reported missing from Hopewell in the northern part of the province. Boudreau's remains were found in May.

0: which was when the first suspect, 29-year-old Cody Reed Palmer, was arrested in Torbrook and charged with first-degree murder. The second accused, 36-year-old Travis Sean Jennings of Nova Scotia's Kings County, was arrested at a home in East Dalhousie on Monday. It looks like the number of people looking for a family doctor in Nova Scotia has gone up. In its latest update, NS Health says the number of people on the NIDA Family Practice Registry as of June the 1st is over 60,000. The health authority says the percentage of the population on the registry is now 5.5%. Nova Scotia Health will make the next update in early July. Nova Scotians can now book a wide range of vaccines by calling 811. The province says the new booking option is available for COVID-19, influenza, and for other vaccines that protect against other viruses. The health minister says adding vaccine booking to the provincial public line will make access to immunizations easier. The federal government has announced the first three projects it wants to designate as being in the national interest. Transport Minister Stephen McKinnon spoke at a news conference in Yellowknife today.
1: The first two projects, the Mackenzie Valley Highway and the Grays Bay Road and Port Project, are nation-building initiatives. They are about strengthening Arctic sovereignty, creating economic opportunity, and supporting the communities that call the North home.
0: He says the third project is a nuclear waste repository in Ontario. They need to go through a consultation process before the designation is confirmed, and it could still be years before those projects are finalized. 95.7 News Time, 1:33 right now in downtown Halifax. It is cloudy and 17 degrees. For more news at any time, you can follow us on X or you can visit our website, halifax.citynews.ca.

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1: Welcome back, 10:34, and women. We have been participating in the workforce in large numbers for decades now, but questions about pay equity, well, they continue to surface across the country. A new study, a new report from the Canadian Centre for Policy Alternatives, it takes a close look at gender pay gaps in Atlantic Canada, and it finds that, our region is home to both one of the highest and one of the lowest gender pay gaps in the country. The report examines not just the differences between men and women overall, but also how the pay gaps vary by industry, occupation, union status, that sort of thing. So to break it all down, to tell us about the findings and the important questions that it raises, it's one of the report's authors, Dr. Christine Saunier from the Canadian Centre for Policy Alternatives Atlantic Office is with us. Good morning, Doctor. Welcome, and thank you so much for joining us.
2: Good morning, Lisa.
1: So let's start with the headlines here. What did your research reveal about gender pay gaps in Atlantic Canada, and where did you find the surprises? What surprised you the most?
2: I'm not surprised that there still exists a gender pay gap, and that gap does exist in all occupations across Atlantic provinces. I mean, I was a bit surprised to see how small the pay gap is on PEI, and that actually, if you look at hourly wages only, PEI does not have a gap. That's the first time I've seen that. So that certainly stood out for me, yes.
1: What's PEI doing? Do they have different policies in place that are I'm surprised by that.
2: Yes. So if you look at hourly wages, of course, that does not take into consideration the variations in hours, both in terms of who's working overtime, who's working undertime and part-time and all of that. And that really matters when you look at this pay gap. But, I mean, PEI, when we look at PEI, it has had pay transparency language in its labor code since 2022. It's had a commission in terms of pay equity and certainly pay equity.

0: legislation. That's not so different. Some of the things that is a bit different in PEI is that they do have a larger public sector, and the public sector does have a much narrower pay gap, and that's true in all the provinces. We do see another thing that's interesting in PEI. We don't see the extremes either on the high end or the low end. So one of the things that one of the reasons we know the public sector has a narrower pay gap than the private sector is that there are more extremes in the private sector, both very high paid, often occupied by men jobs, the CEO, the senior management positions, and then also at the low end where women do predominate still, you see very, very low wages. That's not such the case in the public sector. So definitely those are some of the things we see there. And there are some other factors, I mean, education-wise, that still matters, right? The pay gap is much smaller for women who have a bachelor degree or higher. In PEI, there is a much smaller gap for women who don't even have a high school diploma. That gap is actually very significant. It's like 49 cents, 50 cents on the dollar for women compared to men who don't have a high school diploma. And that, I can't tell exactly what's happening. It likely has to do with, well, what we're pointing to, right?
1: Combination of things.
0: Yes. What kind of jobs do we, have we undervalued in the ways that, I mean, we've come a long way in understanding equal value. What does that mean in terms of responsibilities and qualifications? How do we closely examine that in our hiring and compensation ways? And we still have some work to do. You know, why is it that we do not have the pay equity legislation applying to the private sectors?
1: So the report notes that here in Atlantic Canada, we've got both one of the highest gaps and the lowest gaps in the country. I'm thinking that the lowest gender pay gap is in Prince Edward Island?
0: Yes, that is correct.
1: And the highest one is where?
0: So Alberta has the highest one, and Newfoundland and Labrador has the second highest.
1: Okay.
0: And that has to do with the resource sector. So the largest pay gaps we're still seeing are in male-dominated occupations, even though we are seeing in some of those occupations women can be up to 20% of the jobs. We're still looking at what kind of jobs. Even within those industries, women are still occupying jobs that are paying less.
1: A lot of the care industry.
0: Well, and I even mean in the male-dominated occupations. So women are in, we now see them more in natural resources and in agriculture and in manufacturing, but we're still seeing a very significant gap there. So yes, both sides of that. Even in the jobs where women are 84%, there's still a gap. It is a smaller gap than those occupations where men are dominating. So how do we think through what are the, some of the mechanisms where we can be doing that kind of job evaluation? But it also comes, and especially in non-unionized jobs, it's that pay transparency piece. That very first job ad needs to have a salary range in it.
1: Amen. As someone who is looking for work right now, amen.
0: And this is what people say. I mean, they will even withdraw their applications. Like, it's a waste of time for the employer, too. And I think that's the other thing I would underline, right? This is about recruiting and retention and retaining. You need women in your workforce, no matter what the occupation is. This is a really significant portion of your workforce. So, wow, that is an easy step. That really makes a big difference. Like, we're seeing the evidence.
1: So we've been throwing around the term gender pay gap for the last few minutes here. And I'm just, you know, some assume that it simply means women are being paid less than men for doing the same job. But this report actually goes a little bit deeper than that, an extra layer. What are some of the biggest factors that are driving these existing gaps today?
0: So it is about that, what you just underlined, and it is work of equal value. And we do look at which women as well. So women who are in unionized jobs definitely see a much lower, a much narrower gap. But we also see, on the flip side, much larger gaps for racialized women and Indigenous women. And we do see the largest gap is for women who have non-permanent residency status. So we're

0: permits, that gap is very significant.
1: Yeah.
0: So there are additional barriers for depending on who you are, as well as where you're working, what's your job, what industry, and all of that.
1: So the report also breaks down the gaps by, you know, occupation, industry in general, also unionization. Are there any sectors that are actually doing a particularly good job of closing the gap?
0: I mean, definitely the public sector does a better job. It's about half the gap compared to the private sector. And that is because we don't see, I mean, on the one hand, men are actually paid less, even if they occupy more higher senior positions, and women are actually paid more, as are Indigenous women and racialized women. So the public sector has been able to narrow that gap, also because it is unionized for the most part, and that makes a difference. And what can we learn from that is, are those things that I've laid out, you know, being transparent. A collective agreement and collective bargaining comes with thinking about all of these issues around responsibilities very systematically. This is a systemic issue, right? Yeah. This isn't about women leaning in. They have leaned in. We've done everything.
1: We've been leaning.
0: That's right. We're going to fall over. And in fact, many are, because it's just too much.
1: Yeah.
0: But like, women are still predominantly working. We see way more women working part-time. And they often say it's not by choice. They can't find childcare. They have to do elder care. They have responsibilities that are taking them out of the workforce. And, you know, we should not face a penalty when we become a mother.
1: Yeah. Oh, for sure.
0: And that is a serious penalty.
1: Yeah.
0: So what more can we be doing to support some work-life balance here and really make it so that is not a penalty?
1: Yeah. I mean, if governments and employers want to make meaningful progress over the next, you know, 5-10 years, it sounds like those are some effective policies or actions that they should be prioritizing at this point.
0: Yes, absolutely. Access to the affordable childcare, having those spaces available, that makes a big difference. It means either you can enter the workforce or you can, you know, maybe be able to go from part-time to full-time because you have a full-time space. I mean, we know that people are on those wait lists a very long time. It's probably the second call they make when they find out that a baby's coming, if they have any idea what the childcare situation is.
1: Yeah.
0: Look, households have to have two earners. There's no question anymore. And women are skilled, have the education. All of that is there. So what else do we need to be doing? It really is the policies, the changes in law. We need those laws to be strengthened. And frankly, we need to be holding all of our employers to account here.
1: Yeah.
0: Why is the private sector not being held to account for this? This is a human right. And it might not be that same straightforward, you know, hiring a man with the same qualifications and paying them more, though that likely still happens. It is this other, you know, how do we make sure that we are really valuing what women are bringing to the workforce?
1: And, you know, mentioned the two income families, and I'm thinking that, you know, the gap certainly has impact today, but further down the road, I mean, if women are earning less over the course of a career, that's going to have impact on household finances, retirement security, and even poverty rates further down the road. Am I off base with that?
0: No, you are not. That is exactly the case. And because it is compounded. So that very first job offer follows you, unless there is legislation that says the employer cannot ask, then that will follow you. And you know, if you're taking any leave, that often will mean you've missed out on some opportunities. So absolutely it compounds. And when you are taking that leave, it's employment insurance for maternity and parental.
1: Yeah.
0: And it's 55% of your salary.
1: Yep.
0: You know, the highest child poverty rates we see are for those with children who are under the age of 2. And this is the contributing factor,
1: right?
0: If you're making a decision in your household and you're a heterosexual household and there's a good chance that the father is earning more, it's not him. Like, you just can't make that decision financially, even if you want to figure out what that might look like. Provinces like Quebec top up those programs, and they also

0: actually provide paternity leave. That's specifically to try
1: Many
0: and get
1: unions
0: at
1: too.
0: This. Yes, as well.
1: All right, listen, Dr. Christine Saunier, the Canadian Center for Policy Alternatives Atlantic Office, appreciate your time this morning. Thank you so much.
0: Thank you. Appreciate the time as well.
1: All right, take care. It is 10:47, quick break, and we'll be right back. I'm Lisa Blackburn. This is Nova Scotia Today on 95.7 News Radio. Back in a moment.
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1: Hey, welcome back to the show. So glad to have you with us this morning. 10:50 is the time, and it is road trip season. Many families are going to be hitting the road this summer, and many will take their pets with them. But a new survey that is out by Léger for Allstate Canada, it suggested that many pet owners are taking unnecessary risks when traveling with their four-legged family members. So perhaps you need a primer on some steps you can take while keeping everybody safer on the road. Well, let's talk about this with George Lubachix, who is the agency manager with Allstate Canada. George, good morning, sir. Thank you so much for joining us.
9: Good morning, Lisa. Thank you so much for having me. Appreciate that.
1: So listen, let's start with the survey results. Were you a little bit surprised to learn that only about half of Canadian pet owners are using any type of restraint at all when traveling with their pets?
9: You know, we've had the surveys in the past, and it never surprises me. It always seems to be hanging around this amount. That's why I hope a message like this kind of gets out there, and we can increase it, you know, by 5 points or 10 points by the time we have another survey. But I'm not entirely surprised when you see travelers out there with their pets in the car, and there are no restraints whatsoever.
1: What is I think the number is something like 12% only use like a harness with a seatbelt, and 32% using crates.
9: Yeah, I think it's a little more normalized to put the animals into crates. I think it's harnesses. You don't see them as often, yes.
1: Interesting. See, I'm team harness, so that kind of surprises me a bit. You know, many people think of an unrestrained animal as a distraction issue, but also there are major safety concerns. What happens during a collision? I mean, what happens during a sudden stop or a crash?
9: Yeah, absolutely. You might not see it or hear about it as much in daily life, but obviously in the insurance field, we are more accustomed to hearing about these types of stories. Certainly at the

0: action is number one, letting pets roam in the car, sitting on the driver's lap, for example, can be a concern. In case of a sudden stop or a crash does occur, yes, the pet can be injured. Other passengers are also at risk. And also in case an accident does happen and first responders arrive, it's a hazard to them as well. The pet can get confused and, might lash out at responders who are just trying to help.
1: Mm. So, you know, before people even leave the driveway this summer on a road trip, what are some of the most important safety measures they can and should take with their pets?
0: Yeah, we've already mentioned the first two, harness and crates. I think that that's super important to start using it early, and that the summer's just starting, especially if you have a smaller pet. It's a good idea to start to acclimatize them by using those harnesses, putting them in crates. For dogs especially, cats too, if you're not putting in the crate, put a safety net in the car so they can't go into the front seat at least, and they stay in the back. Again, the usual standard, don't leave your pet alone in the car as well. And as I mentioned, plan ahead, like you said, and ease them into car travel.
1: Yeah. I'm curious, are there any legal implications if an unrestrained pet contributes to a collision or distracts a driver?
0: It's no excuse, of course. In case there is a collision and you're at fault, you can't be saying that, well, my pet did this or that to get you. It will still be your, as far as insurance is concerned anyways, it will still be your responsibility to take ownership of that accident. It's no excuse. But as far as criminal concerns, I'm not exactly sure if individual provinces have those laws in place. I don't think so at this point, but to prevent the accident, I think, is the key here.
1: Mm. And, I mean, this is not something that is very costly to do, thinking about the harness.
0: Yes.
1: I mean, a lot of those products, my dog wears a harness baseline anyway. So it's just the matter of, having, it's almost like a seatbelt extension that clicks one end to the harness and then the other end clicks right into the seatbelt in the back seat. Those things are relatively inexpensive.
0: Inexpensive, not time consuming. I think it's a matter of making sure that we just utilize them. To when I have a cat at home, I use a crate. It has never once gotten used to a crate. It makes the same sounds and noises every time I put the poor thing into the crate, but it is a safety concern and I make sure she goes in there. And yes, I know she'll whine on the way there to the appointment we're going to, but, yeah, it's not super cost prohibitive at all. Mm. Crates or harnesses for that case.
1: Yeah.
0: There are bigger crates, of course, for bigger dogs.
1: And there will be a little bit of training involved, and they have to get used to it. Especially for a dog that is used to being what we refer to at our house as surfer dogs, the ones who stick their heads out the window. Some of them are just so hardwired to want to do that yes. You're going to have to train them otherwise to keep them safe.
0: That is the case. You know, I think other drivers, us, we all appreciate seeing a dog's head out the window. It is a nice sight to see. It's very summery, of course, to see it in Canada. But yeah, you're absolutely right. We have to buckle down. And as I said, if this message reaches any ears and they got a pet in the car, do consider looking at the pet section for a harness or a crate next time you're out and about.
1: Yeah. Is anything in particular they should be looking for when they go shopping for those?
0: It's a matter of, again, there's weight requirements, size requirements. All dogs fit in crates, of course. Cats are easy. Smaller dogs might be easier, too. But, some manufacturer might fit certain car types. But I think, by and large, fairly universal. Just make sure you're getting the right size for the right car, for the car and right pet.
1: All right. And before we wrap up, if listeners remember only one thing from our conversation this morning, what should they take away from this?
0: Yeah, this is the most precious cargo they have is, of course, their pets and their families. And we wouldn't think of driving without any of them harnessed, in my opinion. So I hope your listeners take that away. Thank you, Lisa. Thank you.
1: All right. This is George Lubasikic, who is the agency manager with Allstate Canada. Listen, George, thank you so much for joining us this morning.
0: Anytime, Lisa. Thank you so much.
1: All right. Take care. It is 10:56, just coming up to 10:57, and Blake Priddle is going to step in with a news update in just a moment. On the other side, it is going to be House Calls with Dr. John Gillis. Your moment to get answers about questions about your health. So give us a call at 902-405-6000 or 1-877-801-8255 with your questions for the doctor. In the meantime, we've got a news update. I'm Lisa Blackburn. This is Nova Scotia Today on 95.7 News Radio. 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
12: 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Freezes him with a changeup at the knees.
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17: It is Wednesday, June the 24th. Good afternoon. I'm Blake Priddle in downtown Halifax. It is mainly cloudy and 18 degrees. Here is what's making news this hour. Police here in Nova Scotia have charged a second man with first-degree murder in the death of Stephen Boudreau. In April, Boudreau was reported missing from Hopewell in northern Nova Scotia. Boudreau's remains were found in May, which was when the first suspect, 29-year-old Cody Reed Palmer, was arrested in Torbrook and charged with first-degree murder. The second accused, 36-year-old Travis Sean Jennings from Kings County, was arrested at a home in East Dalhousie on Monday. The number of Nova Scotians looking for a doctor has increased in the last month. Nova Scotia Health said in its latest update, the number of people on the NIDA Family Practice Registry as of June the 1st is over 60,000. That's an increase of 386 since the last update on the 1st of May. The health authority says the percentage of the population on the registry is now 5.5. Nova Scotia Health will next update the registry in early July. AP correspondent Haya Penjwadi reports on a canceled bill signing by U.S. President Donald Trump.
15: President Donald Trump posted on social media that he would no longer be signing, as planned, a bipartisan measure to increase home construction. The bill was supposed to have been signed at the Capitol, but Trump

0: now says he wants Congress to first pass a voting bill. House Speaker and Louisiana Republican Mike Johnson said he expects Trump will sign the housing bill within the 10-day window.
1: We're delaying this. As you know, he has a window of time before he has to sign a bill, and he's going to use a little bit more of that window of time, and we're going to go through this together.
0: Meanwhile, Senate Minority Leader and New York Democrat Chuck Schumer said on the Senate floor that canceling the signing was the wrong move.
2: The bipartisan housing bill was an accomplishment that the American people want, are proud of, and need. Trump runs away from it. He's not going to sign it. He's petulant. He's angry. And he looks ridiculous.
0: Trump has been pushing the Senate to remove the filibuster in order to pass the Save America Act. Democratic lawmakers say the measure as written would be a form of voter suppression. Hiya Panjwani at the White House.
3: A European heat wave is triggering health warnings from London to Milan as temperatures rise even higher.
4: Britain is sweltering through one of the most intense heat waves in June on record. The UK's National Weather Forecaster said temperatures could reach 39 degrees Celsius, issuing a rare red extreme heat warnings. I'm here in London covering yet another hot day. People are doing as much as they can do to stay cool. Drinking water, seeking out parks and shaded areas, and avoiding the hottest part of the day. Hundreds of schools across England and Wales are closed due to the heat. Many train operators urged passengers not to travel unless it's absolutely essential. It comes as a record-breaking heat waves continue to scorch many parts of Western Europe. France, Italy, and Spain have also issued warnings about the risks of extreme heat for tens of millions of people.
3: 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It is mainly cloudy and 18 degrees. 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
1: Hey, welcome back. It is 11:05. Starting to dry up a little bit out there, which will be nice to see. And this is now time for House Calls with Dr. John Gillis. Your moment to get answers about questions on your health. Not sure if you have an ache, a pain, a bump, a lump, anything that you want to discuss with the doctor, give us a call right now at 902-405-6000 or 1-877-801-8255. A couple of things that are going on that are big public health stories in Canada. Measles, still one of the biggest. The Public Health Agency of Canada is continuing to track cases across multiple provinces. Health officials are reminding Canadians to make sure the vaccinations are up to date, especially before traveling this summer. Quebec has also reported some recent cases. So perhaps one of the things we'll get at is how concerned should we be about measles as we travel around over the summer, whether it's here in Canada or elsewhere. The MAID program and mental illness is back in the spotlight. A federal parliamentary committee has released a report recommending that medical assistance in dying might not be expanded to include people whose sole underlying condition is mental illness. So that issue is still one of the most significant health policy debates in Canada. And speaking of MAID, June 17th actually marked the 10th anniversary of the legalization of MAID in Canada. So that's prompted a national conversation about how the program has evolved and what challenges remain. There is ongoing, as we just heard for the news, with Blake Priddle, access to family doctors. The need a physician list in Nova Scotia has increased again, and access to family doctors, specialists, and timely treatment continues to be a major issue right across Canada, especially right here in Atlantic Canada. Long wait times remain a source of frustration for patients and a major policy challenge for them as well. The electronic health records, the digital health transformation. Nova Scotia continuing to roll out the one person, one record system. It's part of a broader trend towards integrated digital health records right across Canada. But boy, it has certainly had some bumps, perhaps not the rollout itself.

0: Are you there, sir?
1: I sure am.
0: All right. Awesome. So, listen, we were talking about measles off the top and just wondering, you know, how concerned should we be about measles right now, especially as we're getting ready for the summer travel season?
1: Well, I mean, the broader issue is that we shouldn't be worrying about it at all. Measles was effectively eradicated, and due to, well, political and forces of stupidity, we've had people, you know, stop vaccinating against this, you know, preventable and eradicated disease, and now it's back, and it's something we've had to deal with.
0: Yeah.
1: You know, my advice to people is just to follow the public health recs. I've been topping people up that have only had one MMR vaccine, and just encouraging people to do that. If you're born after 1970, if you've only had one, you should have a second MMR. And pharmacies have that. Public health have that. Most doctors' offices have it. I keep some around for people that. So, look, I mean, for most adults, is it going to get you catastrophically sick? No. But what's happening is it's moving around the population. And you know, we've had, you know, kids, particularly in the U.S., die from this recently. And it's, you know, it's tragic to watch because it's so unnecessary.
0: So, you know, and I guess you mentioned 1970. And so I was born in 1968. How do I know if I'm fully vaccinated?
1: So the statistics and the analysis done by people far smarter, we think, than perhaps you or I, says that if you're, you know, born before 70, that you've acquired, you know, herd immunity, or, you know, you've been exposed and you're fine. That's the consensus. So then they look at the data, they look at, you know, what's out there, they look at, you know, who's had what vaccine, and that's the determination. So, you know, 68, you should be good. Is there harm in getting a top up? No, but you don't need to, would be the advice.
0: All right. 902-405-6000 or 1-877-821-8255. And John is on the line with us. Hi, John. You've got a question for Dr. Gillis.
2: Hi, doctor. I'm calling about the doctor wait list. It's my understanding that I thought, you know, the doctors with that 60,000 people that are on the wait list, they have to take like the next person in line. I thought that was correct. Is it not?
1: Well, you know, it's always been my understanding of it, but, you know, people, you know, the individual practitioners probably have some discretion to, you know, make some calls on that. But again, it's not super clear. My understanding was that it's, you know, if it's based off the list, you know, you take who's there. You know, if I'm opening a practice and I want to take, you know, 100 people of my choice, I don't think there's a way to, you know, stop somebody from doing that. They're not going to come in and say, no, you can't do that. So there's probably a bit of that going on, whether it's demographic or whether it's, you know, families of, you know, other patients, this, that, the other thing. You do hear a little bit about that, but I assume you bring this up for a reason, not just out of general interest.
2: I'll just go correct. Like my friend, she's from Ukraine. She's been here 2 years, and through, I don't know, whatever service it was, her and her friends like got like a family doctor like within like 6 months of being in Canada. And I know like so many people that have been on the list for like 4 and 5 years, and I'm hearing all these stories of doctors like just if it's a new doctor or whatever it is, like they're opening up a practice, like you said, but they're not taking people off the list. They're taking patients of their choice or what, like how is that fair?
1: Yeah, no, it's a fair point. And, you know, like I said, I wish, you know, we probably need a bit better clarity on that. I haven't, you know, really seen an answer to that. You know, there's a number of issues there. You know, you can't, well, maybe you can, but I think it would be difficult to force practitioners to, you know, not take people that they choose to take. But if people are coming off the list, they, you know, it should be done in a fair and transparent manner. And, you know, it is frustrating to people who've been waiting. There are other factors there. And, you know, there are, you know, for newcomers, there are some processes and there are some newcomer clinics that are freestanding and have separate funding that, you know, have been able to help some of the folks, some of the refugees that into the country.
2: Yeah. So well, it's interesting. I couldn't even get my father a doctor when he was dying. Anyway, elbows up.
0: All right. Thank you so much for that, John. Appreciate your call.
1: Well, so Lisa, we're not letting that one go.
0: No.
1: you can,

0: if you're going to get mouthy about politics, elbows up, which is a reference to the federal government. This is a provincial jurisdiction. And
1: exactly.
0: If you want to elbow somebody, pick the right corner.
1: Yeah, exactly. And, you know, certainly that does, it leads to some serious questions about, are we leaving the most vulnerable and the sickest in our province by the wayside, by, you know, being able to pick and choose who gets on the list and who is taken as a doctor. So that's,
0: well, look, there's so much, underlying this. I mean, first of all, this is an ongoing issue for many years, as you know, across multiple governments of all stripes. And I've tried, and we've tried on this program, you know, not to blame people. I mean, the feds have a role in funding stuff. The province administers it. And, you know, I think they're trying. I really do. I mean, I think the Houston government is trying. I think the McNeil government tried. I think the Dexter government tried. But it is so complicated.
1: Absolutely.
0: To try and sort all this out.
1: And it's going to depend from community to community as well.
0: Right. And, you know, as the population ages, it is tough. If you're, you know, a new grad coming out, you know, I've been working with a few of them recently, people that are just finishing up. This is the time of year. And, you know, excited about starting out there, but it's also daunting, you know, and it's new grads aren't taking on 3,000-4,000 patients like all the old white dudes that are, you know, retiring these days. The demographic has changed, and it's good that it's changed. I mean, we've talked many times about how important it is to have more women in the profession and to have better balance. But the side effect of that is these new docs are taking on 1,500 patients, not 4,000, which means we need more of them to fill it up. And frankly, if you start a new practice, I think it's human nature to want a balance of people. You want some young families, you want some, you know, middle-aged, healthy people, and, you know, some older folks. But do you want 90% of your patients to be 80 with chronic health problems? You probably don't. You want a mix. How do we get to that mix?
1: Exactly. It is 11:15. We're going to take a quick break. This is House Calls with Dr. John Gillis. Hang on the line, Mike. We will get to you in just a moment. I'm Lisa Blackburn, and this is Nova Scotia Today on 95.7 News Radio. Back in a moment.
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4: Welcome back. 11:18 is the time, and this is House Calls with Dr. John Gillis. And joining us on the line at 902-405-6000 is Mike. Good morning, Mike, and thank you for waiting.
5: Hey, no problem. You're doing a great job, Lisa.
4: Oh, thank you. Thank you.
5: You're
4: keeping the ship afloat till Dan gets back. What health concern do you have on your mind?
5: Well, first, I appreciate you, Dr. John, for doing this, and I don't know why people would get mad at you because they can't get a family doctor. That's not your fault. But anyway, I fell down a couple weeks ago, hurt my knee. Mm-mm. I didn't really bang it on anything, but it's been sore. It's my left knee, and it's on, like, the left side of my kneecap. And when I sit for any amount of time, it aches really bad, and it just constantly aches worse until I stand up. When I stand up and walk, pain goes away. I have no pain whatsoever. But then when I drive a truck, so obviously I sit for long periods, it will just start to ache and throb. And I'm just wondering if, like, could it be an MCL or whatever they call it? Or is there anything I can do for it? Should I go get an x-ray?
6: So you said it's the left knee and on the outside or the inside? Sorry, I just want it to be clear.
5: On the outside, on the left side of my kneecap. Yeah, on the outside.
6: Yeah, but not the kneecap itself. So it could be just your kneecap kind of grinding up against the knee itself. It could be the ligament on the side, which in this case would be the lateral collateral, not the medial. It could be the meniscus, which is where the kind of the bones join and where all the cartilage is. So usually when if you're sitting down, when it's positional, it's something is pinching there. The first treatment tends to be the same, which is, ice the area, take some anti-inflammatories like Aleve, 1 to 2 twice a day, and then maybe get into some physio to see if they can help narrow down what the diagnosis is. I've had, problems with my knees over the years just from abusing myself playing sports and, a couple things, settle down the inflammation, but also, strengthening helps a lot. When the knees get a little older and things are grinding up against each other, keeping strong and keeping the muscles above and below the knee strong is helpful too. I've said a few times on the show, I had a really bad knee a few years ago, and my ortho buddy told me in very polite terms to, get off me fat arse and go drop 20 pounds and strengthen my legs. And he was right in this case. So In your case, it may just be the way you moved or the way you're sitting and, some, ice, some topical Voltaren, some Aleve, that sort of thing should help settle it down. But it may be worth a look, have the physio take a look at it just to assess your position, suggest some strengthening and some stretching and sometimes a little brace even in the short term to help with alignment can help too. So that's where I'd start.
4: Is it interesting to note that he feels the discomfort when he's sitting, not when he's standing or walking?
6: Yeah, so that suggests that something about that position, which would tighten up the kneecap, which would pull the knee into a different alignment, is what's irritated. Whereas when you move out of that alignment, it's not irritated. So that would be instructive in helping to narrow down the diagnosis. But often you need to take a look at it to do so.
4: All right,
5: okay,
4: Mike.
5: So I should be able to go see physio without

0: wouldn't have to see my doctor to get a requisition.
1: You shouldn't need most. Most physios don't need a referral anymore, and the insurance companies, like, you know, frankly, it's a waste of everybody's time. You come to see me, and I write you a paper, and then you go see the physio, and I think that message has finally gotten through. So, yeah, most times you don't. Just go see and...
2: cut out the middleman.
1: Cut out the middleman. Yep, you got her.
2: All right, Mike, any other questions? All right, perfect. Thank you. All right, take care.
0: You too.
2: All right, 902-405-6000 or 1-877-801-8255. Those are the numbers to call. And I was mentioning earlier that Federal Parliamentary Committee has released their report, and they've recommended that medical assistance in dying not be expanded to include people whose sole underlying condition is mental illness. I mean, certainly this is one of the most significant health policy debates that we have in this country. Why is this issue so medically complex?
1: Well, look, I think it's complex for a lot of reasons, not the least of which are that it touches into, you know, religion, morality, and the interface with medicine. You know, to me, as somebody who's been doing this for a long time, 25 years ago, next Wednesday, I did my first shift at the Dartmouth General. I can't believe that, but here we are. But, you know, we've seen a lot over the years. We've seen a lot of people, you know, die with dignity. We've seen people suffer. And, you know, this has been important to me and to a lot of people in the profession that we have a proper means of helping people die with dignity when the time comes. And,
2: yeah.
1: You know, it's been there for a long time, but we've managed to formalize it and make it better.
2: Yeah, I mean, June 17th actually was the 10th anniversary of MAID being legalized. And, I think it has changed Canadian healthcare over the past decade, for sure.
1: It has. And look, there's a lot of hysteria out there. I mean, like, just turn on social media that we're murdering people. And, you know, like me and my colleagues are, you know, shipping livers and kidneys out the back, you know, for extra bucks so I can buy a Porsche. I mean,
2: some of the misconceptions that patients commonly have about MAID?
1: I don't think it's common, but I think that's what you see in some of the social media hysteria, which is, you know, the small voice, but the loudest voice. But it is important to have an ongoing conversation about this. And, you know, again, this whole issue about mental health alone, this is what's actually supposed to happen. Parliamentary committee of all parties got together, listened to experts, and said, you know what, this is probably too much. This is too soon. We're not ready for this. Mm-hmm. And that's good. That's what should happen. And it shouldn't be political. It should not be hysterical. It should be a reasoned conversation to say, look, for people with terminal cancer, you know, ALS, Lou Gehrig's disease, multiple medical problems, you know, this is okay, but it still needs to be rigid. And you know, the misconception that, and it drives me nuts because I see it every day on social media, that I was offered MAID. There's no such thing. It's not like someone offers you a popsicle and you're like, okay, cool, I'm done. No, you have to apply for it, and then it has to be reviewed, and it has to be reviewed again. And you can withdraw consent at any time. It's quite a rigorous process.
2: It is. I mean, went through the process with my own mother, and I mean, it took a couple of weeks by the time, you know, and we had several doctors who came to the house and interviewed not just my mom, but the whole family. You know, it was an incredible process. And those folks that participate in the MAID program, they are champions. It takes a special doctor to have those and navigate those conversations with families. It's incredible.
1: It really is, Lisa. And I'll tell you, I mean, I don't see it a lot, but you know, we see it in the ER from time to time, and you know, with, you know, friends and family. And you're dealing with human emotion as it intersects with, you know, what's going on in front of them, what people's beliefs may or may not be. And, you know, we see all shapes and sizes. Most people are quite reasonable. From time to time, we see people that, you know, granny's 95 and is in, you know, V-fib, and that they, you know, they want us to do CPR on somebody who's, you know, chest wall is going to collapse and is just going to suffer, and it's not the right thing to do.
2: Yeah, it's, you know, it's the science plus the emotion, plus, of course, there's also the faith-based arguments as well. Those things all sort of colliding when it comes to MAID.
1: Right. And we definitely don't want

0: be, you know, what keeps getting said, offering it. Mm. It's not how it works. But we want to make sure that people who are vulnerable, who have mental health issues and have, you know, issues that we believe to be correctable, have access to services to help them. And I think that's where this has gone, that people said, if it's mental health only, you know, let's take a pause here and see if we're doing all we can to help these people. Mm. And I think that's perfectly reasonable. And that shouldn't be a liberal, conservative, NDP block thing. That should be a human thing. And, you know, let's maybe just say we're it's positive that this parliamentary committee has gotten there and, see that as a good thing.
1: 902-405-6000 or 1-877-801-8255. Those are the numbers to call for House Calls with Dr. John Gillis. We are going to take a quick break, but hey, give us a call. The phone lines are open now. We'll get you settled there. And when we come back, we will definitely take your calls. Blake Priddle standing by with your news update. I'm Lisa Blackburn sitting in for Dan Allstrand. 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Back in a moment.
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3: With every power outage, closure, delay, and road conditions, meteorologist Alistair Alders, along with the 95.7 News Radio team, will follow the storm as it happens,
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14: It is Wednesday, June the 24th. Good afternoon. I'm Blake Priddle in downtown Halifax. It is partly cloudy and 19 degrees. Here's what's making news this hour. Police have charged a second man with first-degree murder in the deaths of Stephen Boudreaux. In April, Boudreaux was reported missing from Hopewell, which is located in northern Nova Scotia. Boudreaux's remains were found in May, which is when the first suspect, 29-year-old Cody Reed Palmer, was arrested in Torbrook and charged with first-degree murder. The second accused, 36-year-old Travis Sean Jennings of Kings County, was arrested at a home in East Dalhousie.

0: Uzi on Monday. It looks like the number of people looking for a family doctor in Nova Scotia has gone up. In its latest update, NS Health says the number of people on the NIDA Family Practice Registry as of June the 1st is over 60,000 people. The health authority says the percentage of the population on the registry is now 5.5%. Nova Scotia Health will next update the registry in early July. The federal government has announced the first three projects it wants designated as being in the national interest. Transport Minister Stephen MacKinnon spoke at a news conference in Yellowknife today.
1: The first two projects, the Mackenzie Valley Highway and the Grays Bay Road and Port Project, are nation-building initiatives. They are about strengthening Arctic sovereignty, creating economic opportunity, and supporting the communities to call the North home.
0: He says the third project is a nuclear waste repository in Ontario, but it could still be years before these projects are finalized. Lebanese families on the edge of Israel's occupation live with fear and rising tensions.
2: Looking out from a friend's balcony, Milia El-Sheikh struggles to find her home in the ruins of her now deserted village, its entrances strung with barbed wire. Her village of Dibini is one of several Shiite-majority communities across southern Lebanon destroyed by Israeli forces battling the Iran-backed Hezbollah. Israel's occupied vast areas and fightings raged through declared ceasefires. The latest truce, part of the interim peace deal between the U.S. and Iran, appears to be a holding for now. El-Sheikh tells the AP, "I don't know anything about my house. Nothing is more agonizing than not being able to get to your home." One of the few Christians from Dibini, El-Sheikh found shelter in another village, but regularly visit Jedeidat Majedoum, a mostly Christian village near her hometown, to have coffee. Before the war, it was a comforting ritual, but now it takes place against a backdrop of loss and fear. Majedoum is one of a string of towns and villages visited by the AP on the blurry edge of the Israeli-occupied zone of southern Lebanon. The military has pushed out of the mostly Shiite population, believing they harbour Hezbollah, and many towns have been demolished. I'm Charles de Ledesma.
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4: Welcome back to the program. So glad to have you sharing some of this time with us. We are now in the middle of house calls with Dr. John Gillis, and we are taking your health-related questions right now at 902-405-6000 or 1-877-801-8255. If you have a health-related question that's been nagging at you and you want some answers, give us a call and we'll get the doctor on to it. Something that has sort of reared its head, I guess you could say, in the news of late is a brand new weight loss drug, retatuteride. Am I even close to that, doctor?
5: I know most of these by their trade names, so I'm not sure which one that is.
4: All right, this is the new experimental drug that's being developed by Eli Lilly. It's sort of raised its head in the news after it was revealed that a certain 79-year-old man down in the U.S. who is well-connected was able to get a hold of that drug on compassionate grounds, even though it is still sort of going through the process of FDA approval. What do you know about compassionate use, and do you know anything, is that something that drug makers here in Canada have as well?
5: Yeah, I mean, it's that you normally see that with, early stage cancer drugs and, drugs that, for catastrophic conditions that, may not be, fully studied or ready. But, if someone, if the early data is promising and somebody, quite frankly, is going to die anyway, sometimes that happens. Now, it wouldn't seem to be

0: I found this retatrutide, which is, you know, just basically seems like a souped up GLP-1 that seems to have more dramatic weight loss effects. You know, is weight loss an emergency that should, you know, allow something like this to be fast tracked? You know, apparently, you know, the FDA and the company, you know, felt that in this case it was. So, I mean, there were probably a lot of personal issues and, you know, medical issues that are specifically.
1: The patient was described as suffering from severe obesity that hadn't responded to existing treatments, also diagnosed with obstructive sleep apnea, pulmonary hypertension, and was seeking access to the drug before it had been approved by the FDA. So that sounds like a lot of underlying conditions there.
0: Yeah, and look, I mean, if it was reviewed and it was felt to be appropriate and all the risks were discussed, I mean, this is the problem, right? I mean, we come across this ethically from time to time. You know, the province or somebody won't cover, you know, a drug. And then you look at the drug, it's like $100,000 and it may prolong life for 3 to 6 months. And then you get into, well, you know, obviously a person's life is worth it, but how much is it worth it? And it's a terrible call to have to make when, you know, you're dealing with people's lives, dollars. You know, in this case, you know, this is quite interesting. And, you know, we've talked a fair bit recently about Ozempic and Wegovy and, you know, the new double ones, Mounjaro and Zepbound, that have had, quite frankly, a profound impact on a lot of people. I used to be hell-bent against this stuff. And,
1: really?
0: I changed my tune. When they first came out, particularly in the U.S., they were being heavily marketed. You know, this is the solution to everything. You know, you don't need to go to the gym. You don't need to watch what you eat. You'll just drop weight. And, you know, that's not how this is supposed to look.
1: No, but you still have to put in the work.
0: But there are genuinely a lot of people out there who do that, who have, you know, for metabolic reasons, diabetes, different conditions, have tried everything. And I frankly have seen a lot of people do very well with these meds. Been life-changing for them, not only in terms of weight loss, but also, you know, I've commented a couple times, just, you know, for your benefit, other things, smoking, alcohol, other substances. You know, people are just like, I don't want to eat as much, but I don't want the third and the fourth beer. That's had a positive impact as well. So it's quite interesting where this is going. I think we're going to see a lot of secondary research, but we also still have to be careful, you know, with the new kid on the block, that, you know, it's not having other problems. It's not causing such catastrophic or such massive weight loss that it's causing other problems.
1: Yeah.
0: Hence the review process. But, you know, in this case, they obviously felt it was worth it to help this individual.
1: But I guess, so, you know, bottom line is we do have compassionate use in Canada as well. Like, there is the possibility for Canadians to apply to drug companies for compassionate use for drugs that perhaps aren't completely.
0: I think Health Canada does have that process, and I think it would definitely vary depending on what it is. But yeah, absolutely.
1: Excellent. 902-405-6000 is the number, or 1-877-801-8255 toll free if you want to join in and have a question for Dr. John Gillis for House Calls. Chris is on the line. Hi, Chris. What's on your mind?
2: Hi, Dr. John. I was just curious. My wife had a vitamin D deficiency. I think it was D. Anyways, the doctor gave her some injections. But the problem is now her shoulder is really bothering her. And I was just curious as to whether you might know if maybe the needle had gone in the wrong spot, or but she's like really uncomfortable with her shoulder since she started getting these injections.
0: Yeah, it's probably B12. D is usually, a pill or a gummy or something like that. So, like, yeah, I mean, I inject stuff in people all day long. I run a pain clinic, but I injected B12 in, you know, 3 or 4 people today. Because we often do it with the other stuff. Does that happen? Yes. Sometimes, sometimes it's the skin or the muscle that gets irritated. It's inflammatory or infectious. Once in a blue moon, you're going too far, you get too close to the bone or too close to a nerve. Like I said, very rare, but it does happen. Usually the recommendation, is to ice it, take some anti-inflammatory.

0: anti-inflammatories, and usually it'll settle down. If it's warm or there's any sign of infection, you should get it checked. So, you know, is that possible? Yes. Is it rare? Yes. The treatment is conservative initially with, like I said, ice and anti-inflammatories. If it's not settling them down, get her checked.
1: Okay. Thank you.
2: All right. Thank you so much, Chris, for your call. 902-405-6000 or 1-877-801-8255. If you want to chat with a doctor and have that conversation that you've been wanting to have. Interesting, he was talking about vitamin D because somebody in our household was just got blood work back and their vitamin D was at 9. I think that's kind of low, don't you?
0: Yeah, that's like I've been living in a cave under the city forever. That's how low that is. I mean, I joke about that because, you know, vitamin D we get in our food, but we also generate it by being exposed to sunlight.
2: Yeah.
0: And, you know, something we often see in this climate is people aren't too bad with their levels in the summer. But as we as the polar bears and the tauntaun emerge in January and February and we're indoors, you know, our levels drop. But that is really low. Like, I don't know if I've ever seen a level that low.
2: No. The pharmacy actually had to call in for reinforcements because they didn't have the required medication on hand for that. So, yeah, it's. But I mean, is there something that is that just caused by a lack of sunshine

0: period, end of sentence, or are there other underlying conditions that could cause somebody's vitamin D to go that low?
1: Yeah, so you do need vitamin D in your diet. So people who don't drink milk, I mean, I'll never go low on vitamin D because I drink gallons of milk every week.
0: Okay.
1: Vitamin D is fat soluble. So if you don't have a certain amount of fat in your diet, you won't absorb it as much. There are people with, certain gastrointestinal problems that won't absorb it as much. So there are a number of things. People who are celiac or Crohn's can have issues. So you do want to, try to address any underlying medical conditions. Mm-hmm. You want to try and get out and get some sunlight. For most people, supplementation with, over-the-counter meds is enough.
0: Yeah.
1: But as I said, that level's really low. You just want to make sure there's not something underlying it.
0: Yeah, and I mean, that can cause a lot of a low vitamin D level can lead to a lot of symptoms that you can just chalk up to so many other things.
1: Yeah, absolutely. And, this is why it's sometimes hard to pull apart when, people have, specific issues, with fatigue or having bone issues or weakness.
0: Yeah.
1: It can cause all of these things, but there's a lot of other things that can cause that. So, it's one of the things that are sort of on the list. I saw someone this morning who was complaining of sort of just general fatigue. So, we look at vitamin D, we look at B12, mm-hmm. we look at thyroid, we look at male, look at testosterone.
0: Yeah.
1: Make sure they're not anemic. Look at their thyroid. A number of things that you start with to see if you can identify an obvious cause. Sometimes it's multifactorial.
0: Yeah, so you mentioned B12. A lot of times, does a low B12 and low vitamin D sort of go hand in hand?
1: Yeah, they can. I mean, sometimes if it's an absorptive issue in particular, with D, for most people, I think it's dietary or not being outside. But yeah, we often see them together for sure.
0: All right, 11:45 is the time. 902-405-6000 is the number if you want to talk to Dr. John Gillis. And, if you have a medical question that's been on your mind and you need some answers, give us a call. We're going to take a quick break, and the phone lines are open now for you. I'm Lisa Blackburn. This is Nova Scotia Today on 95.7 News Radio. Back in a moment.
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2: Hey, welcome back to the program. It is 11:48, and this is House Calls with Dr. John Gillis. And the doctor is waiting for your calls now, 902-405-6000 or 1-877-801-8255. Dr. Gillis, new story today that confirms that cases of Ebola in Eastern Congo have, they've topped 1,000, including some 250 deaths. And just wondering, how concerned about Ebola should we be here in North America? I mean, it seems like a world away, but in this day and age, nothing really is a world away. Everything can be on our doorstep in a moment's notice. So how concerned do we need to be?
3: Well, I mean, I was just looking at this before we get on the air. There's a case in France from a doctor that returned from the Congo.
2: Yeah, see, that's the kind of stuff that scares me.
3: It can move pretty quickly. So, look, the story remains generally the same. The World Health Organization, the Centers for Disease Control, and other organizations are monitoring this carefully. Despite the, outrage and misinformation that is too prevalent in the world right now, for many years, these groups have done amazing work to help identify outbreaks and contain them and provide resources to these countries to help. I mean, one of the reasons why we have outbreaks often in, poorer or more isolated places is they don't have the ability to vaccinate. There's no vaccine currently against Ebola, or there was against one strain. But to do the quarantining, the sanitation, that sort of thing. And, those efforts are underway. At this point, I don't think we need to be in a panic about it, but we can't ignore it. And we can't treat it as, this is not the next conspiracy theory. This Ebola is not new. It's been around, it's flared up before, and it's been contained. And that's good. But there's a chance that it might not. And if it starts to spread, we can't have a situation where, this is fake news. It's just, big pharma trying to milk us again. We have to be open-minded. And, if strange things happen that don't make sense, we should analyze them. But this is not that. This is a long, long-established virus that exists in Africa and has for many years and is deadly.
2: Yeah.
3: And it has to be treated as such.
2: Yeah, they're used to this. I mean, this is nothing new for them.
3: That's correct. I just think, unfortunately, we're seeing, in the media in North America and Europe, the creep in of, oh, this is just another attempt to shut us down. I'm like, no, it's not. Nobody wants to shut anybody down. Yeah. Nobody wants that. But we have to take it seriously because if it does spread, it's deadly and it's a killer.
2: Yeah, and there's really nothing you can do to prevent it either.
3: That's right. Other than, quarantining and, hygiene and all those things. I think they're working on a vaccine. But, even that has reached, the level of conspiracy. Oh, it's just, they're bringing us in so they can make more money. And it's, it's frustrating to read that. It's not what's happening. But, we keep going, we pay attention, and we react as appropriate at the appropriate level without panicking.
2: 902-405-6000 is the local number, or toll free at 1-877-801-8255. Those are the numbers to get in touch with Dr. John Gillis. If you have a health concern that you need answers to, something that's been taking place across the province, about a month, maybe 2 months now, is the electronic health records and digital health transformation. One person, one record system. How's from your perspective, how are things going so far?
3: Well, look, I was in the ER yesterday, and it was a particularly congested day. Everything was taking forever. It was a frustrating day. I think that was my fourth shift working with the system. The first three were pretty good. Yesterday was really frustrating. It's just putting in every order takes a bit longer. We'll figure it out. The system wants to kick you out.

0: don't use the same computer, which is important for security and privacy, but you spend half the day logging back in. There's a way around that. You have to carry a card with you. I don't have such a card. I'm going to have to get one. It's fine. It's just there's a lot of little things that slow everything down. You know, scans are taking longer because, you know, diagnostic imaging, you know, in Dartmouth in particular, I mean, I don't know how it works elsewhere, but had a very good system and was very smooth. And they're having to now adapt and integrate to this new thing. So everything's just taking longer, trying to get things done. People are waiting. People are cranky. People are frustrated. Mm. Again, as I said to Dan the last few weeks, I think ultimately it's going to be quite positive because it allows all the information to be in one place. You know, in my case, I don't write very well. It looks like hieroglyphs, but I type 70, 80 words a minute. My notes are very, you know, clean and easy now because I type everything. So all of those things are going to be good. It's just the growing pains are, you know, are there. And yesterday, you know, definitely felt it.
1: Yeah, and there is certainly a recognition that this will improve patient care. There will be benefits that patients will notice down the road. But, you know, I guess the concern, too, is that there have been a number of procedures that had to be bumped so that staff could undertake the training that was involved with rolling out this new system. So that's sort of created a bit of a domino effect, I'm thinking.
0: Yeah, absolutely. And, you know, someone made a comment to me yesterday, one of my colleagues, that I think her partner may work in anesthesia and, you know, that they had a very efficient system and they've had to completely change it, and you change anything. So you get multiple choke points in the system, right? You know, it can slow down at any of them. And if it's slowing down at all of them, it creates a problem. I saw a few people yesterday that had been there for 15 hours, which is, you know, unusual. And, you know, for some of them, it was because, you know, they were less serious. They got pushed to the kind of back of the queue. The ability to order things early from the waiting room or a triage has been not taken away, but because it takes longer and it's different, it may not be getting done in the same way or with the same timeliness. And, you know, I come on shift and like, I'm like, why is this guy here for 10 hours and had nothing done? Well, there's an answer for that, because triage was backed up 14 deep. Because triage is taking longer now, and those kinks will be ironed out. We'll get there. It's just a little bit frustrating for everybody, the patients too, and hopefully everybody can understand that, you know, this is a good idea ultimately, and that everybody's trying very hard. Trust me.
1: Well,
0: nobody's sitting in the back smoking a joint and eating pizza.
1: So, is the ultimate goal here to be able to access patient records from across Canada? So if you're visiting Halifax and you're from Vancouver and you fall ill and have to go to hospital, that the doctor who treats you in Halifax will be able to access your records out west?
0: I think we might get there eventually. I think that's a bridge too far right now. But right now, if we can get it all across Nova Scotia, not just hospitals, but, family doctor visits and all sorts of things integrated so that we know what we're dealing with. I mean, even now, because it's so new, if I want to see, say you were in the ER last year, that's still in the old system. I got to go dig up someone's, handwritten Sanskrit note and try and read it.
1: Yeah.
0: It's scanned there, but notes from the past month or two, you click on and the note is there with all the blood work in a chart. The note's handwritten. It's easy to read. You know, you can find the ECGs and the imaging. It's all there. It's going to be much easier. It's just the growing pains of, and look, the shortcuts to, for example, you want to put in a normal physical exam, you can set up a code or a macro to do that and then just type in the normal parts. I haven't learned how to do that yet. So, I feel like I'm pretty tech savvy. I've been working with electronic records since I came out because I type well and I can't write, but I just haven't mastered this one yet, and I'll get there.
1: Everyone will get there eventually. Well, listen, that is the end of our time for now. Dr. John Gillis, thank you so much for joining us today. And you'll be back next week to take listener calls, I'm sure.
0: Next week might be Canada Day, so I think we might be
1: chilling. Oh, well, I thought it was Tuesday. Oh, see, I'm a day behind. Perfect. All right. Well, listen, you have a fantastic Canada Day, and we'll catch up with you in a couple of weeks' time.
0: Very best.
1: All right. Take care. It is 11:57, and we are going to take a quick break for the news. Blake Prittle is standing by with your update. This is Nova Scotia Today. I'm Lisa Blackburn sitting in.

0: for Dan Allstrand. And hey, get ready because the open hour is coming up next, and we will be taking your calls at 902-405-6000 or 1-877-801-8255. If you want to guarantee your spot, give us a call now. We'll get to the news in just a moment. I'm Lisa Blackburn, and I'll be back right after this.
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12: Good afternoon. It is Wednesday, June 24th. I'm Mark Hodgins. Right now in downtown Halifax, we've got cloudy skies and it's 19 degrees. Here's a look at what's making news this afternoon. Well, it's a showdown to decide the group. The countdown continues to a colossal Canadian World Cup match this afternoon, taking on the Swiss in Vancouver. We'll tee it up.
13: FIFA World Cup is proving to be a big score for Halifax area pubs as fans gather to cheer on Canada's run in the soccer tournament. We'll find out which bars are benefiting from the bump in business.
14: The tentative agreement between the province and its long-term care workers includes higher wages.
15: We're still unsure of where they think they're going to get the staff to staff them.
14: QB says there are recruiting concerns as the dispute drags on.
12: And coming up later, the Fed's unveiling the first trio of projects aiming to be designated as those of national interest.
16: A surprise in Canada's starting 11. Captain Stephanie Eustachio on the bench for today's huge matchup with the Swiss of the World Cup. And the Blue Jays go for the series win this evening. Sports at 15.
12: And we'll have the very latest in business news coming up at 26 minutes past the hour. 95.7 News Time 301. It's time right now for Rogers 5G home internet. Traffic and weather together on the ones. And with Halifax's most frequent traffic reports, here is Jamie Montgomery.
5: afternoon, we've got light activity on the Cirque as well as the McDonald and the McKay Bridge. Bit of volume right now on Bears Road into Kanawha. Slowdowns right now on Hammonds Plains Road near

0: Highway 102. Tonight, the McDonald Bridge will be closed to vehicle traffic starting at 9 for some overnight work on the bridge's lane control system. Save $500 per pair on Barbados with Air Canada Vacations. 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With the latest forecast, here's meteorologist Alistair Alders.
1: Continued clearing tonight with a partly cloudy to mainly clear sky. There is still a slight chance of a shower this evening. 14 degrees, the overnight low with a west wind of 15 to 30. And then tomorrow, fair with a mix of sun and cloud, a variable wind of 20 to 40 and the high 23 degrees. Tonight's overnight low 14.
2: And right now in downtown Halifax, it's 19 degrees. Out at the airport, it is 17. We'll have another check of traffic and weather together coming up in less than 10 minutes. 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It is 3:03. Canada wraps up the group stage today at the FIFA World Cup, taking on Switzerland this afternoon in Vancouver, starting at 4 p.m., just over an hour from now. 95.7's Asher Roth joins us with a look.
3: Canada only needs a single point against the 17th-ranked Swiss to win Group B. Analyst Amy Walsh tells Sportsnet Central what they need to do.
4: They are not going to have the ball the way that they did versus Bosnia and versus Qatar. But I think they have to be just as aggressive, just as front-footed, and dictate terms to the opponent in Switzerland, who are battle-tested. They're a tournament football team, but they can do it.
3: I'm Asher Roth.
2: Meantime, Halifax area pubs are celebrating as Canada's World Cup success is bringing with it a boost to business. Here's Steve Gow.
5: Oasis Pub and Eatery on Spring Garden Road calls itself the city's undisputed number one sports bar. And judging from the crowds gathering for World Cup games, it's delivering on that promise. Manager Brian Atkinson tells me the bar's been busy since the tournament started, but especially during Canada games, where he's had to bring in extra staff and food.
6: I would anticipate about maybe at least 100 here.
5: Over at the Bedford Neighborhood Pub, it's been packed as it shows games on its 35 screens. Owner Troy Harnish tells me it's been standing room only during Canada games, but support for other games has been strong as well.
7: Netherlands has been, well represented. England's been well represented. And a few others in the ancestry and the people that come through the doors that either are from those countries or have some ancestry from those countries. It's pretty cool to see.
5: With more matches scheduled and Canada expected to advance past the group stage, Harnish says he's ready for a busy July. I'm Steve Gow.
2: 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It's 3:05. In other news today, the number of Nova Scotians looking for a doctor has increased in the last month. Nova Scotia Health says in its latest update, the number of people on the Need a Family Practice Registry as of June 1st is 60,579. Now, that is an increase of 386 since the last update on the 1st of May. The health authority says the percentage of the population on that registry is 5.5%. Nova Scotia Health will next update that registry in early July. Well, a tentative agreement between the province and its long-term care workers is still not ratified for some. Some workers still picketing. QP saying there are now recruiting concerns as the dispute drags on. Here's Shelley Summers.
8: A tentative agreement was reached earlier this month in one of the province's largest labor disputes, but there are still workers on the picket lines. Kim Kale is QP's long-term care coordinator. She tells Nova Scotia Today of the three homes that rejected the latest agreement, only two remain on strike after one of the homes came to terms with its employer. She says homes operated by different companies make it challenging to come to a consensus and increases recruitment worries.
9: The retention or recruitment of the continuing care assistant classification has been ongoing for more than 10 years, and that challenge is still there. This government, giving kudos where it belongs of opening the new long-term care facilities that are so needed in this province, but we're still unsure of where they think they're going to get the staff to staff them.
8: Kale says recruitment challenges have been problematic for at least a decade. I'm Shelley Summers.
2: Well, police here in Nova Scotia have now charged a

0: people killed, a 34-year-old police officer, and a 68-year-old bystander caught in the crossfire. A manifesto circulating online that's linked to the gunman points to resentment towards the adult entertainment industry, law enforcement, and women. Meantime, the University of Lethbridge has confirmed Hatfield was a student at their institution, adding it's fully cooperating with authorities. Lethbridge Mayor Blaine Higgins says his thoughts go out to the family and friends of the victims.
1: Just want to make sure that the residents are okay and feeling safe.
0: Lethbridge police remain on scene at a Westside home owned by Hatfield, but they have yet to confirm a link to the investigation in Quebec. I'm Phil Wood.
2: Well, two Arctic roads and a nuclear waste repository in Ontario are now the first three projects the federal government is hoping to designate as being in the national interest. Transport Minister Stephen McKinnon announced in Yellowknife today they are seeking that status for the Grays Bay Road and Port Project, the Mackenzie Valley Highway Project, and the Nuclear Waste Management Organization's Geological Repository. He says the final leg of the highway could start being built in 2028.
3: Once completed, the Mackenzie Valley Highway will improve connectivity, provide more reliable access to essential goods and services, help lower the cost of living, and create new opportunities for Indigenous and Northern communities all along its route.
2: Federal officials say being listed as a project of national interest would allow the federal government to do all its permitting while projects are still under review, even allowing Ottawa to skirt some of its environmental laws to get the projects built. And a collaboration between the Indigenous Fire Safety Council, Firefighters Without Borders, and U.S. fire safety company KID is expanding to bring hundreds of smoke detectors to three First Nations communities here in Atlantic Canada. Arnold Lazar is one of the program's coordinators.
4: People on First Nations are 10.2 times more likely to die as a result of fire. So we've looked at the statistics, and the number one preventative item will be having a working smoke alarm in the house.
2: And that American company is donating about $500,000 worth of smoke detectors. Coming up in 60 seconds, we will have another look at traffic and weather together on the ones. 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It's 3:10.
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6: 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Freezes him with a changeup at the knees.
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2: .957 News Time, 3:11. Time again for Rogers 5G home internet, traffic and weather together on the ones. And with another look at Halifax roads this afternoon, here is Jamie Montgomery.
13: Afternoon, we've got light activity on the Cirque as well as the McDonald and the McKay Bridge. Bit of volume right now on Bears Road into Kanawha. Slowdowns right now on Hammonds Plains Road near Highway 102. Tonight, the McDonald Bridge will be closed to vehicle traffic starting at 9 for some overnight work on the bridge's lane control system. Save $500 per pair on Barbados with Air Canada Vacations. 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With the latest forecast, here's meteorologist Alistair Alders.
14: There was a slight chance of a shower lingering into the evening, but otherwise we continue to clear with a partly cloudy to mainly clear sky on the way for tonight. 14 degrees the low, and then Thursday a mix of sun and cloud, 23 degrees, a variable wind of 20 to 40. For Friday it's mainly cloudy with a chance of afternoon showers, 19 degrees, and a few more showers expected Friday night. Tonight's overnight low 14.
2: And right now in downtown Halifax, it is 19 degrees. 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

0: 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Health Canada has approved the weight loss drug Zepbound for treating obstructive sleep apnea in adults with obesity. It's the only GLP-1 medication in Canada authorized for the disorder, which causes people to stop breathing temporarily while they're sleeping. Karen Rebo with the Canadian Press has some more information for us.
1: The approval comes after study results showed patients with obesity taking the drug had fewer breathing interruptions per hour. University Health Network sleep science expert Dr. Mandeep Singh says sleep apnea is often associated with obesity and so can be improved with weight loss. But he adds more studies are needed to see if the GLP-1 drug can help sleep apnea in patients who are not obese. He says the sleep disorder causes daytime sleepiness and can put people at risk of high blood pressure, heart attacks, and strokes. Karen Rebo, The Canadian Press.
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0: Cloudy skies, and it's 19 degrees in downtown Halifax. Good afternoon, I'm Mark Hodgins. Here's a look at what's making news this hour. Well, Canada will wrap up the group stage today at the FIFA World Cup, taking on Switzerland this afternoon in Vancouver. Our Alex Sixero will have more on that matchup in just a moment for you. As well, Halifax area pubs celebrating as the World Cup success for Team Canada is bringing with it a boost to business. We'll hear more about that at the bottom of the hour. And as well today, the number of Nova Scotians looking for a family doctor has increased in the last month. Nova Scotia Health releasing its latest update today on the number of people on the Need a Family Practice Registry as of June 1st. It is up by 386 people since the last update in May. 95.7 News Time, 3:15. It is time now to get a look at the latest in the world of sports. Here is Alex Sixero.
6: Well, the stakes have never been higher for Canada, who have a chance to win Group B at the World Cup in Vancouver this afternoon. The Canadians needing only a draw against Switzerland to finish first, which would see them stay at BC Place for the round of 32. Now, two changes to Canada's starting 11, and that is Nathan Saliba and Matthew Schwanier going in for Ishmael Kone and Stefan Eustachio. It's being reported that Eustachio, the team captain, has some muscle tightness in his leg. So kickoff between Canada and Switzerland coming up at 4. The other match in Group B also set for 4 this afternoon in Seattle. Bosnia and Herzegovina will take on Qatar. Well, later on, Group C and A will be decided. At 7 o'clock, Scotland meets Brazil and Morocco plays Haiti. Then at 10, Mexico takes on Czechia, and at South Korea against South Africa. To baseball, Trey Savage and Mike Burrows on the mound at Rogers Center this evening as the Jays and Astros play the rubber game. The Jays trying to get to 40-40 on the season. 8 o'clock on 95.7 News Radio. You can see it on Sportsnet. It could be another wild day around the NHL. The Buffalo Sabres confirmed they will not re-sign Alex Tuch with a sign-and-trade possible. Sportsnet's Elliot Friedman hearing that the Washington Capitals are emerging as favorites for Tuch. And to hoops at 9 o'clock, Sportsnet 1 will have round 2 of the NBA draft, the Toronto Raptors selecting 50th overall. From the Sports Center, I'm Alex Sixero.
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6: 95.7 News Time, 3:19. Well, with a week to go before a July 1st deadline for Alberta to submit its application for a new oil pipeline to the BC coast, the federal government says a plan is going to be delivered soon. Here's Parliament Hill reporter Cormac McSweeney with what we know right now.
7: The Parliamentary Secretary to Natural Resources tells us the province is tracking to get that in on time, adding we won't be waiting long. Not clear if that means we will get it this week or if it will be delivered kind of last minute next week, but we'll have to wait and see. The application will be more fully flushed out in terms of the project beyond what we've seen in that MOU that was originally signed in November. We're expecting it to give a lot more of the nuts and bolts of what the project and the pipeline will actually look like, and that should include a proposed route. Cormac McSweeney, City News, Ottawa.
6: And NATO's chief planning to visit the U.S. president at the White House today in an attempt to charm him back into staying with the alliance. Here's Sagar Magani.
8: NATO's chief is visiting the White House today to soothe President Trump before the alliance's annual summit next month. Secretary General Mark Rutte is known as the Trump Whisperer for his ability to charm the president, who continues blasting NATO.
9: The numbers that we spend are so crazy on NATO, and they weren't there for us.
8: And has threatened to leave the alliance. Rutte's visit comes days after Pentagon Chief Pete Hegseth hammered allies in Brussels for not spending enough on defense, saying the U.S. will review its military footprint in Europe. Rutte took it in stride.
10: What he tried to do today is to keep the pressure on, and I think that's good.
8: Rutte frequently flatters the president, famously referring to him as Daddy at last year's summit. Sagar Magani, Washington.
6: Coming up, we'll have another look at traffic and weather together on The Ones. 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It's 3:20.
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6: 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Time again for traffic and weather together on The Ones, brought to you by Rogers 5G Home Internet. And with another look at Halifax roads this afternoon, here once again is Jamie Montgomery.
15: Good afternoon. Take a look at the roads right now. We've got light activity on the Cirque. Seeing some slowdowns right now on the McKay Bridge heading into Halifax. Delays right now on Bears Road into Connaught. Bit of slowdown on Hammonds Plains Road near High.

0: Highway 102. And tonight, the McDonald Bridge will be closed to vehicle traffic starting at 9 until 5:30 tomorrow morning for some overnight work on the bridge's lane control system. With the latest forecast, here's meteorologist Alistair Alders.
1: Clearing tonight, partly cloudy to mainly clear. Slight chance of a shower diminishing this evening. 14 the low with a west wind of 15 to 30. And then Thursday, it's a mix of sun and cloud, 23 degrees, a variable wind of 20 to 40. Friday is mainly cloudy. Chance of afternoon showers, 19, with a few more showers Friday night. Saturday, mainly cloudy, a few showers, 20. And for Sunday, partly sunny, chance of showers and 20. Tonight's overnight low, 14.
2: 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And recapping our lead story this afternoon, Canada wraps up the group stage today, taking on Switzerland this afternoon in Vancouver. That pivotal matchup coming up in just over 30 minutes from now. We'll have more on that and a look at some other top and local stories as well coming up for you at the bottom of the hour with Chris Haleff. 95.7 News Time, 324.
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2: Well, the Tartan Army have not gone unnoticed in Miami ahead of Scotland's match later today against Brazil in the World Cup. Here, Eva Franciscato has more.
4: Thousands of Scotland supporters dressed in kilts made their way through Miami's Little Havana and danced through a Miami Marlins game on Monday. Fans were playing bagpipes, drinking beer, and singing No Scotland, No Party as they made their way through the streets.
5: We'll be coming! We'll be coming! We'll be coming!
4: The Miami takeover comes after the Scots took over Boston for their team's first World Cup in 28 years. Fans stopped to talk to Sports TV about how they feel going into today's match against Brazil.
6: We reckon that we've got a good chance. Whatever happens, we're still enjoying ourselves and we'll still go home happy.
4: Scotland last faced Brazil in 1998. The team will need at least a point to guarantee their place in the next round. The game starts this evening at 6. I'm Eva Franciscato.
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11: Mixed sentiment on Wall Street. Even as crude oil futures fall, we may be seeing some nervousness about tech as investors wait for quarterly results from Micron Technology after the closing bell. Shares of Google's parent gaining on word Alphabet will replace Verizon on the Dow Jones Industrial Average starting next week. And shares of restaurant chain Wendy's surging after a post on Reddit Wall Street Bets implored members to save Wendy's before it's too late, igniting the meme stock crowd. In the housing market, sales of new homes fell in May May to the lowest level since the start of the year. And we're hearing Ryman Hospitality Properties is considering selling its 70% interest in Opry Entertainment Group, which owns country music venues, including the Grand Ole Opry and the Ryman Auditorium. 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
15: Good afternoon. It's Wednesday, June 24th. I'm Chris Halef. Right now in downtown Halifax, cloudy and 19 degrees. Here's what's making news this hour. Well, Canada will be taking on the Swiss this afternoon in the FIFA World Cup. We'll have more on that coming up.
16: Halifax area pubs are celebrating as Canada's World Cup success is bringing with it a boost to business. We catch up with some of HRM's hottest venues to find out how soccer is scoring with crowds.
17: With the province's long-term care strike still unsettled, there are new concerns about attracting new workers.
18: Hopefully, that's going to attract people to come to this sector.
17: QP says recruitment remains a challenge.
15: And coming up later, the feds have unveiled the first trio of projects aiming to be designated as a national interest.
19: We are just a half hour away from Canada, Switzerland, and Vancouver as the Canadians will not have their captain in the starting 11. And the Jays go with Trey Savage against Houston. Sports 45.
15: 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Time for Rogers 5G home internet traffic and weather together on the ones. And now with Halifax's most frequent traffic reports, here's Jamie Munkham.
20: Good afternoon. We do have a bit of buildup right now on the McKay Bridge heading into Halifax. Slowdowns right now on the Forest Hill Parkway heading towards Main Street. Delays right now on Bears Road into Kanawha. Dutch Village Road will be closed between Deal Street and Main Avenue for the dismantling of the damaged crane on Dutch Village Road. Starts at 2 p.m. until the end of day tomorrow. Pending on completion of work, detours will be in place and some Halifax Transit bus routes have been altered. Save $500 per pair on Barbados with Air Canada Vacations with direct flights from Halifax. 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With the latest forecast, here's meteorologist Alistair Alders.
7: While there's still a slight chance of a shower this evening, but overall we do see a clearing trend continue with partly cloudy to mainly clear skies, 14 the low, with a west wind of 15 to 30. And then Thursday, it's a mix of sun and cloud, 23 degrees, a variable wind of 20 to 40. Tonight's overnight low, 14.
15: And right now in downtown Halifax, it's 19 degrees, 20 at the airport. We'll have another check of traffic and weather together in less than 10 minutes. 95.7 time, 3:33. Well, Canada wraps up the group stage today as it takes on Switzerland this afternoon in Vancouver. That game starting up in less than a half hour. 95.7's Asher Roth with more.
21: Canada only needs a single point against the 17th ranked Swiss to win Group B. Analyst Amy Walsh tells Sportsnet Central what they need to do.
22: They are not going to have the ball the way that they did versus Bosnia and versus Qatar. But I think they have to be just as aggressive, just as front-footed, and dictate terms to the opponent in Switzerland, who are battle-tested. They're a tournament football team, but they can do it.
21: I'm Asher Roth.
15: Meantime, the World Cup is proving to score big amongst Halifax area pubs as fans gather to cheer on Canada's run in the soccer tournament. 95.7 Steve Gow takes a look.
23: From day one, we were ready for this.
16: That's Troy Harnish, owner of the Bedford Neighborhood Pub, which has been packed during World Cup games, especially when Canada plays. With 35 screens, it's a popular place to watch the tournament, with Harnish beefing up staff and ordering more food.
23: It's been fun. It's been good for the whole industry right now. It gives a little bump to all the bars and restaurants and you know, adds a little excitement to the city.
16: Meantime, at Oasis Pub and Eatery on Spring Garden Road, manager Brian Atkinson is seeing an increase of patrons to watch the games, noting he'll even be introducing some promotional deals to address the demand.
24: We're going to be looking at some food specials for when Canada advances to the next stages and for the other matches that are coming up. Each match becomes a little bit bigger than the previous.
16: Atkinson says he's anticipating a busy July as Canada stretches past the group stage, adding crowd numbers are matching what he sees during big hockey games. I'm Steve Gow.
15: Police in Nova Scotia have charged a second man with first-degree murder in the death of Stephen Boudreau. In April, Boudreau was reported missing from Hopewell in northern Nova Scotia. Boudreau's remains were found in May, which is when the first suspect, 29-year-old Cody Reed Palmer, was arrested in Torbrook and charged with first-degree murder. The second accused, 36-year-old Travis Sean Jennings of Kings County, was arrested at a home in East Dalhousie on Monday. It looks like the number of people looking for a family doctor in Nova Scotia has gone up. In its latest update, NS Health says the number of people on the Need a Family Practice Registry as of June 1st was 60,579. That's an increase of 386 since the last update on the 1st of May, which was 60,193. Nova Scotia Health will provide the next update in early July. With the province's long-term care strike still unsettled, there are concerns about attracting new workers. QP says recruitment remains a challenge. 95.7 Shelley Summers explains.
17: Some long-term care workers are still on the picket lines after a tentative agreement was made earlier this month, as some homes rejected the deal. Kim Kale is QP's long-term care coordinator and tells Nova Scotia Today the dispute is likely to be unhelpful in attracting new workers that are desperately needed. She says government's opening of new long-term care facilities in the province is to be commended, but says it's still not known how they'll be staffed.
25: This new agreement that was resolved or settled the 6th of June does see, you know, wage increases for the CCAs. Hopefully that's going to attract people to come to this sector, so there's not such a shortage, but that will remain to be seen whether the money was enough.
17: A tentative agreement in the months-long dispute has not been accepted by two long-term care homes after a third came to an agreement with the facility's owner. I'm Shelley Summers.
15: New details are emerging about a shooting Monday in Montreal that left three people dead, including a 34-year-old police officer. The coroner has identified 25-year-old Seth Scott Hatfield of Lethbridge, Alberta, as the alleged gunman. 95.7's Phil Wood has the latest on the investigation, including reports the suspect was looking for the operators of the internet website Pornhub.
26: The Globe and Mail says Montreal police officers confronted Hatfield just steps away from the company's headquarters that Monday afternoon. Among those killed in the shooting was a 68-year-old father of three and businessman Michel Mizrahi. A national security source has linked the 25-year-old to an online manifesto referencing anger towards women, police, and the adult entertainment industry. Meanwhile, a statement from the University of Lethbridge says it's fully cooperating with authorities, adding Hatfield attended their school. Blaine Higgin is the city's mayor.
27: It's unfortunate, and again,
0: pray for those that were affected by this horrible tragedy.

0: Officers are still at Hatfield's home in West Lethbridge, but police have yet to confirm whether it's connected to the investigation in Montreal. I'm Phil Wood.
1: Two Arctic roads and a nuclear waste repository in Ontario are the first of three projects the federal government once designated as being of national interest. Transport Minister Stephen McKinnon announced in Yellowknife today that they are seeking that status for the Grays Bay Road and Port Project, the Mackenzie Valley Highway Project, and the Nuclear Waste Management Organization's Geological Respiratory. He gave more details about Grays Bay.
2: Transport Canada has committed more than $21 million toward planning, environmental assessments, and other pre-construction activities needed to advance the project. And once completed, this year-round transportation link will improve access to global markets, support responsible resource development, and strengthen the infrastructure needed to foster economic growth and prosperity across the North.
1: Federal officials say the timeline to begin construction on Grays Bay isn't until 2029. The July 1st deadline for Alberta to submit its application for a new pipeline to BC's northern coast is fast approaching. City News Parliament Hill reporter Cormac McSweeney says everyone is waiting to see details of the proposed route.
3: That's going to be key, given the debate that we're seeing right now between a northern route and a southern route. Of course, Alberta wants to see a northern route with a relaxation of the tanker ban off the northern BC coast because they argue that is the shortest shipping lane to Asian markets. However, both the BC government and the coastal First Nations have said a flat out no to any northern route or relaxation of the tanker ban. There is the possibility, however, that a southern route could be a compromise. There's been talk about potentially having a parallel route to the Trans Mountain Pipeline. Cormac McSweeney, City News, Ottawa.
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1: 95.7 Time 341. Time for Rogers 5G home internet traffic and weather together on the ones. And now with Halifax's most frequent traffic reports, here's Jamie Mungo.
12: Good afternoon. We do have some delays right now on the Cirque approaching the McKay Bridge. Pretty heavy on the McKay Bridge heading into Halifax. Slowdowns on Bears Road into Connaught. Some patchy volume right now on the Bedford Highway at Bayview Road, Flamingo Drive, and at Hammonds Plains Road. Slowdowns right now on Hammonds Plains Road near Highway 102, Larry UTech Boulevard, and heading towards Lucasville Road. With the latest forecast, here's meteorologist Alistair Alders.
13: Partly cloudy to mainly clear tonight with a slight chance of a shower this evening. 14 degrees the low, a west wind of 15 to 30. And then Thursday, it's a mix of sun and cloud, 23 degrees, a variable wind of 20 to 40. For Friday, more clouds than sun with a chance of afternoon showers, 19, and a few showers are expected Friday night. Tonight's overnight low, 14.
1: 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A poll commissioned by the Calgary Chamber of Commerce suggests almost half of its members would move their businesses out of Alberta if the province votes to separate from Canada. Michelle Zedekin with most.
14: Almost two-thirds of the 137 chamber members said talk of separatism is already having a negative impact on their business, while 74% see no tangible benefit from a break from Canada. The poll comes as Albertans prepare to vote on 10 referendum questions this fall, including one on whether the province should remain in in Canada or hold a separation referendum at a later date. The chamber

0: also commissioned an analysis from economist Trevor Toome, which found 1 in 3 Albertan workers would be exposed to disruptions in trade with the rest of Canada and international markets. Michelle Zedekian, The Canadian Press.
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6: It's cloudy and 19 degrees in downtown Halifax. Good evening, I'm Chris Halef. Here's what's making news this hour. Well, Canada wraps up the group stage today as it takes on Switzerland this afternoon. That game starting up in just 15 minutes. The World Cup proving to score big amongst Halifax area pubs as fans gather to cheer on Canada's run in the soccer tournament. And with the province's long-term care strike still unsettled, there are new concerns about attracting new workers. QB says recruitment remains a challenge. 95.7 Time 345. From Sportsnet Radio, here's Alex Kinsella.
7: Well, the goal is simple for Canada. Win the group and stay in Vancouver for the World Cup round of 32. The Canadians needing only a draw against Switzerland this afternoon to win Group B as kickoff goes at 4 from BC Place. Head coach Jesse Marsh making two changes to his starting 11 as Nathan Saliba and Matthew Schwanier replace Stephen Eustachio and Ishmael Kone. The Eustachio omission, a bit of a surprise. We're hearing he's dealing with some muscle tightness in his leg. Well, we could see Alphonso Davies make his debut at the 2026 World Cup. While also at 4, it's the other match in Group B as Qatar takes on Bosnia-Herzegovina in Seattle. 4 other matches to come on Match Day 14 with Group C and A to be decided. At 7 o'clock, it's Brazil-Scotland, Morocco-Haiti, then at 10, Mexico-Czechia, South Africa against South Korea. To baseball, after one that got away, the Jays can still win the series at Rogers Centre this evening as Trey Savage gets the Astros in the rubber game. It's an 8:07 first pitch on 95.7 News Radio and Sportsnet. The Astros go with Mike Burrows. To hockey, the Washington Capitals are emerging as favorites to land Alex Tuck, according to Sportsnet's Elliot Friedman. The Buffalo Sabres confirming they will not be re-signing the veteran forward. And round 2 of the NBA draft goes this evening at 9, and you can see it on Sportsnet 1. The Toronto Raptors holding the 50th overall selection. From the Sports Center, I'm Alex Ixero.
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0: Charles de Ledesma reports Lebanese families on the edge of Israel's occupation live with fear and rising tensions.
1: Looking out from a friend's balcony, Milia El-Sheikh struggles to find her home in the ruins of her now deserted village, its entrances strung with barbed wire. Her village of Dibini is one of several Shiite-majority communities across southern Lebanon destroyed by Israeli forces battling the Iran-backed Hezbollah. Israel's occupied vast areas and fighting's raged through declared ceasefires. The latest truce, part of the interim peace deal between the US and Iran, appears to be a holding for now. El-Sheikh tells the AP, "I don't know anything about my house. Nothing is more agonizing than not being able to get to your home." One of the few Christians from Dibini, El-Sheikh found shelter in another village, but regularly visit Jadeidat Majedum, a mostly Christian village near her hometown, to have coffee. Before the war, it was a comforting ritual, but now it takes place against a backdrop of loss and fear. Majedum is one of a string of towns and villages visited by the AP on the blurry edge of the Israeli-occupied zone of southern Lebanon. The military has pushed out of the mostly Shiite population, believing they harbour Hezbollah, and many towns have been demolished. I'm Charles de Ledesma.
0: Aya Banjwani reports on a cancelled bill signing by Donald Trump.
2: President Donald Trump posted on social media that he would no longer be signing, as planned, a bipartisan measure to increase home construction. The bill was supposed to have been signed at the Capitol, but Trump now says he wants Congress to first pass a voting bill. House Speaker and Louisiana Republican Mike Johnson said he expects Trump will sign the housing bill within the 10-day window.
3: We're delaying this. As you know, he has a window of time before he has to sign a bill. And he's going to use a little bit more of that window of time, and we're going to go through this together.
2: Meanwhile, Senate Minority Leader and New York Democrat Chuck Schumer said on the Senate floor that canceling the signing was the wrong move.
4: The bipartisan housing bill was an accomplishment that the American people want, are proud of, and need. Trump runs away from it. He's not going to sign it. He's petulant. He's angry. And he looks ridiculous.
2: Trump has been pushing the Senate to remove the filibuster in order to pass the Save America Act. Democratic lawmakers say the measure as written would be a form of voter suppression. Haya Panjwani at the White House.
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0: 95.7 time 351, time for Rogers 5G home internet traffic and weather together on the ones. And now with Halifax's most frequent traffic reports, here's Jamie Montgomery.
9: Good afternoon. Take a look at the roads right now. We do have some pretty hefty delays on the Cirque heading towards Pleasant Street, as well as on Burnside Drive heading towards McKay Bridge. We have delays right now on Bears Road into Kanawha, slowdowns on the Armdale roundabout coming from Quinpool Road as well as Chivacto. Slowdowns right now on Hammonds Plains Road near Highway 102, Larry Utech Boulevard, and building towards Lucasville Road. With the latest forecast, here's meteorologist Alistair Alders.
10: Partly cloudy to mainly clear with a slight chance of a shower diminishing this evening. 14 degrees the low with a west wind of 15 to 30. And then Thursday, a mix of sun and cloud with a high of 23, a variable wind of 20 to 40. Friday's mainly cloudy, chance of afternoon showers, 19 degrees, a few showers expected Friday night. And then Saturday, mainly cloudy with a few showers, 20. For Sunday, it's partly sunny, chance of showers and 20. Tonight's overnight low, 14.
0: And right now in downtown Halifax, it is 19 degrees, 20 at the airport, 95.7 time 352.
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3: Taylor Swift surprised fans at her fiancé's tight end university summit. Eva Franciscatos joins us with more.
4: Travis Kelce held his Tight Ends and Friends benefit concert in Nashville last night, and Taylor Swift couldn't resist hitting the stage. The 14-time Grammy winner was joined by country star Lainey Wilson. The duo closed out the night with Swift's song Love Story. Swift said the song request came from a very special tight end named George Kittle. Kittle spoke briefly with Entertainment Tonight about attending Swift and Kelce's upcoming wedding, though he still doesn't know the location.
5: I actually asked Travis last night, he laughed at me, so.
6: We're excited.
5: I'm half expecting there to just be a jumbo jet on a runway and they put us on a plane somewhere. I don't have expectations, because I know it's going to be amazing.
4: The performance marked Swift's second year taking part in the concert. Last year, she surprised fans with her song, Shake It Off. I'm Eva Franciscatos.
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10: Mixed sentiment on Wall Street as crude oil futures fall, but worries about tech linger. That's ahead of quarterly results from Micron Technology after the bell. Micron really seen as a litmus test of the whole AI industry right now. Micron shares have just about tripled this year. Sales of new homes in the U.S. falling in May to the lowest level since the start of the year. That's as heavy discounts on prices in some areas failed to offset high mortgage rates. And Sony Pictures Entertainment investing $100 million in Cosm. Los Angeles-based Cosm operates large-screen theaters that show films and sporting events. Ravi Ahuja, Chief Executive Officer of Sony Pictures, will join Cosm's board as part of the agreement. Cosm also serves food and offers seating that includes high-top tables and booths designed to create a more social theater experience with giant curved screens. And this report is sponsored by Vanguard Investor Choice, a proxy voting program for eligible Vanguard index funds. Denise Pellegrini, Bloomberg Radio.
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11: Good afternoon. It is Wednesday, June 24th. I'm Mark Hodgins. Right now in downtown Halifax, we've got cloudy skies out there still, and it is 19 degrees. Here's a look at what's making news this afternoon. Well, it is a showdown to decide the group. Canada versus Switzerland at the World Cup just about to get underway. We'll tee it up next.
13: The FIFA World Cup is proving to be a big score for Halifax area pubs as fans gather to cheer on Canada's run in the soccer tournament. We'll find out which bars are benefiting from the bump in business.
14: The tentative agreement between the province and its long-term care workers includes higher wages.
15: We're still unsure of where they think they're going to get the staff to staff them.
14: CUPE says there are recruiting concerns as the dispute drags on.
11: And coming up later, the feds have unveiled the first trio of projects aiming to be designated as those of national interest.
16: It is go time in Vancouver. Canada, Switzerland about to kick off with the World Cup, with Canada not having their captain in the starting 11. And the Qatar-Bosnia match will also begin in moments. Sports at 15.
11: And we'll have the latest look at the business world coming up at 26 minutes past the hour. 95.7 News Time, 4:01. It is time right now for traffic and weather together on the ones, brought to you by Rogers 5G Home Internet. And with a look at Halifax roads this afternoon, here is Jamie Montgomery.
17: Good afternoon. We do have delays right now on the circ from Burnside Drive heading towards McKay Bridge. Pretty hefty on the McKay Bridge heading into Halifax, as well as slowdowns on the McDonald Bridge into Dartmouth. Inbound delays on the Forest Hill Parkway at Main Street. Dutch Village Road will be closed between Deal Street and Main Street for the dismantling of that damaged crane on Dutch Village Road. Work starts at 2 until the end of day tomorrow, pending completion of the work. 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With the latest forecast, here's meteorologist Alistair Alders.
18: Continued clearing tonight with a partly cloudy to mainly clear sky. There is still a slight chance of a shower this evening. 14 degrees, the overnight low, with a west wind of 15 to 30. And then tomorrow, fair with a mix of sun and cloud.

0: A variable wind of 20 to 40 and the high 23 degrees. Tonight's overnight low 14.
1: And right now in downtown Halifax, it is 18 degrees. Out at the airport, it's 17. We'll have another check of traffic and weather together coming up for you in less than 10 minutes. 95.7 News Time, 4:03. Well, Canada does wrap up the group stage today, taking on Switzerland in the game that's just getting underway now. 95.7's Asher Roth is here to tee up this afternoon's match.
2: Canada only needs a single point against the 17th-ranked Swiss to win Group B. Analyst Amy Walsh tells Sportsnet Central what they need to do.
3: They are not going to have the ball the way that they did versus Bosnia and versus Qatar. But I think they have to be just as aggressive, just as front-footed, and dictate terms to the opponent in Switzerland, who are battle-tested. They're a tournament football team, but they can do it.
2: I'm Asher Roth.
1: Meantime, Halifax area pubs certainly celebrating as well as Canada's World Cup success, bringing with it a boost to business. We get more on that from our Steve Gow.
4: Oasis Pub and Eatery on Spring Garden Road calls itself the city's undisputed number one sports bar. And judging from the crowds gathering for World Cup games, it's delivering on that promise. Manager Brian Atkinson tells me the bar's been busy since the tournament started, but especially during Canada games, where he's had to bring in extra staff and food.
5: I would anticipate about maybe at least 100 here.
4: Over at the Bedford Neighborhood Pub, it's been packed as it shows games on its 35 screens. Owner Troy Harnish tells me it's been standing room only during Canada games, but support for other games has been strong as well.
6: Netherlands has been, you know, well represented. England's been well represented. And a few others in the ancestry and the people that come through the doors that either are from those countries or have some ancestry from those countries. It's pretty cool to see.
4: With more matches scheduled and Canada expected to advance past the group stage, Harnish says he's ready for a busy July. I'm Steve Gow.
1: 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It is 4:05. In other news this afternoon, the number of Nova Scotians looking for a doctor has increased in the last month. Nova Scotia Health says in its latest update, the number of people on that Need a Family Practice Registry as of June 1st is now 60,579. That is an increase of 386 since the last update on the 1st of May. And the health authority says the percentage of the population on the registry is now at 5.5%. Nova Scotia Health will send its next update on that registry in early July. Well, a tentative agreement between the province and its long-term care workers still not ratified by all workers. Some still picketing. QP says there are now recruiting concerns as the dispute drags on. 95.7 Shelley Summers has more.
7: A tentative agreement was reached earlier this month in one of the province's largest labor disputes, but there are still workers on the picket lines. Kim Kale is CUPE's long-term care coordinator. She tells Nova Scotia Today of the three homes that rejected the latest agreement, only two remain on strike after one of the homes came to terms with its employer. She says homes operated by different companies make it challenging to come to a consensus and increases recruitment worries.
8: The retention or recruitment of the continuing care assistant classification has been ongoing for more than 10 years, and that challenge is still there. This government, you know, giving kudos where it belongs of opening the new long-term care facilities that are so needed in this province, but we're still unsure of where they think they're going to get the staff to staff them.
7: Kale says recruitment challenges have been problematic for at least a decade. I'm Shelley Summers.
1: Police have charged a second man now with first-degree murder in the death of Stephen Boudreau. In April, Boudreau was reported missing from Hopewell in northern Nova Scotia. And Boudreau's remains were then found in May, which is when the first suspect, 29-year-old Cody Reed Palmer, was arrested in Torbrook and charged with first-degree murder. The second accused, 36-year-old Travis Sean Jennings of Kings County, was arrested at a home in East Dalhousie on Monday. Elsewhere, police in Montreal continuing to investigate the motive behind Monday's shooting that left three people dead. The alleged gunman is 25-year-old Seth Scott Hatfield of Lethbridge, Alberta. As we hear from our Phil Wood, the offices of the internet website Pornhub may have been the intended target.
9: According to the Globe and Mail, the suspect was near the company's front doors Monday afternoon when the shootout with Montreal police occurred. Besides Hatfield, the coroner also identified two other people killed, a 34-year-old police officer and a 68-year-old bystander caught in the crossfire. A manifesto circulating online that's linked to the gunman points to resentment towards the adult entertainment industry, law enforcement, and women. Meantime, the University of Lethbridge has confirmed Hatfield was a student at their institution, adding it's fully cooperating with authorities. Lethbridge Mayor Blaine Higgins says his thoughts go out to the family and friends of the victims.
10: Just want to make sure that

0: Once completed, the Mackenzie Valley Highway will improve connectivity, provide more reliable access to essential goods and services, help lower the cost of living, and create new opportunities for Indigenous and Northern communities all along its route.
1: Federal officials say being listed as a project of national interest would allow the federal government to do all its permitting while projects are still under review, even allowing Ottawa to skirt some of its environmental laws to get that project built. Well, the unofficial results are in for the Acadian riding in Cape Breton for the first time. Elections Nova Scotia's historic candidate Claude Bourgeois received 1,300 votes to win the newly created riding of Cheticamp Marjorie's Pleasant Bay. Bourgeois says he's looking forward to representing the constituency at the provincial level, also thanking other candidates. That means Tim Houston's PC government now has 56 seats. An official count is scheduled to be released tomorrow. And over the last couple of days, the Atlantic Canadian Social Services Ministers met in Prince Edward Island to discuss regional priorities. The PEI government is saying that the ministers talked about topics including improving outcomes for vulnerable children and youth, as well as strengthening the recruitment and retention of foster families and social service workers. And the ministers say a coordinated, evidence-informed approach to priorities like affordability and poverty reduction is important. And they agreed to continue the collaboration ahead of their next meeting. Coming up next, we will have another look at traffic and weather together on the ones. 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It's 4:10.
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1: 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It is time now for Rogers 5G Home Internet, traffic and weather together on the ones. And with another look at Halifax roads this afternoon, here's Jamie Montgomery.
5: Good afternoon. We do have some buildup right now on the Cirque at Pleasant Street and heading towards the McKay Bridge. Delays right now on the McDonald Bridge heading into Dartmouth. Seeing some inbound slowdowns on the Forest Hill Parkway heading towards Main Street, as well as on the 118 from Commodore Drive to the Cirque. Dutch Village Road will be closed between Deal Street and Main Street Avenue for the dismantling of the damaged crane on Dutch Village Road. With the latest forecast, here's meteorologist Alistair Alders.
6: There was a slight chance of a shower lingering into the evening, but otherwise we continue to clear with a partly cloudy to mainly clear sky on the way for tonight. 14 degrees the low, and then Thursday a mix of sun and cloud. 23 degrees, a variable wind of 20 to 40. For Friday it's mainly cloudy with a chance of afternoon showers. 19 degrees and a few more showers expected Friday night. Tonight's overnight low 14.
1: And right now in downtown Halifax, it is 18 degrees. 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Health Canada has now approved the weight loss drug Zepbound for treating obstructive sleep apnea in adults with obesity. It is the only medication in Canada that is authorized for that disorder, which causes people to stop breathing temporarily while they are asleep. We'll get more on that from Karen Rebo with the Canadian Press.
7: The approval comes after study results showed patients with obesity taking the drug had fewer breathing interruptions per hour. University Health Network sleep science expert Dr. Mandeep Singh says sleep apnea is often associated

0: with obesity and so can be improved with weight loss. But he adds more studies are needed to see if the GLP-1 drug can help sleep apnea in patients who are not obese. He says the sleep disorder causes daytime sleepiness and can put people at risk of high blood pressure, heart attacks, and strokes. Karen Rebo, The Canadian Press.
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9: Still got cloudy skies out there, and it is 18 degrees in downtown Halifax. Good afternoon, I'm Mark Hodgins. Here's a look at what's making news this afternoon. Well, a pivotal matchup now underway in Vancouver for Canada at the FIFA World Cup, taking on Switzerland. We'll have an update for you in just a moment with our Alex Sixero. Meantime, Halifax area pubs celebrating as Canada's World Cup success thus far is bringing with it a boost to business. And as well, the number of Nova Scotians looking for a doctor has increased over the past month. Nova Scotia Health reporting an increase of 386 people since the last update to that list on the 1st of May. It says 5.5% of the population now on that need a family practice registry. 95.7 News Time, 4:15. Time now to get a look at the latest in the world of sports. Here is Alex Sixero.
10: Well, the moment is here, happening now in Vancouver. Canada's final group game at the World Cup from BC Place. It's Canada against Switzerland. Canadians know they need just a draw to win the group and stay in Vancouver for the round of 32. Two changes for head coach Jesse Marsh as Nathan Saliba and Matthew Schwanier replace Stephen Eustachio and Ishmael Kone. We're hearing that Eustachio, the team captain, dealing with a bit of a muscle issue with his leg. So Canada-Switzerland, no scores. The first half is ongoing. Also right now in Seattle in Group B, it's a must win for both Bosnia and Qatar. They are 0-0 in the first half. Still to come, it's the final set of matches in Group C and Group A. At 7 o'clock, Morocco meets Haiti. Brazil takes on Scotland. At 10, Mexico plays Czechia. South Korea against South Africa. To baseball, the Jays and Astros back at Rogers Centre this evening for the series finale as the Jays try to take 2 of 3. Trey is savage with the 8:07 first pitch on 95.7 News Radio and Sportsnet. Mike Burrows will counter. In the NHL, the Buffalo Sabres will not re-sign Alex Tuch, but may not make it to free agency. Sportsnet reporting the Capitals emerging as favorites for Tuck via a sign and trade. And the Raptors have the 50th overall pick as round 2 in the NBA draft goes at 9 on Sportsnet. From the Sports Center, I'm Alex Sixero.
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12: 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Freezes him with a changeup at the knees.
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1: You are listening to 95.7 News Radio. It's 418. Well, with a week to go before a July 1st deadline for Alberta to submit its application for a new oil pipeline to the BC coast, the federal government says the plan will be delivered soon. City's Parliament Hill reporter Cormac McSweeney has the latest.
2: The Parliamentary Secretary to Natural Resources tells us the province is tracking to get that in on time, adding we won't be waiting long. Not clear if that means we will get it this week or if it will be delivered kind of last minute next week. But we'll have to wait and see. The application will be more fully fleshed out in terms of the project beyond what we've seen in that MOU that was originally signed in November. We're expecting it to give a lot more of the nuts and bolts of what the project and the pipeline will actually look like. And that should include a proposed route. Cormac McSweeney, City News, Ottawa.
1: And elsewhere today, NATO's chief is planning to visit U.S. President Donald Trump at the White House today in an attempt to charm him back into staying with the alliance. AP Washington correspondent Sagar Magani has the story.
3: NATO's chief is visiting the White House today to soothe President Trump before the alliance's annual summit next month. Secretary General Mark Rutte is known as the Trump Whisperer for his ability to charm the president, who continues blasting NATO.
4: The numbers that we spend are so crazy on NATO, and they weren't there for us.
3: And has threatened to leave the alliance. Rutte's visit comes days after Pentagon Chief Pete Hegseth hammered allies in Brussels for not spending enough on defense, saying the U.S. will review its military footprint in Europe. Rutte took it in stride.
5: What he tried to do today is to keep the pressure on, and I think that's good.
3: Rutte frequently flatters the president, famously referring to him as Daddy at last year's summit. Sagar Magani, Washington.
1: Coming up, we'll have another look at traffic and weather together on the ones. 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
1: 95.7 News Time, 421, time again for traffic and weather together on the ones, brought to you by Rogers 5G Home Internet, and with another look at Halifax roads this afternoon, here is Jamie Montgomery.
13: Good afternoon. Slowdowns right now on the circuit, Pleasant Street, and then between Burnside Drive and the McKay Bridge. Slowdowns right now on the McDonald Bridge, heading into Dartmouth. Inbound delays on the Forest Hill Parkway at Main Street. And happening tonight, the McDonald Bridge will be closed to vehicle traffic starting at 9 for some overnight work on the bridge's lane control systems. With the latest forecast, here's meteorologist Alistair Alders.
14: Clearing tonight, partly cloudy to mainly clear. Slight chance of a shower diminishing this evening. 14 the low with a west wind of 15 to 30. And then Thursday, it's a mix of sun and cloud, 23 degrees, a variable wind of 20 to 40. Friday is mainly cloudy, chance of after.

0: Afternoon showers 19 with a few more showers Friday night. Saturday mainly cloudy, a few showers 20, and for Sunday partly sunny, chance of showers and 20. Tonight's overnight low 14.
1: And right now in downtown Halifax, it is 17 degrees. Out at the airport, it's 18. 95.7 News Radio has traffic and weather together every 10 minutes on the ones in the morning and in the afternoon at 1, 11, 21, 31, 41, and 51 minutes past the hour. And recapping our lead story this afternoon, a showdown this afternoon to decide the group as Canada takes on Switzerland in Vancouver at the FIFA World Cup. We'll have an update on that match and some other top stories as well coming up for you at the bottom of the hour with Chris Haleff. 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It's 424.
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1: And sticking with the World Cup, the Tartan Army not going unnoticed in Miami ahead of Scotland's match against Brazil. We get more on that from Eva Frangiscatos.
3: Thousands of Scotland supporters dressed in kilts made their way through Miami's Little Havana and danced through a Miami Marlins game on Monday. Fans were playing bagpipes, drinking beer, and singing No Scotland, No Party as they made their way through the streets.
4: We'll be coming! We'll be coming! We'll be coming!
3: The Miami takeover comes after the Scots took over Boston for their team's first World Cup in 28 years. Fans stopped to talk to Sports TV about how they feel going into today's match against Brazil.
5: We reckon that we've got a good chance. Whatever happens, we're still enjoying ourselves and we'll still go home happy.
3: Scotland last faced Brazil in 1998. The team will need at least a point to guarantee their place in the next round. The game starts this evening at 6. I'm Eva Frangiscatos.
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17: Stocks are mixed, and tech, especially chip makers, are under pressure ahead of Micron Technology's expected quarterly results after the closing bell. And those results expected to provide some clues on whether this year's AI rally is justified. A Blackstone loan on an office tower in Chicago's financial center has now gone into default. Seen as a sign of challenges landlords face after the city's commercial real estate values tumbled, 601W Companies defaulted on a $343 million loan on One South Wacker. And it's a big day tomorrow for gamers. 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
22: Good evening. It's Wednesday, June 24th. I'm Chris Halef. Right now in downtown Halifax, cloudy and 19 degrees. Here's what's making news this hour.
23: Halifax area pubs are celebrating as Canada's World Cup success is bringing with it a boost to business. We catch up with some of HRM's hottest venues to find out how soccer is scoring with crowds.
22: Police in Nova Scotia charging a second man with first-degree murder in the death of Stephen Boudreau.
24: With the province's long-term care strike still unsettled, there are new concerns about attracting new workers.
25: Hopefully, that's going to attract people to come to this sector.
24: CUPE says recruitment remains a challenge.
22: And coming up later, new details emerging about the shooting in Montreal.
26: Coming up large for Canada, it is no score with Switzerland as the first half continues in Vancouver. Also goalless in Seattle between Bosnia and Qatar. Sports at 45.
22: Time 3:431. Time for Rogers 5G home internet traffic and weather together on the ones. And now with Halifax's most frequent traffic reports, here's Jamie Montgomery.
27: Good afternoon. We do have delays right now on the circuit, Pleasant Street, and then between Burnside Drive and the McKay Bridge. Slowdown starting to build right now, outbound on Highway 102, just past Hammonds Plains Road, heading towards Highway 101. Slowdowns on Hammonds Plains Road at Lucasville Road, Larry Utech Boulevard, and Highway 102. The McDonald Bridge will be closed to vehicle traffic starting at 9 o'clock tonight for some overnight work on the bridge's lane control system. 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With the latest forecast, here's meteorologist

0: Alistair Alders.
1: Well, there's still a slight chance of a shower this evening, but overall we do see a clearing trend continue with partly cloudy to mainly clear skies, 14 the low, with a west wind of 15 to 30. And then Thursday, it's a mix of sun and cloud, 23 degrees, a variable wind of 20 to 40. Tonight's overnight low, 14.
2: And right now in downtown Halifax, it's 19 degrees, 20 at the airport. We'll have another check of traffic and weather together in less than 10 minutes. 95.7 time for 33. The World Cup is proving to score big amongst Halifax area pubs as fans gather to cheer on Canada's run in this soccer tournament. 95.7 Steve Gow takes a look.
3: From day one, we were ready for this.
4: That's Troy Harnish, owner of the Bedford Neighborhood Pub, which has been packed during World Cup games, especially when Canada plays. With 35 screens, it's a popular place to watch the tournament, with Harnish beefing up staff and ordering more food.
3: It's been fun. It's been good for the whole industry right now. It gives a little bump to all the bars and restaurants and, you know, adds a little excitement to the city.
4: Meantime, at Oasis Pub and Eatery on Spring Garden Road, manager Brian Atkinson is seeing an increase of patrons to watch the games, noting he'll even be introducing some promotional deals to address the demand.
5: We're going to be looking at some food specials for when Canada advances to the next stages and for the other matches that are coming up. Each match becomes a little bit bigger than the previous.
4: Atkinson says he's anticipating a busy July as Canada stretches past the group stage, adding crowd numbers are matching what he sees during big hockey games. I'm Steve Gow.
2: Police in Nova Scotia have charged a second man with first-degree murder in the death of Stephen Boudreaux. In April, Boudreaux was reported missing from Hopewell, which is in the northern part of the province. Boudreaux's remains were found in May, which is when the first suspect, 29-year-old Cody Reed Palmer, was arrested in Torbrook and charged with first-degree murder. The second accused, 36-year-old Travis Sean Jennings of Kings County, was arrested at a home in East Dalhousie earlier this week. It looks like the number of people looking for a family doctor in Nova Scotia has gone up. In its latest update, NS Health says the number of people in the need of family practice registry as of June 1st is 60,579. That's an increase of 386 since the last update on the 1st of May. The health authority says the percentage of the population on this registry is now 5.5%. Nova Scotia Health will next update it in early July. With the province's long-term care strike still unsettled, there are concerns about attracting new workers. QP says recruitment remains a challenge. 95.7 Shelley Summers with more.
6: Some long-term care workers are still on the picket lines after a tentative agreement was made earlier this month, as some homes rejected the deal. Kim Kale is QP's long-term care coordinator and tells Nova Scotia Today the dispute is likely to be unhelpful in attracting new workers that are desperately needed. She says government's opening of new long-term care facilities in the province is to be commended, but says it's still not known how they'll be staffed.
7: This new agreement that was resolved or settled the 6th of June does see, you know, wage increases for the CCAs. Hopefully that's going to attract people to come to this sector so there's not such a shortage, but that will remain to be seen whether the money was enough.
6: A tentative agreement in the months-long dispute has not been accepted by two long-term care homes after a third came to an agreement with the facility's owner. I'm Shelley Summers.
2: New details emerging about a shooting Monday in Montreal that left three people dead, including a 34-year-old police officer. The coroner has identified 25-year-old Seth Scott Hatfield of Lethbridge, Alberta, as the alleged gunman. 95.7's Phil Wood has the latest on the investigation, including reports the suspect was looking for the operators of the internet website Pornhub.
8: The Globe and Mail says Montreal police officers confronted Hatfield just steps away from the company's headquarters that Monday afternoon. Among those killed in the shooting was a 68-year-old father of three and businessman Michel Mizrahi. A national security source has linked the 25-year-old to an online manifesto referencing anger towards women, police, and the adult entertainment industry. Meanwhile, a statement from the University of Lethbridge says it's fully cooperating with authorities, adding Hatfield attended their school. Blaine Higgin is the city's mayor.
9: It's unfortunate, and again, pray for those that were affected by this horrible tragedy.
8: Officers are still at Hatfield's home in West Lethbridge, but police have yet to confirm whether it's connected to the investigation in Montreal. I'm Phil Wood.
2: Two Arctic roads and a nuclear waste repository in Ontario are the first of three projects that the federal government wants designated as being of national interest. Transport Minister Stephen MacKinnon announced in Yellowknife today that they are seeking that status for the Grays Road and Port Project, the Mackenzie Valley Highway Project, and the Nuclear Waste Management Organization's Geological Repository. He gave more details about Grays Bay.
10: Transport Canada.

0: Canada has committed more than $21 million toward planning, environmental assessments, and other pre-construction activities needed to advance the project. And once completed, this year-round transportation link will improve access to global markets, support responsible resource development, and strengthen the infrastructure needed to foster economic growth and prosperity across the North.
1: Federal officials say the timeline to begin construction on Grays Bay isn't until 2029. The July 1st deadline for Alberta to submit its application for a new pipeline to BC's northern coast is fast approaching. City News Parliament Hill reporter Cormac McSweeney says everyone is waiting to see the details of the proposed route.
2: That's going to be key, given the debate that we're seeing right now between a northern route and a southern route. Of course, Alberta wants to see a northern route with a relaxation of the tanker ban off the northern BC coast because they argue that is the shortest shipping lane to Asian markets. However, both the BC government and the coastal First Nations have said a flat-out no to any northern route or relaxation of the tanker ban. There is the possibility, however, that a southern route could be a compromise. There's been talk about potentially having a parallel route to the Trans Mountain Pipeline. Cormac McSweeney, City News, Ottawa.
1: And Iran's cooperation with international weapons inspectors remains unclear. U.S. President Trump claims that they are willing to allow the inspection of damaged nuclear sites, but Iran themselves reject that claim. U.S. Senator Marco Rubio had this to say regarding Iran's cooperation.
3: Look, obviously, anytime you enter into a negotiation, it's a process of give and take. This is a temporary measure. It's for 60 days. And as a result, we expect them to live up to the commitments they made.
1: Trump continues to remain firm on his stance to continue Iranian oil sanctions if Iran does not cooperate. Coming up in 60 seconds, traffic and weather together, 95.7 time 440.
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1: 95.7 time 441 time for Rogers 5G home internet. Traffic and weather together on the ones. And now with Halifax's most frequent traffic reports, here's Jamie Montgomery.
19: Good afternoon. We've got inbound delays on the Forest Hill Parkway and Main Street. Slowdowns right now on the 118 from Wright Avenue to the Cirque. We do have delays on the Cirque heading towards Pleasant Street and the McKay Bridge. Bit of buildup right now on Bears Road in Tiquinot. Pretty heavy just coming off the McKay Bridge on the Bedford Highway heading towards Bayview Road. Dutch Village Road will be closed between Deal Street and Main Avenue for the dismantling of the damaged crane on Dutch Village Road. With the latest forecast, here's meteorologist Alistair Alders.
20: Partly cloudy to mainly clear tonight with a slight chance of a shower this evening. 14 degrees the low, a west wind of 15 to 30. And then Thursday, it's a mix of sun and cloud, 23 degrees, a variable wind of 20 to 40. For Friday, more clouds than sun with a chance of afternoon showers, 19. And a few showers are expected Friday night. Tonight's overnight low, 14.
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5: Almost two-thirds of the 137 chamber members said talk of separatism is already having a negative impact on their business, while 74% see no tangible benefit from a break from Canada. The poll comes as Albertans prepare to vote on 10 referendum questions this fall, including one on whether the province should remain in Canada or hold a separation referendum at a later date. The chamber also commissioned an analysis from economists

0: Trevor Toome, which found 1 in 3 Albertan workers would be exposed to disruptions in trade with the rest of Canada and international markets. Michelle Zedekian, The Canadian Press.
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4: It's cloudy and 19 degrees in downtown Halifax. Good evening, I'm Chris Aleph. Here's what's making the news this hour. The World Cup is proving to score big amongst Halifax area pubs as fans gather to cheer on Canada's run in the soccer tournament. Police in Nova Scotia have charged a second man with first-degree murder in the death of Stephen Boudreaux. And it looks like the number of people looking for a family doctor in Nova Scotia has gone up. 95.7 time, 4:45. Now from Sportsnet Radio, here's Alex Simpson.
5: Well, we started the FIFA World Cup right now in Vancouver. It's the Group B match between Canada and Switzerland. Canadians needing just a draw to win Group B, which would see them in Vancouver for the round of 32. We are scoreless as the first half continues, but in the 10th minute, goalkeeper Maxime Crépeau keeping this 0-0 made a huge stop off Breel Imbolo, who was one-on-one with a Canadian keeper. So the Canadians and Swiss still looking for the first goal of the afternoon. Also in Group B right now, it's no score between Bosnia and Qatar in Seattle, both teams needing a win to keep their World Cup hopes alive. Well, later on, Group C and A will be decided. At 7 o'clock, Scotland meets Brazil and Morocco plays Haiti. Then at 10, Mexico takes on Czechia, and it's South Korea against South Africa. To baseball, Trey is Savage and Mike Burrows on the mound at Rogers Center this evening as the Jays and Astros play the rubber game. The Jays trying to get to 40-40 on the season. 8 o'clock on 95.7 News Radio. You can see it on Sportsnet. It could be another wild day around the NHL. The Buffalo Sabres confirmed they will not re-sign Alex Tuch with a sign-and-trade possible. Sportsnet's Elliot Friedman hearing that the Washington Capitals are emerging as favorites for Tuch. And to hoops at 9 o'clock, Sportsnet 1 will have round 2 of the NBA draft, the Toronto Raptors selecting 50th overall. From the Sports Center, I'm Alex Ixero.
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4: 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Charles Doladesma reports Lebanese families on the edge of Israel's occupation live with fear and rising tension.
10: Looking out from a friend's balcony, Milia El-Sheikh struggles to find her home in the ruins of her now deserted village, its entrances strung with barbed wire. Her village of Dibini is one of several Shiite-majority communities across southern Lebanon destroyed by Israeli forces battling the Iran-backed Hezbollah. Israel's occupied vast areas and fightings raged through declared ceasefires. The latest truce, part of the interim peace deal between the US and Iran, appears to be a holding for now. El-Sheikh tells the AP, I don't know anything about my house. Nothing is more agonizing than not being able to get to your home. One of the few Christians from Dibini, El-Sheikh found shelter in another village

0: but regularly visit Jadeydat Majedoum, a mostly Christian village near her hometown, to have coffee. Before the war, it was a comforting ritual, but now it takes place against a backdrop of loss and fear. Majedoum is one of a string of towns and villages visited by the AP on the blurry edge of the Israeli-occupied zone of southern Lebanon. The military has pushed out of the mostly Shiite population, believing they harbour Hezbollah, and many towns have been demolished. I'm Charles de Ledesma.
1: And Aya Banjawani reports on a cancelled bill signing by Donald Trump.
2: President Donald Trump posted on social media that he would no longer be signing, as planned, a bipartisan measure to increase home construction. The bill was supposed to have been signed at the Capitol, but Trump now says he wants Congress to first pass a voting bill. House Speaker and Louisiana Republican Mike Johnson said he expects Trump will sign the housing bill within the 10-day window.
3: We're delaying this. As you know, he has a window of time before he has to sign a bill, and he's going to use a little bit more of that window of time. And we're going to go through this together.
2: Meanwhile, Senate Minority Leader and New York Democrat Chuck Schumer said on the Senate floor that canceling the signing was the wrong move.
4: The bipartisan housing bill was an accomplishment that the American people want, are proud of, and need. Trump runs away from it. He's not going to sign it. He's petulant. He's angry. And he looks ridiculous.
2: Trump has been pushing the Senate to remove the filibuster in order to pass the Save America Act. Democratic lawmakers say the measure as written would be a form of voter suppression. Haya Panjwani at the White House.
1: And researchers say mice are evolving faster than anticipated, and getting rid of them may be harder because of it.
5: Rutgers University scientist Changlu Wang has been studying mice for years, taking blood samples from rodents in New York, Philadelphia, and Washington, D.C., and says,
6: from those samples, we found that about 70% of the mice populations contain mutations.
5: Mutations that can make them resistant to traditional pesticides. Philadelphia exterminator Terrell Williams can attest.
7: What's happening is it's starting to take longer for the application to work.
5: As the mice evolve, experts say humans need to as well, focusing on prevention and sanitation instead of poisons. Sherry Preston, ABC News.

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5: 95.7 time, 4:51 time for Rogers 5G home internet traffic and weather together on the ones. And now with Halifax's most frequent traffic reports, here's Jamie Montgomery.
6: Good afternoon. We have inbound delays on the Forest Hill Parkway heading towards Main Street. Slowdowns on the circuit, Pleasant Street and heading towards McKay Bridge. Bit of delay on the 118 from Wright Avenue heading towards the Cirque. Build up right now on Bears Road into Connaught. Slowdowns on the Armdale roundabout coming from Chibucto and St. Margaret's Bay. St. Margaret's Bay near Bowswater, Mercy Road in Upper Tentallon will have ongoing construction. With the latest forecast, here's meteorologist Alistair Alders.
7: Partly cloudy to mainly clear with a slight chance of a shower diminishing this evening. 14 degrees the low with a west wind of 15 to 30. And then Thursday, a mix of sun and cloud with a high of 23, a variable wind of 20 to 40. Friday's mainly cloudy, chance of afternoon showers, 19 degrees, a few showers expected Friday night. And then Saturday, mainly cloudy with a few showers, 24. Sunday, it's partly sunny, chance of showers and 20. Tonight's overnight low, 14.
5: And right now in downtown Halifax, it is 19 degrees, 20 at the airport, 95, 7 time, 4:53.
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10: Taylor Swift surprised fans at her fiancé's tight end university summit. Eva Fragiscados with more.
11: Travis Kelce held his Tight Ends and Friends benefit concert in Nashville last night, and Taylor Swift couldn't resist hitting the stage. The 14-time Grammy winner was joined by country star Lainey Wilson. The duo closed out the night with Swift's song Love Story. Swift said the song request came from a very special tight end named George Kittle. Kittle spoke briefly with Entertainment Tonight about attending Swift and Kelce's upcoming wedding, though he still doesn't know the location.
12: I actually asked Travis last night and he laughed at me, so.
13: We're excited.
12: I'm half expecting there to just be a jumbo jet on a runway and they put us on a plane somewhere. I don't have expectations, because I know it's going to be amazing.
11: The performance marked Swift's second year taking part in the concert. Last year, she surprised fans with her song Shake It Off. I'm Eva Fragiscados.
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17: The many financial planners moving to us to transition to retirement are happy, confident their clients will be well looked after.
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18: Stocks have been mixed for much of the afternoon, and tech, especially chip makers, have been under some pressure. That's ahead of Micron Technology's quarterly results, expected after the closing bell, and these reports will be very closely watched as investors wonder if AI-related stocks are overvalued. Sony Pictures Entertainment investing $100 million in Cosm. That's the LA-based company that operates large-screen theaters that show films and sporting events. Cosm also serves food and offers seating that includes high-top tables and booths designed to create a more social theater experience with giant curved screens to watch the films and events. And a big day tomorrow for gamers. 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The standard version will set you back $80. 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
7: Good afternoon. It is Wednesday, June 24th. I'm Mark Hodgins. Right now in downtown Halifax, still cloudy skies out there, and it is 18 degrees. Here's a look at what's making news this afternoon. Well, it is a showdown to decide the group as Canada takes on Switzerland this afternoon. We will have a look coming up.
9: The FIFA World Cup is proving to be a big score for Halifax area pubs as fans gather to cheer on Canada's run in the soccer tournament. We'll find out which bars are benefiting from the bump in business.
10: The tentative agreement between the province and its long-term care workers includes higher wages.
11: We're still unsure of where they think that they're going to get the staff to staff them.
10: QB says there are recruiting concerns as the dispute drags on.
7: And coming up later, the feds have unveiled the first trio of projects aiming to be designated as those of national interest.
12: It is halftime in Vancouver. Canada nil, Switzerland nil. The Canadians needing only a draw to win Group B at the FIFA World Cup. And Bosnia leads Qatar in Seattle. Sports at 15.
7: And we'll have a look at the latest in business news coming up at 26 minutes past the hour. 95.7 News Time, 5:01. It is time now for Rogers 5G home internet, traffic and weather together on the ones. And with Halifax's most frequent traffic reports, here is Jamie Montgomery.
13: Good afternoon. We've got some inbound delays on the Forest Hill Parkway heading towards Main Street. Slowdowns right now on the Cirque heading towards Pleasant Street as well as the McKay Bridge. Bit of volume right now on the Armdale roundabout coming from St. Margaret's Bay as well as Chibucto. Delays on Hammonds Plains Road near Highway 102, Larry Utech Boulevard, and heading towards Lucasville Road. 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With the latest forecast, here's meteorologist Alistair Alders.
14: Continued clearing tonight with a partly cloudy to mainly clear sky. There is still a slight chance of a shower this evening. 14 degrees, the overnight low with a west wind of 15 to 30. And then tomorrow, fair with a mix of sun and cloud, a variable wind of 20 to 40 and the high 23 degrees. Tonight's overnight low 14.
7: Right now in downtown Halifax, it's 18 degrees. Out at the airport, it is 16. We will have another look at traffic and weather together coming up in less than 10 minutes. 95.7 News Time, 5:03. Well, a pivotal matchup for Canada at the FIFA World Cup right now, taking on Switzerland this afternoon in Vancouver. That match right now at the halftime. It is nil Switzerland, nil Canada right now. In other games at the FIFA World Cup this afternoon, Bosnia and Herzegovina with a 2-1 lead over Qatar at halftime. Coming up a little bit later tonight, and as part of a packed schedule at the World Cup today, we've got Scotland and Brazil. Kickoff for that at 7 p.m. Morocco and Haiti also kicking off at 7 p.m. A little later tonight, Czechia and Mexico at 10 p.m. And also at 10, South Africa and the Korea Republic. Again, Canada and Switzerland tied at nil-nil right now at halftime. The second half just about to get underway from Vancouver. We'll have another check-in on the score coming up in just about 10 minutes' time in the Sports Report with Alex Sixero. Meantime, Halifax area pubs are celebrating as Canada's World Cup success thus far is bringing with it a boost to business. More on that from Steve Gow.
9: Oasis Pub and Eatery on Spring Garden Road calls itself the city's undisputed number one sports bar, and judging from the crowds gathering for World Cup games, it's delivering on that promise. Manager Brian Atkinson tells me the bar's been busy since the tournament started, but especially during Canada games, where he's had to bring in extra staff and food.
3: I would anticipate about maybe at least 100 here.
9: Over at the Bedford Neighborhood Pub, it's been packed as it shows games on its 35 screens. Owner Troy Harnish tells me it's been standing room only during Canada games, but support for other games has been strong as well.
15: Netherlands has been, you know, well represented. England's been well represented. And a few others in the ancestry and the people that come through the doors that either are from those countries or have some ancestry from those countries. It's pretty cool to see.
9: With more matches scheduled and Canada expected to advance past the group stage, Harnish says he's ready for a busy July. I'm Steve Gow.
7: In other news today, the number of Nova Scotians looking for a doctor has increased in the last month. Nova Scotia Health saying in its latest update, the number of people on the Need a Family Practice Registry as of June 1st is 60,579. That is an increase of 386 since the last update on the 1st of May. The health authority does say the percentage of the population on that registry is now 5.5%. Nova Scotia Health will send out another update in early July. Well, the tentative agreement between the province and its long-term care workers has not been ratified by all workers, some still picketing, and CUPE says there are now recruiting concerns as the dispute drags on. 95.7's Shelley Summers has more.
10: A tentative agreement was reached earlier this month in one of the province's largest labor disputes, but there are still workers on the picket lines. Kim Kale is CUPE's long-term care coordinator. She tells Nova Scotia Today of the three homes that rejected the latest agreement, only two remain on strike after one of the homes came to terms with its employer. She says homes operated by different companies make it challenging to come to a consensus and increases recruitment worries.
16: The retention or recruitment of the continuing care assistant classification has been ongoing for more than 10 years, and that challenge is still there. This government, you know, giving kudos where it belongs of opening the new long-term care facilities that are so needed in this province, but we're still unsure of where they think they're going to get the staff to staff them.
10: Kale says recruitment challenges have been problematic for at least a decade. I'm Shelley Summers.
7: Police in this province have charged a second man now with first-degree murder in the death of Stephen Boudreaux. In April, Boudreaux was reported missing from Hopewell, and his remains were found in May, which is when the first suspect, 29-year-old Cody Reed Palmer, was arrested in Torbrook and charged with first-degree murder. The second accused, 36-year-old Travis Sean Jennings of Kings County, was arrested at a home in East Dalhousie on Monday. Elsewhere in the country today, police in Montreal continuing to investigate the motive behind Monday's shooting that left three people dead, including a police officer. The alleged gunman is 25-year-old Seth Scott Hatfield of Lethbridge, Alberta. 95.7's Phil Wood says the offices of the internet website Pornhub in Montreal may have been the intended target.
17: According to the Globe and Mail, the suspect was near the company's front doors Monday afternoon when the shootout with Montreal police occurred. Besides Hatfield, the coroner also identified two other people killed, a 34-year-old police officer and a 68-year-old bystander caught in the crossfire. A manifesto circulating online that's linked to the gunman points to resentment towards the adult entertainment industry, law enforcement, and women. Meantime, the University of Lethbridge has confirmed Hatfield was a student at their institution, adding it's fully cooperating with authorities. Lethbridge Mayor Blaine Higgins says his thoughts go out to the family and friends of the victims.
18: Just want to make sure that the residents are okay and feeling safe.
17: Lethbridge police remain on scene at a Westside home owned by

0: Federal officials say being listed as a project of national interest would allow the federal government to do all of its permitting while projects are still under review, even allowing Ottawa to skirt some of its environmental laws to get the project built. Well, a collaboration between the Indigenous Fire Safety Council, Firefighters Without Borders, and an American fire safety company is expanding to bring hundreds of smoke detectors to three First Nations communities in Atlantic Canada. Arnold Lazar is one of the program's coordinators.
1: People on First Nations are 10.2 times more likely to die as a result of fire. So we've looked at the statistics, and the number one preventative item will be having a working smoke alarm in the house.
0: That company is donating about $500,000 worth of smoke detectors. Coming up in 60 seconds, we will have another look at traffic and weather together on the ones. 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It is 5:10.
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0: .957 News Time, 5:11. It is time once again for traffic and weather together on the ones, brought to you by Rogers 5G Home Internet. And with another check-in on Halifax roads this afternoon, here is Jamie Montgomery.
12: Good afternoon. We've got inbound delays on the Forest Hill Parkway at Main Street. Slowdowns right now on the 118 from Commodore Drive heading towards the Cirque. Bit of buildup right now on the Cirque at Pleasant Street and heading towards McKay Bridge. Those delays on the McDonald Bridge seem to have eased back. Still seeing the slowdowns right now on the McKay Bridge heading into Halifax. With the latest forecast, here's meteorologist Alistair Alders.
13: There was a slight chance of a shower lingering into the evening, but otherwise we continue to clear with a partly cloudy to mainly clear sky on the way for tonight. 14 degrees the low, and then Thursday a mix of sun and cloud, 23 degrees, a variable wind of 20 to 40. For Friday it's mainly cloudy with a chance of afternoon showers, 19 degrees, and a few more showers expected Friday night. Tonight's overnight low 14.
0: And right now in downtown Halifax, it is 18 degrees out at the airport. 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Well, Health Canada has approved the weight loss drug Zepbound for treating obstructive sleep apnea in adults with obesity. It is the only GLP-1 medication in Canada authorized for that disorder, which causes people to stop breathing temporarily while they're sleeping. Karen Rebo with the Canadian Press has some more details.
14: The approval comes after study results showed patients with obesity taking the drug had fewer breathing interruptions per hour. University Health Network sleep science expert Dr. Mandeep Singh says sleep apnea is often associated with obesity and so can be improved with weight loss. But he adds more studies are needed to see if the GLP-1 drug can help sleep apnea in patients who are not obese. He says the sleep disorder causes daytime sleepiness and can put people at risk of high blood pressure, heart attacks, and strokes. Karen Rebo, The Canadian Press.
15: The Blue Jays look to make some noise in the AL while silencing the bats of Yordan Alvarez and the Astros.
16: Pitch, strike three.

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9: Cloudy skies, and it is 18 degrees in downtown Halifax. Good afternoon, I'm Mark Hodgins. Here's a look at what's making news today. Team Canada taking on Switzerland right now. Some not-so-good news for Canadian fans here as the second half now into its 56th minute. And we will have an update on the game coming up in just a moment for you. Now, as well today, the number of Nova Scotians looking for a doctor has increased in the last month. Nova Scotia Health saying in its latest update the number of those on the NIDA Family Practice Registry went up by 386 people last month. And as well today, police here in Nova Scotia charging a second man now with first-degree murder in the death of Stephen Boudreau, reported missing from Hopewell, Nova Scotia, back in April. 95.7 News Time, 5:15. Time now to get a look at the latest in the world of sports this afternoon. Here is Alex Sixero.
10: And we begin at the FIFA World Cup in Vancouver this afternoon. It's the Group B match between Canada and Switzerland. And we are early in the second half. There is no score of both teams with plenty of chances to open the scoring in the first half, including in the 10th minute of Breel Imbolo, the Swiss striker, going one-on-one with Canada keeper Maxime Crépeau. But Crépeau making a huge save to keep this game nil-nil. If Canada draws, they will win the group and will host a round of 32 game in Vancouver. So no score between Canada and Switzerland. Also right now, it's the other Group B match in Seattle in the second half. Bosnia leading Qatar 2-1. That's a must win for both teams. Four other matches to come on match day 14 with Group C and A to be decided. At 7 o'clock, it's Brazil-Scotland, Morocco-Haiti. Then at 10, Mexico-Czechia, South Africa against South Korea. To baseball, after one that got away, the Jays can still win the series at Rogers Centre this evening as Trey Savage gets the Astros in the rubber game. It's an 8:07 first pitch on 95.7 News Radio and Sportsnet. The Astros go with Mike Burrows. To hockey, the Washington Capitals are emerging as favorites to land Alex Tuck, according to Sportsnet's Elliot Friedman. The Buffalo Sabres confirming they will not be re-signing the veteran forward. And round two of the NBA draft goes this evening at 9, and you can see it on Sportsnet 1. The Toronto Raptors holding the 50th overall selection. From the Sports Center, I'm Alex Sixero.
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0: 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It is 5:19. Well, with a week to go before a July 1st deadline for Alberta to submit an application for a new oil pipeline to the BC coast, the federal government says that plan is going to be delivered soon. City's Parliament Hill reporter Cormac McSweeney has the latest for us.
1: The Parliamentary Secretary to Natural Resources tells us the province is tracking to get that in on time, adding we won't be waiting long. Not clear if that means we will get it this week or if it will be delivered kind of last minute next week, but we'll have to wait and see. The application will be more fully fleshed out in terms of the project beyond what we've seen in that MOU that was originally signed in November. We're expecting it to give a lot more of the nuts and bolts of what the project and the pipeline will actually look like. And that should include a proposed route. Cormac McSweeney, City News, Ottawa.
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0: News time, 5:21. Time once again for traffic and weather together on the ones, brought to you by Rogers 5G Home Internet. And with a look at Halifax roads this afternoon, here is Jamie Montgomery.
10: Good afternoon. We've got inbound delays on the Forest Hill Parkway at Main Street. Slowdowns right now on the 118 from Commodore Drive heading towards the Cirque. Bit of build up right now on the Cirque at Pleasant Street and heading towards McKay Bridge. Those delays on the McDonald Bridge seem to have eased back. Still seeing the slowdowns right now on the McKay Bridge heading into Halifax. With the latest forecast, here's meteorologist Alistair Alders.
11: Clearing tonight, partly cloudy to mainly clear, slight chance of a shower diminishing this evening, 14 the low with a west wind of 15 to 30. And then Thursday, it's a mix of sun and cloud, 23 degrees, a variable wind of 20 to 40. Friday's mainly cloudy, chance of afternoon showers, 19, with a few more showers Friday night. Saturday, mainly cloudy, a few showers, 20. And for Sunday, partly sunny, chance of showers and 20. Tonight's overnight low, 14.
0: And right now in downtown Halifax, it is 18 degrees out at the airport. It's 17. 95.7 News Radio has traffic and weather together every 10 minutes on the ones in the morning and in the afternoon at 1, 11, 21, 31, 41, and 51 minutes past the hour. And recapping our lead story, Canada with some work to do here in the second half in its matchup against Switzerland at the FIFA World Cup in Vancouver. We will have an update on the score and a look at some other top stories as well coming up for you at the bottom of the hour with Chris Haleff. 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
0: Well, the Tartan Army have not gone unnoticed in Miami ahead of Scotland's matchup against Brazil later today. Eva Franciscatos has more.
13: Thousands of Scotland supporters dressed in kilts made their way through Miami's Little Havana and danced through a Miami Marlins game on Monday. Fans were playing bagpipes, drinking beer, and singing No Scotland, No Party as they made their way through the streets.
14: We'll be coming! We'll be coming! We'll be coming!
13: The Miami takeover comes after the Scots took over Boston for their team's first World Cup in 28 years. Fans stopped to talk to Sports TV about how they feel going

0: into today's match against Brazil.
1: We reckon that we've got a good chance. Whatever happens, we're still enjoying ourselves and we'll still go home happy.
0: Scotland last faced Brazil in 1998. The team will need at least a point to guarantee their place in the next round. The game starts this evening at 6. I'm Eva Fragiscados.
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6: Anthropic has accused Alibaba of waging a large-scale effort to illicitly access its Claude

0: artificial intelligence model by using thousands of fake accounts. According to a document seen by Bloomberg, that effort involved 28.8 million exchanges with Claude between April and June. Anthropic now warns Alibaba and other Chinese labs are using those results without authorization to develop a rival generation of chatbots at a fraction of the cost. A mixed day on Wall Street as more AI fears and a drop in chip makers dragged down stocks. The Dow added 182 points, but the Nasdaq lost 110 points, and the S&P was down slightly. It lost 7 points. And the hits keep coming for the housing market. Sales of new homes in the U.S. fell again in May to the lowest level since the start of the year. The median sales price also edged higher to about $425,000 as builders focus more on smaller homes and cut prices to improve affordability. Monica Ricks, Bloomberg Radio.
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3: Good evening. It's Wednesday, June 24th. I'm Chris Halef. Right now in downtown Halifax, it's cloudy and 19 degrees. Here's what's making news this hour.
4: Halifax area pubs are celebrating as Canada's World Cup success is bringing with it a boost to business. We catch up with some of HRM's hottest venues to find out how soccer is scoring with crowds.
3: Police have charged a second man with first-degree murder in the death of Stephen Boudreaux.
5: With the province's long-term care strike still unsettled, there are new concerns about attracting new workers.
6: Hopefully, that's going to attract people to come to this sector.
5: QP says recruitment remains a challenge.
3: And coming up later, the feds unveiled the first trio of projects aiming to be designated as that of national interest.
7: Switzerland on goals from Ruben Vargas and Johan Manzambi lead Canada 2-0 at the World Cup in Vancouver. The second half continues, and we'll update Bosnia-Qatar in Seattle. Sports at 45.
3: 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Time for Rogers 5G home internet traffic and weather together on the ones. And now with Halifax's most frequent traffic reports, here's Jamie Munka.
8: Good afternoon. We do have delays right now on the Cirque at Pleasant Street and heading towards McKay Bridge. Slowdowns on Bears Road in Ticonat. We have delays on Hammonds Plains Road near Highway 102, Larry Utech Boulevard, and Lucasville Road. Tonight, the McDonald Bridge will be closed to vehicle traffic starting at 9 for some overnight work on the bridge's lane control system. Overnight closures this week will be between 9 p.m. and 5:30 a.m. With the latest forecast, here's meteorologist Alistair Alders.
9: Well, there's still a slight chance of a shower this evening, but overall we do see a clearing trend continue with partly cloudy to mainly clear skies, 14 the low, with a west wind of 15 to 30. And then Thursday, it's a mix of sun and cloud, 23 degrees, a variable wind of 20 to 40. Tonight's overnight low, 14.
3: And right now in downtown Halifax, it is 19 degrees, 20 at the airport. 95.7 will have another check of traffic and weather together in less than 10 minutes. 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The World Cup proving to score big amongst Halifax area pubs as fans gather to cheer on Canada's run in the soccer tournament. 95.7 Steve Gow with more.
10: From day one, we were ready for this.
4: That's Troy Harnish, owner of the Bedford Neighborhood Pub, which has been packed during World Cup games, especially when Canada plays. With 35 screens, it's a popular place to watch the tournament, with Harnish beefing up staff and ordering more food.
10: It's been fun. It's been good for the whole industry right now. It gives a little bump to all the bars and restaurants and, you know, adds a little excitement to the city.
4: Meantime, at Oasis Pub and Eatery on Spring Garden Road, manager Brian Atkinson is seeing an increase of patrons to watch the games, noting he'll even be introducing some promotional deals to address the demand.
11: We're going to be looking at some food specials for when Canada advances to the next stages and for the other matches that are coming up. Each match becomes a little bit bigger than the previous.
4: Atkinson says he's anticipating a busy July as Canada stretches past the group stage, adding crowd numbers are matching what he sees during big hockey games. I'm Steve Gow.
3: Police in Nova Scotia have charged a second man with first-degree murder in the death of Stephen Boudreaux. In April, Boudreaux was reported missing from Hopewell in northern Nova Scotia. Boudreaux's remains were found in May, which is when the first suspect, 29-year-old Cody Reed Palmer, was arrested in Torbrook and charged with first-degree murder. The second accused, 36-year-old Travis Sean Jennings of Kings County, was arrested at home in East Dalhousie earlier this week. With the province's long-term care strike still unsettled, there are new concerns about attracting new workers. QP says recruitment remains a challenge. 95.7 Shelley Summers with more.
5: Some long-term care workers are still on the picket lines after a tentative agreement was made earlier this month, as some homes rejected the deal. Kim Kale is QP's long-term care coordinator and tells Nova Scotia Today the dispute is likely to be unhelpful in attracting new workers that are desperately needed. She says government's opening of new long-term care facilities in the province is to be commended, but says it's still not known how they'll be staffed.
12: This new agreement that was resolved or settled the 6th of June does see, you know, wage increases for the CCAs. Hopefully that's going to attract people to come to this sector so there's not such a shortage, but that will remain to be seen whether the money was enough.
5: A tentative agreement in the months-long dispute has not been accepted by two long-term care homes after a third came to an agreement with the facility's owner. I'm Shelley Summers.

0: Details are emerging about a shooting in Montreal on Monday that left three people dead, including a 34-year-old police officer. The coroner has identified 25-year-old Seth Scott Hatfield of Lethbridge, Alberta, as the alleged gunman. 95.7's Phil Wood has the latest on the investigation, including reports that the suspect was looking for operators of the internet website Pornhub.
1: The Globe and Mail says Montreal police officers confronted Hatfield just steps away from the company's headquarters that Monday afternoon. Among those killed in the shooting was a 68-year-old father of three and businessman Michel Mizrahi. A national security source has linked the 25-year-old to an online manifesto referencing anger towards women, police, and the adult entertainment industry. Meanwhile, a statement from the University of Lethbridge says it's fully cooperating with authorities, adding Hatfield attended their school. Blaine Higgin is the city's mayor.
2: It's unfortunate, and again, pray for those that were affected by this horrible tragedy.
1: Officers are still at Hatfield's home in West Lethbridge, but police have yet to confirm whether it's connected to the investigation in Montreal. I'm Phil Wood.
0: The first round of initiatives being given the National Interest Project designation has been announced by the federal government. As we hear from City's Parliament Hill reporter Cormac McSweeney, the projects include a nuclear repository site in Ontario and two Arctic roads.
3: Now, the feds say the Grays Bay Road and Port Project in Nunavut and the Mackenzie Valley Highway Project in Northwest Territories are focused on Arctic sovereignty. They'll be critical as we look to build up business and military presence in our north by connecting communities and making it easier to ship goods like critical minerals, but they'll also help with food and supplies, which could also help with the massive cost of living issues that many northerners face. For the nuclear waste facility, it's in northwestern Ontario and will consist of a network of underground tunnels and placement rooms designed to safely contain all current and future used nuclear fuel from Canada's existing reactors. That's going to be important as the government has released its nuclear strategy looking to build up nuclear power across the country.
0: The delayed opening of the Gordie Howe International Bridge is becoming an issue in a closely watched Michigan Senate race. Kelly Malone with the Canadian Press explains.
4: Democrat candidate Mallory McMorrow launched a new advertisement accusing U.S. President Donald Trump of blocking the bridge's opening at the request of a billionaire family.
5: Gordie Howe Bridge is finished, but Donald Trump won't open it because the billionaire family that owns the other bridge gave him $1 million.
4: A ribbon-cutting event for the bridge connecting Ontario and Michigan was set to take place June 12th, but it was paused at the request of the United States. The Gordie Howe Bridge project has long faced heavy pushback from members of the billionaire Maroon family. They own the Ambassador Bridge and are longtime Republican donors. Kelly Malone, the Canadian Press, Washington.
0: And Iran's cooperation with international weapons inspectors remains unclear. U.S. President Trump claims they are willing to allow the inspection of damaged nuclear sites, but Iran themselves reject that claim. U.S. Senator Marco Rubio had this to say about Iran's cooperation.
6: Look, obviously, anytime you enter into a negotiation, it's a process of give and take. This is a temporary measure. It's for 60 days. And as a result, we expect them to live up to the commitments they made.
0: Trump continues to remain firm on his stance to continue Iranian oil sanctions if Iran does not cooperate. Coming up in 60 seconds, traffic and weather together, 95.7 time 5:40.
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0: One time for Rogers 5G home internet traffic and weather together on the ones, and now with Halifax's most frequent traffic reports, here's Jamie Montgomery.
1: Good afternoon. Some inbound delays on the Forest Hill Parkway heading towards Main Street. Slowdowns right now on the Circuit Pleasant Street and heading towards the McGay Bridge. Slowdowns right now on Bears Road in Connaught. Bit of buildup right now on Hammonds Plains Road near Highway 102. Dutch Village Road will be closed between Deal Street and Main Avenue for the dismantling of the damaged crane on Dutch Village Road. With the latest forecast, here's meteorologist Alistair Alders.
2: Partly cloudy to mainly clear tonight with a slight chance of a shower this evening. 14 degrees the low, a west wind of 15 to 30. And then Thursday, it's a mix of sun and cloud, 23 degrees, a variable wind of 20 to 40. For Friday, more clouds than sun with a chance of afternoon showers, 19. And a few showers are expected Friday night. Tonight's overnight low, 14.
0: And right now in downtown Halifax, it is 19 degrees. It's 20 at the airport. 95.7 is the only radio station with a weather guarantee. 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A poll commissioned by the Calgary Chamber of Commerce suggests almost half of its members would move their businesses out of Alberta if the province votes to separate from Canada.
3: Almost two-thirds of the 137 chamber members said talk of separatism is already having a negative impact on their business, while 74% see no tangible benefit from a break from Canada. The poll comes as Albertans prepare to vote on 10 referendum questions this fall, including one on whether the province should remain in Canada or hold a separation referendum at a later date. The chamber also commissioned an analysis from economist Trevor Toome, which found 1 in 3 Albertan workers would be exposed to disruptions in trade with the rest of Canada and international markets. Michelle Zadikian, The Canadian Press.
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0: It's a mix of sun and cloud and 19 degrees in downtown Halifax. Good evening, I'm Chris Halef. Here's what's making the news this hour. Well, the World Cup is proving to score big amongst Halifax area pubs as fans gather to cheer on Canada's run at the soccer tournament. It is late in the game right now. The Swiss leading 2-1 over Canada. As well, police in Nova Scotia have charged a second man with first-degree murder in the death of Stephen Boudreau. And it looks like the number of people looking for a family doctor in the province has gone up. 95.7 time, 545. 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
8: We begin at the World Cup in Vancouver right now. It's been a disaster of a second half for Canada. They are trailing Switzerland 2-0 as the second half continues. Ruben Vargas scored in the 46th minute, and then 11 minutes later, it was Johan Manzambi who shot when kind of threw Canadian keeper Maxime Crépeau into the back of the net. The Swiss, for the most part, deserving this 2-0 lead as Canada's been kind of out of sorts for most of the afternoon. So Canada trailing 2-0. If they lose this game, they will finish second in Group B and means they will go to LA on Sunday for the round of 32 against the second place team in Group A, which right now would be Korea, but that could change with the Group A matches concluding later this evening. If Canada can come back and draw this game, they will win the group and play a round of 32 game in Vancouver next Thursday evening. The other Group B match right now has a Bosnia leading Qatar 2-1 in the second half. It's a must win for both teams. Still to come, it's the final set of matches in Group C and Group A. At 7 o'clock, Morocco meets Haiti. Brazil takes on Scotland. At 10, Mexico plays Czechia, South Korea against South Africa. To baseball, the Jays and Astros back at Rogers Center this evening for the series finale as the Jays try to take 2 of 3. Trey is Savage with the 8:07 first pitch on 95.7 News Radio and Sportsnet. Mike Burrows will counter. In the NHL, the the Buffalo Sabres will not

0: re-sign Alex Tuch but may not make it to free agency. Sportsnet reporting the Capitals emerging as favorites for Tuch via a sign and trade. And the Raptors have the 50th overall pick as round two in the NBA draft goes at 9 on Sportsnet. From the Sports Center, I'm Alex Cicero.
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2: 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Freezes him with a changeup at the knees.
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9: Charles de Ledesma reports Lebanese families on the edge of Israel's occupation live with fear and rising tension.
10: Looking out from a friend's balcony, Milia El-Sheikh struggles to find her home in the ruins of her now deserted village, its entrances strung with barbed wire. Her village of Dibini is one of several Shiite-majority communities across southern Lebanon destroyed by Israeli forces battling the Iran-backed Hezbollah. Israel's occupied vast areas and fightings raged through declared ceasefires. The latest truce, part of the interim peace deal between the U.S. and Iran, appears to be a holding for now. El-Sheikh tells the AP, "I don't know anything about my house. Nothing is more agonizing than not being able to get to your home." One of the few Christians from Dibini, El-Sheikh found shelter in another village, but regularly visit Jedeidat Majedoum, a mostly Christian village near her hometown, to have coffee. Before the war, it was a comforting ritual, but now it takes place against a backdrop of loss and fear. Majedoum is one of a string of towns and villages visited by the AP on the blurry edge of the Israeli-occupied zone of southern Lebanon. The military has pushed out of the mostly Shiite population, believing they harbour Hezbollah, and many towns have been demolished. I'm Charles de Ledesma.
9: And Haya Panjwani reports on a canceled bill signing by Donald Trump.
11: President Donald Trump posted on social media that he would no longer be signing, as planned, a bipartisan measure to increase home construction. The bill was supposed to have been signed at the Capitol, but Trump now says he wants Congress to first pass a voting bill. House Speaker and Louisiana Republican Mike Johnson said he expects Trump will sign the housing bill within the 10-day window.
12: We're delaying this. As you know, he has a window of time before he has to sign a bill, and he's going to use a little bit more of that window of time. And we're going to go through this together.
11: Meanwhile, Senate Minority Leader and New York Democrat Chuck Schumer said on the Senate floor that canceling the signing was the wrong move.
13: The bipartisan housing bill was an accomplishment that the American people want, are proud of, and need. Trump runs away from it. He's not going to sign it. He's petulant. He's angry. And he looks ridiculous.
11: Trump has been pushing the Senate to remove the filibuster in order to pass the Save America Act. Democratic lawmakers say the measure as written would be a form of voter suppression. Haya Panjwani at the White House.
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0: 95.7 time, 5:51 time for Rogers 5G home internet traffic and weather together on the ones. And now with Halifax's most frequent traffic reports, here's Jamie Munkum.
1: Good evening. Take a look at the roads right now. Fairly light on the Circus Wilson McDonald and the McKay Bridge. Inbound delays on the Forest Hill Parkway at Main Street. Slowdowns right now on Windmill Road at Acreleaf Boulevard. Tonight, the McDonald Bridge will be closed to vehicle traffic starting at 9 for some overnight work on the bridge lane control systems. And Dutch Village Road will still be closed between Deal Street and Main Avenue for the dismantling of the damaged crane on Dutch Village Road. With the latest forecast, here's meteorologist Alistair Alders.
2: Partly cloudy to mainly clear with a slight chance of a shower diminishing this evening. 14 degrees the low with a west wind of 15 to 30. And then Thursday, a mix of sun and cloud with a high of 23, a variable wind of 20 to 40. Friday's mainly cloudy, chance of afternoon showers, 19 degrees, a few showers expected Friday night. And then Saturday, mainly cloudy with a few showers, 20. For Sunday, it's partly sunny, chance of showers and 20. Tonight's overnight low, 14.
0: And right now in downtown Halifax, it's 19 degrees. It's also 19 at the airport, 95.7 time, 5:52.
3: 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All right, Tom here calling myself first. 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Wrote her number on your arm, so call her. Ciao.
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0: Taylor Swift surprised fans at her fiancé's tight end university summit. Eva Frangiscados joins us with more.
10: Travis Kelce held his Tight Ends and Friends benefit concert in Nashville last night, and Taylor Swift couldn't resist hitting the stage. The 14-time Grammy winner was joined by country star Lainey Wilson. The duo closed out the night with Swift's song Love Story. Swift said the song request came from a very special tight end named George Kittle. Kittle spoke briefly with Entertainment Tonight about attending Swift and Kelce's upcoming wedding, though he still doesn't know the location.
11: I actually asked Travis last night, and he laughed at me, so
12: we're excited.
11: I'm half expecting there to just be a jumbo jet on a runway and they put us on a plane somewhere. I don't have expectations, because I know it's going to be amazing.
10: The performance marked Swift's second year taking part in the concert. Last year, she surprised fans with her song Shake It Off. I'm Eva Frangiscados.
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16: A mixed day on Wall Street as AI fears and a drop in chip makers dragged down stocks, led by the tech-heavy NASDAQ, which lost 110 points. The S&P dropped 7. The Dow added 182 points. After closing, Micron Technology delivered a better-than-expected forecast. The chip maker says revenue will be about $50 billion in its fiscal fourth quarter, which runs through August. Micron shares closed up 10%. Tesla stock fell nearly 2% today after the NTSB announced that it's opening an investigation.

0: into a fatal crash involving a Tesla Model 3 in Texas, which was reportedly using an automated driver assistance system when it crashed into a woman's home and killed her earlier this month. That woman's family filed a lawsuit earlier today. And the Grand Ole Opry could be sold soon in Nashville. Its owner, Ryman Hospitality Properties, is exploring the sale of its 70% interest in Opry Entertainment Group, which also includes the famed Ryman Auditorium. Monica Ricks, Bloomberg Radio.
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24: Well, hello and good morning. Busy show up ahead for you today. Welcome back. So glad that you are spending some of your morning with us. Coming up, tomorrow is International Day of the Seafarer. So we're going to check in with Mission to Seafarers Canada to see how they are marking the occasion. And then a little after 10 o'clock, we are going to be discussing Vets Canada, an organization that exists to help retired or currently serving veterans who are having issues in their lives. Also, a report that is taking a close look at the gender pay gap in Atlantic Canada. The findings might be a little bit surprising for you. We're going to speak to one of the report's authors about who's earning less, why those gaps persist, and what can be done to close them. Summer road trip season is getting underway, and most of us thinking about heading out. Maybe you're going

0: pack up the car and bring along some of your four-legged family members. But are we doing enough to keep them safe? We're going to talk about the risks of traveling with unrestrained pets and some simple steps that could make a huge difference. Coming up at 11 o'clock, House Calls with Dr. John Gillis. Let's see, if you've got an ache, a pain, or a bump that you want to discuss with Dr. John, chronic conditions, summer health concerns, or maybe something else entirely, this is your chance to speak directly with a physician, and we'll take your calls after 11 o'clock. At noon, it is the open hour. That is your opportunity to sound off on some of the biggest stories making headlines today. Maybe it's controversy that's coming out of the mayor's office. Maybe it's the expansion of the school lunch program. Perhaps the by-election results from up in Cape Breton last night. Do you have concerns about oversight of mental health and addiction services? Another story in the news. Maybe that is on your mind. Lots to get at. We'd love to hear from you during the open hour as well. So, hey, grab that second, maybe even third cup of coffee. Settle in, because we got lots to talk about. First up, though, when we pick up groceries, fill the gas tank, or order something online, you know, we very rarely stop to think about just how those goods arrived here. Yet more than 90% of global trade actually travels by sea, carried by the men and women who work on board cargo ships. Well, tomorrow marks the International Day of the Seafarer. It's a day dedicated to recognizing the vital role that seafarers play in keeping the global economy moving. Here in Halifax, Mission to Seafarers Canada is going to mark the occasion with the flag raising down at Grand Parade and some other community celebrations. Joining us now to discuss it all is Lane Ferguson. Lane Ferguson is a Mission to Seafarers board member here in Halifax. Welcome to the program, and thank you so much, Lane, for joining us.
1: Oh, it's my pleasure to be here. Thank you very much for having me.
0: So, listen, let's start with the basics. What is the International Day of the Seafarer, and why is it so important to recognize these people?
1: Well, the International Day of the Seafarer is just that. It's this opportunity just to recognize the tremendous amount of work that the men and women on board these vessels do, and how it impacts our lives on a daily basis. You know, in your introduction, you mentioned that, you know, 90% of consumer goods spend some time in a shipping container when it moves from one part of the world to the other. And, you know, most people never think about how that gets from the ship to the store to their homes, and it's the folks on board those ships that have a big part of that. So this is just it's a great opportunity just to recognize the work that these men and women do, and connect it back to our own lives.
0: Yeah, that 90% number is staggering. It really does give us a sense of how dependent our daily lives are on the work of seafarers. I mean, do you have any examples of products that listeners may not realize are actually arriving here by sea?
1: You know, it's one of those things. If you look around the studio where you're at, or if I look around my office and I see, you know, there's a calculator, there's pens, there's notepads, the clothes that I'm wearing, you know, the backpack on my desk, chances are all of that stuff has spent some time in a shipping container at one point or another. When you start to add up just the different things that we import from other countries and export Canadian products going around the world, you know, that's the work that the Mission to Seafarers, the folks that work on those vessels, that's what they're involved in.
0: Mm. And, you know, I'm thinking, too, that the more deals the federal government is making with other governments around the world, the more goods we are going to see coming here by container.
1: Well, that's certainly the intention that the federal government is working toward when they say that they want to double the Canadian exports to other countries. You know, the federal government has realized that ports are the best way to do that. And, you know, the Mission to Seafarers and the seafarers that work on those vessels are part of the folks that are involved in the movement of those goods, along with the stevedores and all of the other folks in the supply chain. When you start talking about supply chains, it all of a sudden, you get a very large reach of people involved.
0: Yeah. And it's not an easy job either. I mean, what does life look like for the typical modern seafarer?
1: Well, it's a lot of time spent away from their families and from their homes. You know, they can spend some, you know, weeks or months at sea. And that's why the mission is such an important stop for them here in Halifax and at other missions across the country and around the world. The

0: wayfarers can get off of that vessel and they can go to a quiet place where they can just, you know, reflect. They can get Wi-Fi and contact their families. The mission in Halifax has a van that they can use to drive the seafarers around, and they oftentimes will come into Halifax, do some shopping, and then send the goods back to their families. There's electric bikes now, which is kind of a cool thing.
1: That's cool.
0: The folks coming in, it's really cool. They can hop on an electric bike, and the mission is located very close to Point Pleasant Park, so they can take a little ride through there and just, you know, stretch out their legs and take in some fresh air. They can, there's a chapel, of course, they can pray and worship. There's a little canteen, and one of my favorite things, there's always a few guitars in there as well. So they can, so you can, you know, just relax, unwind, and get into a little bit of a kitchen party if you want to.
2: So the mission to Seafarers Canada has a real focus on the seafarer, you know, their welfare. What are some of the biggest challenges that these workers face today, both on the job and, you know, when they arrive here in Halifax?
0: You know, one of the big things is just that loneliness and isolation when they're at sea. And so just knowing that there's a port that they can come to where they can get off and reconnect with their families, it's not the same as being connecting in person, but even just to be able to use to hook up to that Wi-Fi and connect their families that way, it's a huge deal, especially if you are at sea and not able to do that. And I've seen that in my other role with the Port Authority as well. Oftentimes, you can very quickly identify who the seafarers are by just knowing where the Wi-Fi hotspots are. And so that's one of the big things that that the mission can help with, is just providing a place where people can go and connect with each other, connect with their family, and just enjoy life on land for a little bit.
2: Yeah. So does the mission provide any sort of mental health support for these folks that arrive? Or, you know, is that part of the mission for the mission?
0: I'm probably not the best person to go into the specifics of the details, but certainly the chapel services are available.
2: Okay.
0: And there are different groups that are involved in making sure that, you know, the physical and mental well-being of the seafarers is being met. It's not just one group. It's many groups working together. The ministry is certainly an important part of that one. And then I know that we've got our volunteers that go and meet with folks on the ships, spend some time with them during the Christmas season as well. There's the Mission Shoebox Campaign, and so our volunteers have the privilege of

0: something to look forward to, especially at during the Christmas time of year. Mm. Now, I should mention this year we're transitioning, as I understand, away from shoeboxes and toward reusable bags, but intent is still the same.
1: Yeah. Same contents, just a different container.
0: Exactly. Yeah. Just a different presentation.
1: Yeah. So do you find that when the seafarers do arrive in Halifax, they are in desperate need of some of those items, and that's one of the first things they go for when they head out shopping?
0: There's, it really depends on the individual and the situation, but you know, those things are always appreciated. Different times a year, there's a free room at the mission where men and women can go and just pick up those things that they might need. During the spring season, I know that we were looking for coats and warm sweaters and that kind of a thing. Here in Halifax, it's been a long, our summer season hasn't kicked in yet, so our spring has been a little bit cooler than usual. Yeah. That was one of the things that we were hearing at the board level, is that, you know, those items are in high demand and our stock room was getting pretty bare. So we put out the call a little while ago for donations. And if people have that kind of a thing that they would like to donate, the mission is located on Marginal Road in the Seaport area. Mm-hmm. Very easy to find. The staff there are very friendly and they will quite happily take those items off your hands to get it into the hands of those who really appreciate it.
1: Mm. So, you know, Halifax, certainly one of Canada's busiest ports. And what exactly does the mission do when ships arrive? Like, do you guys board the ships and tell the crews what is available? Like, how do the crews find out that you're there to support them?
0: So the crews certainly are aware of the different ports that have a mission like this. They have the ability to come off and visit themselves. And then we also have volunteers that will go on to the ships as well when they call in. I'll be perfectly honest, I'm less involved in the day-to-day at my position with the board, but certainly hear the great stories from the staff and the volunteers that are able to go on there and meet with the folks on board the vessels and make those connections.
1: Yeah. International Day of the Seafarer, what are some of the local events that are going to be taking place to commemorate?
0: Well, we're certainly looking forward to the mayor proclaiming the flag at Grand Parade tomorrow. We really appreciate this opportunity here as well to just chat with you and your audience just about the important work that the mission is doing.
1: Excellent. So you mentioned, the board has stories. Is there a particular story about a seafarer that's been helped that really illustrates why you're involved and why this matters to you?
0: I'm just going to have to think about that one for a couple of minutes. You're putting me on the spot here. I know that
1: there must be hundreds. I mean, how many a year walk through those doors?
0: Well, it depends on the different size of vessel as well. There's smaller crews on the cargo ships, large crews on the cruise ships as well. So I know of one case where there was an accident on board the vessel, and the seafarer required some medical assistance as well. And certainly not just the mission, but the mission in coordination with those other groups was able to get the seafarer not only the care that they needed, but was visiting them in the hospital and bringing, it sounds like simple stuff to us, but a Subway sandwich, and that went a long way in just raising the spirits. And then and just staying with them until they were able to get back to their own home country.
1: Wow. And, you touched on cruise ships. I completely forgot that aspect of it. I mean, of course, they have seafarers as well, staff that need support when they reach port.
0: Well, and it's the cruise ships where, some of the cruise ships calling on Halifax have upwards of, 4,000, 5,000 guests. And when you have that many guests on board a vessel, you've got another, couple of thousand staff to support all of that as well. So it's when the big cruise ships are in, or, on those multi-cruise ship days is when that there's a lot of seafarers in Halifax on those days. And I know that there's a lot of stores that will take a close look at the cruise schedule so that they know how many people to staff up. And it's not so much for the passengers on board the vessel. Mm. It's for the seafarers that are getting into those shops in the malls and places like that, buying stuff that they can then

0: send back to their families.
1: Awesome. Listen, what do you know what time tomorrow the flag raising is?
0: I wish I had that information in front of me. I do not have it in plain sight right now.
1: All right. Usually it's in the morning, but tomorrow, International Day of the Seafarer, with a flag raising at Grand Parade, and an opportunity to celebrate seafarers, not here, not just here in Halifax, but all over the world. Lane Farguson, Mission to Seafarers Halifax board member, thank you so much for being with us.
0: I really appreciate the opportunity to talk about this. Thanks,
1: all right.
0: Lisa.
1: Yeah, perhaps we'll check in December when we get to the shoebox season.
0: I would welcome that opportunity as well.
1: Excellent. Thank you, and take care.
0: You as well. Bye now.
1: Bye-bye. It is 10:15. We're going to take a quick break, but listen, on the other side, we're going to be talking about veterans and how you can support veterans in need right here at home. We'll be back in just a moment.
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1: Welcome back. 10:18 is the time, and you are with Nova Scotia Today. Yes, I am not Dan Ahlstrand. I will be sitting in for Dan, though, until the end of the week. Dan taking a few days off. Definitely well-deserved. So listen, for many of us, when we think about veterans' issues, we're thinking about pensions, benefits, maybe even military ceremonies. But for many members, former members of the Canadian Armed Forces and RCMP, some of the challenges are far more immediate. Things like finding housing, putting food on the table, getting a handle on mental health supports, or even navigating transition to civilian life. Well, our next guest has dedicated about 15 years to helping veterans in crisis. Debbie Lowther is chair, CEO, and co-founder of Vets Canada. It's a national charity that started right here in Nova Scotia. It has since sprouted wings and grown into a coast-to-coast organization.

0: Perhaps we have... Oh, all right. We don't have Debbie on the line right now, but we will definitely get to her in just a moment. But just want to tell you a little bit about the Veterans Emergency Transition Services. And that is the full name of Vets Canada. They were, established many years ago to help veterans who are experiencing homelessness. It's certainly something that many folks are not aware of. Began in 2010 as a grassroots movement when Jim Lowther, who is a veteran himself, realized that there were veterans slipping through the cracks. And I've been over to see their facility on Main Street in Dartmouth, and it is a beautiful spot that also has a grocery store in the basement. But the good thing about it is that it's a pantry that provides food and other essentials to veterans in need. You can go shopping and you don't even have to bring your wallet with you. So to tell us more about this is Debbie Lowther. Hey, Debbie, welcome to the show.
1: Hi, thanks for having me.
0: Oh, listen, so glad that you could be with us today. And as I mentioned, this all sort of started in 2010. What was it that you and your husband, Jim, saw happening among veterans that convinced you that Vets Canada needed to exist?
1: Well, in 2010, Jim served for 15 years. He was, he got out medically, so he wasn't ready. So he struggled to, figure out what his purpose was. So he was, it was suggested that he connect with something that he liked to do in the past. And for him, that was volunteering in the community. So he went to a Sunday supper and, he was serving coffee, feeling great. And then he ran into somebody that he served with.
0: Wow.
1: And he thought it was somebody that, was volunteering also, but it wasn't. It was somebody he served with who was a couch surfer. And so he didn't have a regular place to live. And of course, Jim was stunned. And this veteran pointed out three other veterans in the same room. So, in 2010, there were not a lot of resources available to help. So we thought, okay, this is, there's homeless veterans in our community. We have to do something about it. So, we just started a small grassroots group and started kind of walking the streets and visiting shelters. And we found more and more. And then we just kind of, sprouted legs and, and organically blossomed into a national charity supporting veterans in crisis, basically, and right across the country.
0: And I think it may come as a surprise to many, and it sounds like it did to you, that veteran homelessness is so prevalent in Canada. I mean, I think Canadians have the assumption that if you serve your country in return will serve you.
1: Exactly.
0: So, how big is this problem today, and what does homelessness among veterans actually look like? Is it a lot of that couch surfing that you mentioned?
1: It is a lot of the couch surfing. We see, a lot of our veterans don't necessarily access shelters. Some do, but some just, they don't like going to shelters. So they will be more likely to, stay on a friend's couch or stay in their car. That happens a lot. Or even just, live rough in the woods. They're highly trained. So, that's where we might see them. But it's you're exactly right. The general public does think that, if you served your country, then, your country is going to take care of you. But, it's not necessarily the case. And people don't realize that, you have to serve 10 years in the Canadian Armed Forces to get a pension at all. And you have to do 25 years to even get 50% of your pre-release income. So it's, they're not doing as well as they should, and not doing as well as the general public thinks. But the problem is, it's significant. I mean, I don't think there's any way really to track how many homeless veterans there are, but, people have tried. And I think the last number I heard was like 2,200 across the country. But, we have on our caseload right now, I think we're at like 242, I'm looking right now, 242 veterans that we're supporting actively across the country right now. And that's, different stages. They might not all be, homeless, as in they don't have a regular roof,
0: right,
1: but they're definitely struggling. And one thing I will say that we are starting to see, which I think is a sign of the economy, I just noticed

0: just yesterday, I was putting some stats into our database. And generally, we would see people that maybe served, you know, but less than 10 years. That would be, you know, quite common. Mm. I put 10 people into our database yesterday, and of those 10, six of them served more than 25 years.
1: Wow.
0: So, you know, we're seeing people that, you know, do have an okay pension who just aren't able to make ends meet. And, you know, they might not necessarily be homeless, but they might be, you know, really having a hard time making it to the end of the month before, you know, there's nothing left in the bank account kind of thing.
1: So can you tell us about some of the programs that you do offer?
0: Yeah. So, you know, I think the biggest one right now, the most exciting one to us actually is our Veterans Community Pantry. And I know we had you in for a visit, so
1: yes.
0: You know what it's all about. But it's, you know, it's a food bank basically that we opened just over a year ago, and we have it set up a little bit differently. It's not, you know, your regular food bank where folks come in and we just hand them a box of food that somebody else chose for them.
1: Yeah.
0: It's set up like a little grocery store. So we operate on a credit system. So every veteran is given a certain amount of credits based on their household size. And they get to come in. The shelves are all labeled. So, you know, a small can of soup would be one credit, a large can of soup, two credits. And they just walk through. The shelves are labeled with, you know, the cost, kind of the credits. And they get to pick whatever they want. And we have, you know, perishable and non-perishables. You know, we have milk and bread and meat. We have pretty much everything you could find in a grocery store, including pet food and, you know, hygiene items. And carts. We have shopping carts kindly donated to us by Sobeys. Yes.
1: Yeah.
0: So, you know, folks come in, they just grab a cart and they just get to walk through and pick what they want. And the whole point was to, you know, hopefully help veterans maintain that sense of dignity.
1: Exactly.
0: And I think, you know, I always like to tell this little story. A couple of months ago, we had a veteran in downstairs and he was, you know, doing his grocery order, and he had his little guy with him who was about 4 or 5 years old. And I just hit the bottom of the stairs and I heard this little guy say, "Daddy, this is my favorite grocery store ever."
1: Oh,
0: and I thought, oh, wow. Mission accomplished. You know,
1: yep.
0: There's that man was able to maintain his dignity, bring this little guy in to get some food. And, you know, so that's the whole point of it.
1: Outstanding. Outstanding. Where are you located?
0: We are at 211 Main Street in Dartmouth.
1: All right. Listen, we'll have to leave it there for now. Debbie Lowther, Chair, CEO, co-founder of Vets Canada, a national charity started right here in Canada, or right here in Nova Scotia, rather, helping veterans who are homelessness, at risk of homeless, or facing other life challenges. And we so appreciate your work, you and Jim. Thank you so much for joining us.
0: Thank you, Lisa. Nice to talk with you.
1: All right. Chat soon. All right. It is 10:28, and we are going to stop down for the news. Blake Priddle standing by with an update. I'm Lisa Blackburn. This is Nova Scotia Today on 95.7 News Radio. Back in a moment.
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5: From the 95.7 News Desk, I'm Chris Haleff. Here's what's making news this hour. The number of Nova Scotians looking for a doctor has increased in the last month. Nova Scotia Health says in its latest update, the number of people on the Need a Family Practice Registry as of June 1st is 60,579. That's an increase of 386 since the last update on the 1st of May. The health authority says the percentage of the population on the registry is now 5.5%. Nova Scotia Health says it will next update the registry in early July. Police in Nova Scotia have charged a second man with first-degree murder in the death of Stephen Boudreau. In April, Boudreau was reported missing from Hopewell in northern Nova Scotia. Boudreau's remains were found in May, which is when the first suspect, 29-year-old Cody Reed Palmer, was arrested in Torbrook and charged with first-degree murder. The second accused, 36-year-old Travis Sean Jennings of Kings County, was arrested at a home in East Dalhousie on Monday. And the unofficial results in for the Acadian riding in Cape Breton for the first time. Elections Nova Scotia says Tory candidate Claude Bourgeois received 1,300 votes to win the newly created riding of Shady Camp Marjorie's Pleasant Bay. Bourgeois says he looks forward to representing the constituency at the provincial level and also thank the other candidates. That means Tim Houston's PC party now has 56 seats. For more news, you can follow us on Twitter or at halifax.citynews.ca.
6: I'm meteorologist Alistair Alders. Partly cloudy to mainly clear tonight. A slight chance of a shower diminishing this evening. 14 the low with a west wind of 15 to 30. And then Thursday, it's a mix of sun and cloud with a high of 23, a variable wind of 20 to 40. Friday, mainly cloudy. Chance of afternoon showers, 19, and a few showers are expected Friday night. Then for Saturday, it's mainly cloudy with a few showers, 20. Sunday, partly sunny, chance of showers, and the high also near 20 degrees.
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7: Hey, welcome back. 10:34 and women. We have been participating in the workforce in large numbers for decades now, but questions about pay equity, well, they continue to surface across the country. A new study, a new report from the Canadian Center for Policy Alternatives. It takes a close look at gender pay gaps in Atlantic Canada, and it finds that, our region is home to both one of the highest and one of the lowest gender pay gaps in the country. The report examines not just the differences between men and women overall, but also how the pay gaps vary by industry, occupation, union status, that sort of thing. So to break it all down, to tell us about the findings and the important questions that it raises, it's one of the report's authors, Dr. Christine Saunier from the Canadian Centre for Policy Alternatives Atlantic Office is with us. Good morning, Doctor. Welcome, and thank you so much for joining us.
8: Good morning, Lisa.
7: So let's start with the headlines here. What did your research reveal about gender pay gaps in Atlantic Canada, and where did you find the surprises? What surprised you the most?
8: I'm not surprised that there still exists a gender pay gap, and that gap does exist in all occupations across.

0: Atlantic provinces. I mean, I was a bit surprised to see how small the pay gap is on PEI, and that actually, if you look at hourly wages only, PEI does not have a gap. That's the first time I've seen that. So that,
1: wow,
0: that certainly stood out for me, yes. So
1: what's,
0: it has
1: what's
0: the lowest
1: PEI doing? Do they have different policies in place that are like that? I'm surprised by that.
0: Yes. So you, if you look at hourly wages, of course, that does not take into consideration the variations in hours, both in terms of who's working overtime, who's working undertime and part-time and all of that. And that really matters when you look at this pay gap. But, I mean, PEI, when we look at PEI, it has had pay transparency language in its labor code for, well, since 2022. It's had a commission in terms of pay equity and certainly pay equity legislation. That's not so different. Some of the things that is a bit different in PEI is that they do have a larger public sector, and the public sector does have a much narrower pay gap, and that's true in all the provinces. We do see another thing that's interesting in PEI. We don't see the extremes either on the high end or the low end. So one of the things that one of the reasons we know the public sector has a narrower pay gap than the private sector is that there are more extremes in the private sector, both very high paid, often occupied by men jobs, the CEO, the senior management positions, and then also at the low end where women do predominate still, you see very, very low wages. That's not such the case in the public sector. So definitely those are some of the things we see there. And there are some other factors. I mean, education-wise, that still matters, right? The pay gap is much smaller for women who have a bachelor degree or higher. In PEI, there is a much smaller gap for women who don't even have a high school diploma. That gap is actually very significant. It's like 49 cents, 50 cents on the dollar for women compared to men who don't have a high school diploma. And that, I can't tell exactly what's happening. It likely has to do with, well, what we're pointing to, right?
1: Combination of things.
0: Yes. What kind of jobs do we, have we undervalued in the ways that, I mean, we've come a long way in understanding equal value. What does that mean in terms of responsibilities and qualifications? How do we closely examine that in our hiring and compensation ways? And we still have some work to do. You know, why is it that we do not have the pay equity legislation applying to the private sectors?
1: So the report notes that here in Atlantic Canada, we've got both one of the highest gaps and the lowest gaps in the country. I'm thinking that the lowest gender pay gap is in Prince Edward Island?
0: Yes, that is correct.
1: And the highest one is where?
0: So Alberta has the highest one, and Newfoundland and Labrador has the second highest.
1: Okay.
0: And that has to do with the resource sector. So the largest pay gaps we're still seeing are in male-dominated occupations, even though we are seeing in some of those occupations women can be up to 20% of the jobs. We're still looking at what kind of jobs. Even within those industries, women are still occupying jobs that are paying less.
1: Yeah, a lot of the care industry.
0: Well, and I even mean in the male-dominated occupations. So women are in, we now see them more in natural resources and in agriculture and in manufacturing, but we're still seeing a very significant gap there. So yes, both sides of that. Even in the jobs where women are 84%, there's still a gap. It is a smaller gap than those occupations where men are dominating. So how do we think through what are some of the mechanisms where we can be doing that kind of job evaluation? But it also comes, and especially in non-unionized jobs, it's that pay transparency piece, that very first job ad needs to have a salary range in it.
1: Amen. As someone who is looking for work right now, amen.
0: And this is what people say. I mean, they will even withdraw their applications. Like, it's a waste of time for the employer, too. And I think that's the other thing I would underline, right? This is about recruiting and retention and retaining. You need women in your workforce. No matter what the occupation is, this is a really significant

0: portion of your workforce. So, wow, that is an easy step. That really makes a big difference. Yeah. Like we're seeing the evidence.
1: So we've been throwing around the term gender pay gap for the last few minutes here. And I'm just, you know, some assume that it simply means women are being paid less than men for doing the same job. But this report actually goes a little bit deeper than that, an extra layer. What are some of the biggest factors that are driving these existing gaps today?
0: So it is about that, what you just underlined, and it is work of equal value. And we do look at which women as well. So women who are in unionized jobs definitely see a much narrower gap. But we also see, on the flip side, much larger gaps for racialized women and Indigenous women. And we do see the largest gap is for women who have non-permanent residency status, so work permits, that gap is very significant.
1: Yeah.
0: So there are additional barriers for depending on who you are, as well as where you're working, what's your job, what industry, and all of that.
1: So the report also breaks down the gaps by, you know, occupation, industry in general, also unionization. Are there any sectors that are actually doing a particularly good job of closing the gap?
0: I mean, definitely the public sector does a better job. It's about half the gap compared to the private sector. And that is because we don't see, I mean, on the one hand, men are actually paid less, even if they occupy more higher senior positions, and women are actually paid more, as are Indigenous women and racialized women. So the public sector has been able to narrow that gap, also because it is unionized for the most part, and that makes a difference. And what can we learn from that are those things that I've laid out, you know, being transparent. A collective agreement and collective bargaining comes with thinking about all of these issues around responsibilities very systematically. This is a systemic issue, right? Yeah. This isn't about women leaning in. They have leaned in. We've done everything.
1: We've been leaning.
0: That's right. We're going to fall over. And in fact, many are because it's just too much.
1: Yeah.
0: But like women are still predominantly working. We see way more women working part-time. And they often say it's not by choice. They can't find childcare. They have to do elder care. They have responsibilities that are taking them out of the workforce. And, you know, we should not face a penalty when we become a mother.
1: Yeah. Oh, for sure.
0: And that is a serious penalty. So what more can we be doing to support some work-life balance here and really make it so that is not a penalty?
1: Yeah. I mean, if governments and employers want to make meaningful progress over the next, you know, 5-10 years, it sounds like those are some effective policies or actions that they should be prioritizing at this point.
0: Yes, absolutely. Access to the affordable childcare, having those spaces available, that makes a big difference. It means either you can enter the workforce or you can, you know, maybe be able to go from part-time to full-time because you have a full-time space. I mean, we know that people are on those wait lists a very long time. It's probably the second call they make when they find out that a baby's coming, if they have any idea what the childcare situation is.
1: Yeah.
0: Look, households have to have two earners. There's no question anymore. And women are skilled, have the education. All of that is there. So what else do we need to be doing? It really is the policies, the changes in law. We need those laws to be strengthened. And frankly, we need to be holding all of our employers to account here.
1: Yeah.
0: Why is the private sector not being held to account for this? This is a human right. And it might not be that same straightforward, you know, hiring a man with the same qualifications and paying them more, though that likely still happens. Mm-hmm. It is this other, you know, how do we make sure that we are really valuing what women are bringing to the workforce?
1: And, you know, mentioned the two income families, and I'm thinking that, you know, the gap certainly has impact today, but further down the road, I mean, if women are earning less over the course of a career, that's going to have impact on household finances, retirement security, and even poverty rates further down the road. Am I off base with that?
0: No, you are not. That is exactly

0: exactly the case. And because it is compounded, so that very first job offer follows you, unless there is legislation that says the employer cannot ask, then that will follow you. And, you know, if you're taking any leave, that often will mean you've missed out on some opportunities. So absolutely it compounds. And when you are taking that leave, it's employment insurance for maternity and parental, and it's 55% of your salary. You know, the highest child poverty rates we see are for those with children who are under the age of two. And this is the contributing factor.
1: Yep, absolutely.
0: Right? If you're making a decision in your household and you're a heterosexual household and there's a good chance that the father is earning more, it's not him. Like, you just can't make that decision financially, even if you want to figure out what that might look like. Provinces like Quebec top up those programs, and they also actually provide paternity leave. That's specifically to try
1: Many
0: and get at
1: too.
0: This. Yes, that as well.
1: All right, listen, Dr. Christine Saunier, the Canadian Centre for Policy Alternatives Atlantic Office, appreciate your time this morning. Thank you so much.
0: Thank you. Appreciate the time as well.
1: All right, take care. It is 10:47, quick break, and we'll be right back. I'm Lisa Blackburn. This is Nova Scotia Today on 95.7 News Radio. Back in a moment.
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1: Hey, welcome back to the show. So glad to have you with us this morning. 10:50 is the time, and it is road trip season. Many families are going to be hitting the road this summer, and many will take their pets with

0: them. But a new survey that is out by Léger for Allstate Canada, it suggested that many pet owners are taking unnecessary risks when traveling with their four-legged family members. So perhaps you need a primer on some steps you can take while keeping everybody safer on the road. Well, let's talk about this with George Lubachiks, who is the agency manager with Allstate Canada. George, good morning, sir. Thank you so much for joining us.
1: Good morning, Lisa. Thank you so much for having me. Appreciate that.
0: So listen, let's start with the survey results. Were you a little bit surprised to learn that only about half of Canadian pet owners are using any type of restraint at all when traveling with their pets?
1: You know, we've had the surveys in the past, and it never surprises me. It always seems to be hanging around this amount. That's why I hope a message like this kind of gets out there, and we can increase it, you know, by 5 points or 10 points by the time we have another survey. But I'm not entirely surprised when you see travelers out there with their pets in the car, and there are no restraints whatsoever.
0: What is the, I think the number is something like 12% only use like a harness with a seatbelt, and 32% using crates.
1: Yeah, I think it's a little more normalized to put the animals into crates. I think it's harnesses. You don't see them as often, yes.
0: Interesting. See, I'm team harness, so that kind of surprises me a bit. You know, many people think of an unrestrained animal as a distraction issue, but also there are major safety concerns. What happens during a collision? I mean, what happens during a sudden stop or a crash?
1: Yeah, absolutely. You might not see or hear about it as much in daily life, but obviously in the insurance field, we are more accustomed to hearing about these types of stories. Certainly a distraction is number one, letting pets roam in the car, sitting on the driver's lap, for example, can be a concern. In case of a sudden stop or a crash does occur, yes, the pet can be injured. Other passengers are also at risk. And also in case an accident does happen and first responders arrive, it's a hazard to them as well. The pet can get confused and, you know, might lash out at responders who are just trying to help.
0: So, you know, before people even leave the driveway this summer on a road trip, what are some of the most important safety measures they can and should take with their pets?
1: Yeah, we've already mentioned the first two, harness and crates. I think that that's super important to start using it early, and that the summer's just starting, especially if you have a smaller pet, it's a good idea to start to acclimatize them by using those harnesses, putting them in crates. For dogs especially, cats too, if you're not putting in the crate, put a safety net in the car so they can't go into the front seat at least, and they stay in the back. Again, the usual standard, don't leave your pet alone in the car as well. And as I mentioned, plan ahead, like you said, and ease them into car travel.
0: Yeah. I'm curious, are there any legal implications if an unrestrained pet contributes to a collision or distracts a driver?
1: It's no excuse, of course, in case there is a collision and you're at fault. You can't be saying that, well, my pet did this or that to get you. It will still be your, as far as insurance is concerned anyways, it'll still be your responsibility to take ownership of that accident. It's no excuse. But as far as criminal concerns, I'm not exactly sure if individual provinces have those laws in place. I don't think so at this point, but to prevent the accident, I think, is the key here.
0: And, I mean, this is not something that is very costly to do, thinking about the harness.
1: Yes.
0: I mean, a lot of those products... I mean, my dog wears a harness baseline anyway, so it's just the matter of, having, it's almost like a seatbelt extension that clicks one end to the harness, and then the other end clicks right into the seatbelt in the back seat. Those things are relatively inexpensive.
1: Inexpensive, not time consuming. I think it's a matter of making sure that we just utilize them. To when I, you know, I have a cat at home, I use a crate. It has never once gotten used to a crate. It makes the same sounds and noises every time I put the poor thing into the crate, but it is a safety concern, and I make sure she goes in there. And yes, I know she'll whine on the way there to the appointment we're going to, but it's not super cost prohibitive at all. Crates or harnesses for that case.
0: Yeah,
1: and bigger crates, of course, for bigger dogs.
0: And okay, there will be a little bit of a training involved, and you know, they have to get used to it. You know, especially for a dog that is used to being what we refer to as our at our house as surfer dogs, the ones who stick their heads out the window. Some of them.

0: are just so hardwired to want to do that, that you're going to have to train them otherwise to keep them safe.
1: That is the case. You know, I think other drivers, us, we all appreciate seeing a dog head out the window. It is a nice sight to see. It's very summery, of course, to see it in Canada. But yeah, you're absolutely right. We have to buckle down. And as I said, if this message reaches any ears and they got a pet in the car, do consider looking at the pet section for a harness or a crate next time you're out and about.
0: Yeah. Is anything in particular they should be looking for when they go shopping for those?
1: It's a matter of, again, there's weight requirements, size requirements. Not okay. All dogs fit in crates, of course. Cats are easy. Smaller dogs might be easier too. But yeah, some manufacturer might fit certain car types. But I think by and large, fairly universal. Just make sure you're getting the right size for the right car, for the car and right pet.
0: All right. And before we wrap up, if listeners remember only one thing from our conversation this morning, what should they take away from this?
1: Yeah, this is the most precious cargo they have is, of course, their pets and their families. And we wouldn't think of driving without any of them harnessed, in my opinion. So I hope your listeners take that away. Thank you, Lisa. Thank you.
0: All right. This is George Lubasikic, who is the agency manager with Allstate Canada. Listen, George, thank you so much for joining us this morning.
1: Anytime, Lisa. Thank you so much.
0: All right. Take care. It is 10:56, just coming up to 10:57, and Blake Priddle is going to step in with a news update in just a moment. On the other side, it is going to be House Calls with Dr. John Gillis. Your moment to get answers about questions about your health. So give us a call at 902-405-6000 or 1-877-801-8255 with your questions for the doctor. In the meantime, we've got a news update. I'm Lisa Blackburn. This is Nova Scotia Today on 95.7 News Radio. 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

0: 7:05. Starting to dry up a little bit out there, which will be nice to see. And this is now time for Host Calls with Dr. John Gillis. Your moment to get answers about questions on your health. Not sure if you have an ache, a pain, a bump, a lump, anything that you want to discuss with the doctor, give us a call right now at 902-405-6000 or 1-877-801-8255. A couple of things that are going on that are big public health stories in Canada. Measles, still one of the biggest. The Public Health Agency of Canada is continuing to track cases across multiple provinces. Health officials are reminding Canadians to make sure the vaccinations are up to date, especially before traveling this summer. Quebec has also reported some recent cases. So perhaps one of the things we'll get at is how concerned should we be about measles as we travel around over the summer, whether it's here in Canada or elsewhere. The MAID program and mental illness is back in the spotlight. A federal parliamentary committee has released a report recommending that medical assistance in dying might not be expanded to include people whose sole underlying condition is mental illness. So that issue is still one of the most significant health policy debates in Canada. And speaking of MAID, June 17th actually marked the 10th anniversary of the legalization of MAID in Canada. So that's prompted a national conversation about how the program has evolved and what challenges remain. There is ongoing, as we just heard for the news, with Blake Prittle, access to family doctors. The need a physician list in Nova Scotia has increased again, and access to family doctors, specialists, and timely treatment continues to be a major issue right across Canada, especially right here in Atlantic Canada. Long wait times remain a source of frustration for patients and a major policy challenge for them as well. The electronic health records, the digital health transformation. Nova Scotia continuing to roll out the one-person, one-record system. It's part of a broader trend towards integrated digital health records right across Canada. But it has certainly had some bumps, perhaps not the rollout itself, but the impact that it has had on wait times as staff have to be trained to do all of this. So, you know, that perhaps you have a story about something that happened to you with health records that you'd like to share. But your calls for Dr. John Gillis at 902-405-6000 or 1-877-801-8255. Those are the numbers, that is the number, if you are long distance. And Dr. John Gillis is joining us now. Good morning, doctor. Are you there, sir?
1: I sure am.
0: All right. Awesome. So, listen, we were talking about measles off the top, and just wondering, you know, how concerned should we be about measles right now, especially as we're getting ready for the summer travel season?
1: Well, I mean, the broader issue is that we shouldn't be worrying about it at all. Measles was effectively eradicated, and due to political and forces of stupidity, we've had people, stop vaccinating against this, you know, preventable and eradicated disease, and now it's back, and it's something we've had to deal with.
0: Yeah.
1: You know, my advice to people is just to follow the public health recs. I've been topping people up that have only had one MMR vaccine, and just encouraging people to do that. If you're born after 1970 and you've only had one, you should have a second MMR. And pharmacies okay. have that. Public health have that. Most doctors' offices have it. I keep some around for people that. For most adults, is it going to get you catastrophically sick? No. But what's happening is it's moving around the population, and you know, we've had kids, particularly in the U.S., die from this recently, and it's tragic to watch because it's so unnecessary.
0: So, and I guess you mentioned 1970, and so I was born in 1968. How do I know if I'm fully vaccinated?
1: So the statistics and the analysis done by people far smarter, we think, than perhaps you or I, says that if you're, born before 70, that you've acquired, herd immunity, or, you've been exposed and you're fine.
0: Mm.
1: That's the consensus. So then they look at the data, they look at, what's out there, they look at, who's had what vaccine, and that's the determination. So,

0: It's always been my understanding of it, but people, the individual practitioners probably have some discretion to, make some calls on that. But again, it's not super clear. My understanding was that it's, if it's based off the list, you take who's there. If I'm opening a practice and I want to take, 100 people of my choice, I don't think there's a way to, stop somebody from doing that. They're not going to come in and say, no, you can't do that. So there's probably a bit of that going on, whether it's demographic or whether it's, families of, other patients, this, that, the other thing. You do hear a little bit about that, but I assume you bring this up for a reason, not just out of general interest.
1: I'll just go, my friend, she's from Ukraine. She's been here 2 years, and through, I don't know, whatever service it was, her and her friends got a family doctor, within 6 months of being in Canada. And I know so many people that have been on the list for 4 and 5 years. And I'm hearing all these stories of doctors, if it's a new doctor or whatever it is, they're opening up a practice, like you said, but they're not taking people off the list. They're taking patients of their choice or what, how is that fair?
0: Yeah, no, it's a fair point. And, I wish, we probably need a bit better clarity on that. I haven't, really seen an answer to that. There's a number of issues there. You can't, maybe you can, but I think it would be difficult to force practitioners to, not take people that they choose to take. But if people are coming off the list, it should be done in a fair and transparent manner. And, it is frustrating to people who've been waiting. There are other factors there. For newcomers, there are some processes and there are some newcomer clinics that are freestanding and have separate funding that have been able to help some of the refugees that have into the country.
1: It's interesting. I couldn't even get my father a doctor when he was dying. Anyway, elbows up.
2: All right. Thank you so much for that, John. Appreciate your call.
0: Lisa, we're not letting that one go.
2: No.
0: you can, if you're going to get mouthy about politics, elbows up. Which is a reference to the federal government. This is a provincial jurisdiction. And
2: exactly.
0: If you want to elbow somebody, pick the right corner.
2: Yeah, exactly. And, certainly that does, it leads to some serious questions about, are we leaving the most vulnerable and the sickest in our province by the wayside by being able to pick and choose who gets on the list and who is taken as a doctor. So that's,
0: well, look, underlying this. I mean, first of all, this is an ongoing issue for many years, as across multiple governments of all stripes. And I've tried and we've tried on this program, not to blame people. I mean, the feds have a role in funding stuff. The province administers it. And, I think they're trying. I really do. I mean, I think the Houston government is trying. I think the McNeil government tried. I think the Dexter government tried. But it is so complicated.
2: Absolutely.
0: To try and sort all this out.
2: It's going to depend from community to community as well.
0: Right. And, as the population ages, it is tough. If you're, a new grad coming out, I've been working with a few of them recently, people that are just finishing up. This is the time of year. And, excited about starting out there, but it's also daunting, and it's new grads aren't taking on 3,000-4,000 patients like all the old white dudes that are, retiring these days. The demographic has changed, and it's good that it's changed. I mean, we've talked many times about how important it is to have more women in the profession and to have better balance, but the side effect of that is these new docs are taking on 1,500 patients, not 4,000, which means we need more of them to fill it up. And frankly, if you start a new practice, I think it's human nature to want a balance of people. You want some young families, you want some, middle-aged, healthy people, and, some older folks. But do you want 90% of your patients to be 80 with chronic health problems? You probably don't. You want a mix. How do we get to that mix?
2: Exactly. It is 11:15. We're going to take a quick break. This is House Calls with Dr. John Gillis. Hang on the line, Mike. We will get to you in just a moment. I'm Lisa Blackburn, and this is Nova Scotia Today on 95.7 News Radio. Back in a moment.
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17: Welcome back. 11:18 is the time, and this is House Calls with Dr. John Gillis. And joining us on the line at 902-405-6000 is Mike. Good morning, Mike, and thank you for waiting.
18: Hey, no problem. You're doing a great job, Lisa.
17: Oh, thank you. Thank you.
18: So you know.
17: You're keeping the ship afloat till Dan gets back. What health concern do you have on your mind?
18: Well, first, I appreciate you, Dr. John, for doing this, and I don't know why people would get mad at you because they can't get a family doctor. That's not your fault. But anyway, I fell down a couple weeks ago, hurt my knee. Mm-mm. I didn't really bang it on anything, but it's been sore. It's my left knee, and it's on, like, the left side of my kneecap. And when I sit for any amount of time, it aches really bad, and it just constantly aches worse until I stand up. When I stand up and walk, pain goes away. I have no pain whatsoever. But then when I drive a truck, so obviously I sit for long periods, it will just start to ache and throb. And I'm just wondering if, like, could it be an MCL or whatever they call it? Or is there anything I can do for it? Should I go get an X-ray? Mm.
19: So you said it's the left knee and on the outside or the inside? Sorry, I just wanted to be clear.
18: On the outside, on the left side of my kneecap. Yeah, on the outside.
19: Yeah, but not the kneecap itself. So it could be just your kneecap kind of grinding up against the knee itself. It could be the ligament on the side, which in this case would be the lateral collateral, not the medial. It could be the meniscus, which is where the kind of the bones join and where all the cartilage is. So usually when you, if you're sitting down, it, you know, when it's positional, it's something is pinching there.

0: The first treatment tends to be the same, which is, you know, ice the area, take some anti-inflammatories like Aleve, 1 to 2 twice a day, and then maybe get into some physio to see if they can help narrow down what the diagnosis is. You know, I've had, you know, problems with my knees over the years just from abusing myself playing sports. And, you know, a couple things, you know, settle down the inflammation, but also, you know, strengthening helps a lot. When the knees get a little older and things are grinding up against each other, you know, the keeping strong and keeping the muscles above and below the knee strong is helpful too. I mean, I've said a few times on the show, I had a really bad knee a few years ago, and my ortho buddy told me in very polite terms to, you know, get off me fat arse and go drop 20 pounds and strengthen my legs. And he was right in this case. So in your case, it may just be the way you moved or the way you're sitting, and, you know, some, you know, ice, some topical Voltaren, some Aleve, that sort of thing should help settle it down. But it may be worth a look, you know, have the physio take a look at it just to assess your position, you know, suggest some strengthening and some stretching, and sometimes a little brace even in the short term to help with alignment can help too. So that's where I'd start.
1: Is it interesting to note that he feels the discomfort when he's sitting, not when he's standing or walking?
0: Yeah, I mean, so that suggests that something about, you know, that position, which, you know, would tighten up the kneecap, which would pull the knee into a different alignment, is what's irritated, whereas when you move out of that alignment, you know, it's not irritated. So, you know, that would be instructive in helping to narrow down the diagnosis. But, you need to take a look at it to do so.
1: All right,
2: okay,
1: Mike.
2: So I should be able to go see physio without, I wouldn't have to see my doctor to get a requisition.
0: No, you shouldn't need most. Most physios don't need a referral anymore, and the insurance companies, like, you know, frankly, it's a waste of everybody's time. You come to see me, and I write you a paper, and then you go see the physio, and I think that message has finally gotten through. So, yeah, most times you don't. Just go see and
1: cut out the middleman.
0: Cut out the middleman. Yep, you got her.
1: All right, Mike, any other questions? All right, perfect. Thank you.
2: No, I'm good.
1: All right, take care.
2: You too.
1: All right, 902-405-6000 or 1-877-801-8255. Those are the numbers to call. And I was mentioning earlier that Federal Parliamentary Committee has released their report, and they've recommended that medical assistance in dying not be expanded to include people whose sole underlying condition is mental illness. I mean, certainly this is one of the most significant health policy debates that we have in this country. Why is this issue so medically complex?
0: Well, look, I think it's complex for a lot of reasons, not the least of which are that it touches into, you know, religion, morality, and the interface with medicine. You know, to me, as somebody who's been doing this for a long time, 25 years ago, next Wednesday, I did my first shift at the Dartmouth General. I can't believe that, but here we are. But, you know, we've seen a lot over the years. We've seen a lot of people, you know, die with dignity. We've seen people suffer. And, you know, this has been important to me and to a lot of people in the profession, that we have a proper means of helping people die with dignity when the time comes.
1: And,
0: you know, it's been there for a long time, but we've managed to formalize it and make it better.
1: Yeah, I mean, June 17th actually was the 10th anniversary of MAID being legalized. And, I think it has changed Canadian healthcare over the past decade, for sure.
0: It has. And look, there's a lot of hysteria out there. I mean, like, just turn on social media that we're murdering people. And, you know, like me and my colleagues are, you know, shipping livers and kidneys out the back, you know, for extra bucks so I can buy a Porsche. I mean,
1: oh, are those some of the misconceptions that patients commonly have about MAID?
0: I don't think it's common, but I think that's what you see in some of the social media hysteria, which is, you know, the small voice, but the loudest voice. But it is important to have an ongoing conversation about this. And, you know, again, this whole issue about mental health alone, this is what's actually supposed to happen. Parliamentary committee of all parties got together, listened to experts, and said, you know what, this is probably too much. This is too soon. We're not ready for this. Mm-hmm. And that's good. That's what should happen. And it shouldn't be political. It should not be hysterical. It should be a reasoned conversation to say, look, for people with terminal cancer, ALS, Lou Gehrig's disease, multiple medical problems, you know, this is okay, but it still needs to be rigid. And, you know, the misconception that, and it drives me nuts,

0: because I see it every day on social media, that I was offered made. There's no such thing. It's not like someone offers you a popsicle and you're like, okay, cool, I'm done. No, you have to apply for it, and then it has to be reviewed, and it has to be reviewed again. And you can withdraw consent at any time. I mean, it's quite a rigorous process.
1: It is. I mean, went through the process with my own mother, and I mean, it took a couple of weeks by the time, you know, and we had several doctors who came to the house and interviewed not just my mom, but the whole family. You know, it was an incredible process. And those folks that participate in the MADE program, they are champions. It takes a special doctor to you know, have those and navigate those conversations with families. It's incredible.
0: It really is, Lisa. And I'll tell you, I mean, I don't see it a lot, but you know, we see it in the ER from time to time, and you know, with you know, friends and family, and you're dealing with human emotion as it intersects with, you know, what's going on in front of them, what people's beliefs may or may not be. And, you know, we see all shapes and sizes. Most people are quite reasonable. From time to time, we see people that, you know, granny's 95 and is in, you know, V-fib, and they, you know, they want us to do CPR on somebody whose, you know, chest wall is going to collapse and is just going to suffer, and it's not the right thing to do.
1: Yeah, it's, you know, it's the science plus the emotion, plus, of course, there's also the faith-based arguments as well. Those things all sort of colliding when it comes to MADE.
0: Right, and we definitely don't want to be, you know, what keeps getting said, offering it. It's not how it works. But we want to make sure that people who are vulnerable, who have mental health issues and have, you know, issues that we believe to be correctable, have access to services to help them. And I think that's where this has gone, is that people said, if it's mental health only, you know, let's take a pause here and see if we're doing all we can to help these people. Mm. And I think that's perfectly reasonable. And that shouldn't be a, you know, a liberal, conservative, NDP block thing. That should be a human thing. And, you know, let's maybe just say we're it's positive that this parliamentary committee has gotten there, and, see that as a good thing.
1: 902-405-6000 or 1-877-801-8255. Those are the numbers to call for House Calls with Dr. John Gillis. We are going to take a quick break, but hey, give us a call. The phone lines are open now. We'll get you settled there, and when we come back, we will definitely take your calls. Blake Priddle, standing by with your news update. I'm Lisa Blackburn, sitting in for Dan Allstrand. 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
3: From the 95.7 News Desk, I'm Chris Haleff. Here's what's making news this hour. The number of Nova Scotians looking for a doctor has increased in the last month. Nova Scotia Health says in its latest update, the number of people on the Need a Family Practice Registry as of June 1st is 60,579. That's an increase of 386 since the last update on the 1st of May. The health authority says the percentage of the population on the registry is now 5.5%. Nova Scotia Health says it will next update the registry in early July. Police in Nova Scotia have charged a second man with first-degree murder in the death of Stephen Boudreau. In April, Boudreau was reported missing from Hopewell in northern Nova Scotia. Boudreau's remains were found in May, which is when the first suspect, 29-year-old Cody Reed Palmer, was arrested in Torbrook and charged with first-degree murder. The second accused, 36-year-old Travis Sean Jennings of Kings County, was arrested at a home in East Dalhousie on Monday. And the unofficial results in for the Acadian riding in Cape Breton for the first time. Elections Nova Scotia says Tory candidate Claude Bourgeois received 1,300 votes to win the newly created riding of Shady Camp Marjorie's Pleasant Bay. Bourgeois says he looks forward to representing the constituency at the provincial level and also thank the other candidates. That means Tim Houston's PC party now has 56 seats. For more news, you can follow us on Twitter or at halifax.citynews.ca.
4: I'm meteorologist Alistair Alders. Partly cloudy to mainly clear tonight. A slight chance of a shower diminishing this evening. 14 the low with a west wind of 15 to 30. And then Thursday, it's a mix of sun and cloud with a high of 23, a variable wind of 20 to 40. Friday, mainly cloudy. Chance of afternoon showers, 19, and a few showers are expected Friday night. Then for Saturday, it's mainly cloudy with a few showers, 20. Sunday, partly sunny, chance of showers, and the high also near 20 degrees.
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5: Welcome back to the program. So glad to have you sharing some of this time with us. We are now in the middle of house calls with Dr. John Gillis, and we are taking your health-related questions right now at 902-405-6000 or 1-877-801-8255. If you have a health-related question that's been nagging at you and you want some answers, give us a call and we'll get the doctor on to it. Something that has sort of reared its head, I guess you could say, in the news of late is a brand new weight loss drug, retatuteride. Am I even close to that, doctor?
6: I know most of these by their trade names, so I'm not sure which one that is.
5: All right, this is the new experimental drug that's being developed by Eli Lilly. It's sort of raised its head in the news after it was revealed that a certain 79-year-old man down in the U.S. who is well-connected was able to get a hold of that drug on compassionate grounds, even though it is still sort of going through the process of FDA approval. What do you know about compassionate use? And do you know anything, is that something that drug makers here in Canada have as well?
6: Yeah, I mean, it's that you normally see that with, early stage cancer drugs and, drugs that, for catastrophic conditions that

0: may not be, you know, fully studied or ready. But, you know, if someone, you know, if the early data is promising and somebody, you know, quite frankly, is going to die anyway, you know, sometimes that happens. Now, you know, it wouldn't seem to be, you know, so I found this retatrutide, which is, you know, just basically seems like a souped up GLP-1 that seems to have more dramatic weight loss effects. You know, is weight loss an emergency that should, you know, allow something like this to be fast tracked? You know, apparently, you know, the FDA and the company, you know, felt that in this case it was. So, I mean, there were probably a lot of personal issues and, you know, medical issues that are specifically.
1: The patient was described as suffering from severe obesity that hadn't responded to existing treatments, also diagnosed with obstructive sleep apnea, pulmonary hypertension, and was seeking access to the drug before it had been approved by the FDA. So that sounds like a lot of underlying conditions there.
0: Yeah, and look, I mean, if it was reviewed and it was felt to be appropriate and all the risks were discussed, I mean, this is the problem, right? I mean, we come across this ethically from time to time. You know, the province or somebody won't cover, you know, a drug. And then you look at the drug, it's like $100,000 and it may prolong life for 3 to 6 months. And then you get into, well, you know, obviously a person's life is worth it, but how much is it worth it? And it's a terrible call to have to make when, you know, you're dealing with people's lives, dollars. You know, in this case, you know, this is quite interesting. And, you know, we've talked a fair bit recently about Ozempic and Wegovy and, you know, the new double ones, Mounjaro and Zepbound. That had had a, you know, quite frankly, a profound impact on a lot of people. I used to be hell-bent against this stuff. And,
1: oh, really?
0: I changed my tune. When they first came out, particularly in the U.S., they were being heavily marketed. You know, this is the solution to everything. You know, you don't need to go to the gym. You don't need to watch what you eat. You'll just drop weight. And, you know, that's not how this is supposed to look.
1: No, but you still have to put in the work.
0: But there are genuinely a lot of people out there who do that, who, have, you know, for metabolic reasons, diabetes, different conditions, have tried everything. And I frankly have seen a lot of people do very well with these meds. Been life-changing for them, not only in terms of weight loss, but also, you know, I've commented a couple times, just, you know, for your benefit, other things, smoking, alcohol, other substances, you know, people are just like, I don't want to eat as much, but I don't want the third and the fourth beer. That's had a positive impact as well. So it's quite interesting where this is going. I think we're going to see a lot of secondary research, but we also still have to be careful, you know, with the new kid on the block, that, you know, it's not having other problems. It's not causing such catastrophic or such massive weight loss that it's causing other problems.
2: Yeah.
0: Hence the review process. But, you know, in this case, they obviously felt it was worth it to help this individual.
1: But I guess, so, you know, the bottom line is we do have compassionate use in Canada as well. Like, there is the possibility for Canadians to apply to drug companies for compassionate use for drugs that perhaps aren't completely.
0: I think Health Canada does have that process, okay. And I think it, you know, it would definitely vary depending on what it is. But yeah, absolutely.
1: Excellent. 902-405-6000 is the number, or 1-877-801-8255 toll free if you want to join in and have a question for Dr. John Gillis for House Calls. Chris is on the line. Hi, Chris. What's on your mind?

0: Yeah, it's probably B12. D is usually, a pill or a gummy or something like that. So, like, yeah, I mean, I inject stuff in people all day long. I run a pain clinic, but I injected B12 in, three or four people today because we often do it with the other stuff. Does that happen? Yes. Sometimes, sometimes it's the skin or the muscle that gets irritated. It's inflammatory or infectious. Once in a blue moon, you go in too far, you get too close to the bone or too close to a nerve. Like I said, very rare, but it does happen. Usually the recommendation, is to ice it, take some anti-inflammatories, and usually it'll settle down. If it's warm or there's any sign of infection, you should get it checked. So, is that possible? Yes. Is it rare? Yes. The treatment is conservative initially with, like I said, ice and anti-inflammatories. If it's not settling them down, get her checked.
1: Okay. Thank you.
2: All right. Thank you so much, Chris, for your call. 902-405-6000 or 1-877-801-8255. If you want to chat with a doctor and have that conversation that you've been wanting to have. Interesting, he was talking about vitamin D because somebody in our household was just got blood work back, and their vitamin D was at 9. I think that's kind of low, don't you?
0: Yeah, that's like I've been living in a cave under the city forever. That's how low that is. I mean, I joke about that because, vitamin D we get in our food, but we also generate it by being exposed to sunlight.
2: Yeah.
0: And, something we often see in this climate is people aren't too bad with their levels in the summer, but as we... as the polar bears and the tauntaun emerge in January and February and we're indoors, our levels drop. But that is really low. Like, I don't know if I've ever seen a level that low.
2: No. The pharmacy actually had to call in for reinforcements because they didn't have the required medication on hand for that. So, yeah. is there something that is that just caused by a lack of sunshine, period, end of sentence, or are there other underlying conditions that could cause somebody's vitamin D to go that low?
0: Yeah, so you do need vitamin D in your diet. So people who don't drink milk, I'll never go low on vitamin D because I drink gallons of milk every week.
2: Okay.
0: Vitamin D is fat soluble, so if you don't have a certain amount of fat in your diet, you won't absorb it as much. There are people with certain gastrointestinal problems that won't absorb it as much. So there are a number of things. People who are celiac or Crohn's can have issues. So you do want to try to address any underlying medical conditions. Mm-hmm. You want to try and get out and get some sunlight. For most people, supplementation with, over-the-counter meds is enough.
2: Yeah.
0: But as I said, that level's really low. You just want to make sure there's not something underlying that.
2: Yeah, and I mean, that can cause a lot of, a low vitamin D level can lead to a lot of symptoms that you can just chalk up to so many other things.
0: Yeah, absolutely. And, this is why it's sometimes hard to pull apart when, people have, specific issues, with fatigue or having bone issues or weakness.
2: Yeah.
0: It can cause all of these things, but there's a lot of other things that can cause that. So, it's one of the things that are sort of on the list. I saw someone this morning who was complaining of sort of just general fatigue. So, we look at vitamin D, we look at B12, mm-hmm. we look at thyroid, we look at male, we look at testosterone.
2: Yeah.
0: Make sure they're not anemic. Look at their thyroid. A number of things that you start with to see if you can identify an obvious cause. Sometimes it's multifactorial.
2: Yeah, so you mentioned B12. A lot of times, does a low B12 and low vitamin D sort of go hand in hand?
0: Yeah, they can. I mean, sometimes if it's an absorptive issue in particular, with D, for most people, I think it's dietary or not being outside. But yeah, we often see them together, for sure.
2: All right, 11:45 is the time. 902-405-6000 is the number if you want to talk to Dr. John Gillis. And, if you have a medical question that's been on your mind and you need some answers, give us a call. We're going to take a quick break, and the phone lines are open now for you. I'm Lisa Blackburn. This is Nova Scotia Today on 95.7 News Radio. 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
7: Hey, welcome back to the program. It is 11:48, and this is House Calls with Dr. John Gillis. And the doctor is waiting for your calls now, 902-405-6000 or 1-877-801-8255. Dr. Gillis, new story today that confirms that cases of Ebola in Eastern Congo have, they've topped 1,000, including some 250 deaths. And just wondering, how concerned about Ebola should we be here in North America? I mean, it seems like a world away, but in this day and age, nothing really is a world away. Everything can be on our doorstep in a moment's notice. So how concerned do we need to be?
11: Well, I mean, I was just looking at this before we get on the air. There's a case in France from a doctor that returned from the Congo.
7: Yeah, see, that's the kind of stuff that scares me.
11: It can move pretty quickly. So, look, the story remains generally the same. The World Health Organization, the Centers for Disease Control, and other organizations are monitoring this carefully. Despite the, outrage and misinformation that is too prevalent in the world right now, for many years, these groups have done amazing work to help identify outbreaks and contain them and provide resources to these countries to help. I mean, one of the reasons why we have outbreaks often in, poorer or more isolated places is they don't have the ability to vaccinate. There's no vaccine currently against Ebola, but there was against one strain. but to, you know, to do the quarantining, the sanitation, that sort of thing. And, you know,

0: those efforts are underway. At this point, I don't think we need to be in a panic about it, but we can't ignore it, and we can't treat it as, you know, this is not the next conspiracy theory. You know, this Ebola is not new. It's been around, it's flared up before, and it's been contained, and that's good. But there's a chance that it might not, and if it starts to spread, we can't have a situation where, this is fake news, it's just, big pharma trying to milk us again. We have to be open-minded. And, if strange things happen that don't make sense, we should analyze them. But this is not that. This is a long, long-established virus that exists in Africa and has for many years and is deadly.
1: Yeah.
0: And it has to be treated as such.
1: Yeah,
0: and
1: they're used to this. I mean, this is nothing new for them.
0: That's correct. I just think, unfortunately, we're seeing, in the media in North America and Europe, the creep in of, oh, this is just another attempt to shut us down. I'm like, no, it's not. Nobody wants to shut anybody down. Nobody wants that. But we have to take it seriously because if it does spread, it's deadly and it's a killer.
1: Yeah, and there's really nothing you can do to prevent it either.
0: That's right. Other than, quarantining and, hygiene and all those things. I think they're working on a vaccine. But, even that has reached, the level of conspiracy. Oh, it's just, they're bringing this in so they can make more money. And it's, it's frustrating to read that. It's not what's happening. But, we keep going. We pay attention and we react as appropriate at the appropriate level without panicking.
1: 902-405-6000 is the local number, or toll free at 1-877-801-8255. Those are the numbers to get in touch with Dr. John Gillis. If you have a health concern that you need answers to, something that's been taking place across the province, about a month, maybe 2 months now, is the electronic health records and digital health transformation, basically one person, one record system. How's from your perspective, how are things going so far?
0: Look, I was in the ER yesterday, and it was a particularly congested day. Everything was taking forever. It was a frustrating day. I think that was my fourth shift working with the system. The first three were pretty good. Yesterday was really frustrating. It's just putting in every order takes a bit longer. We'll figure it out. The system wants to kick you out if you don't use the same computer, which is important for security and privacy, but you spend half the day logging back in. There's a way around that. You have to carry a card with you. I don't have such a card. I'm going to have to get one. It's fine. It's just there's a lot of little things that slow everything down. Scans are taking longer because, diagnostic imaging, in Dartmouth in particular, I don't know how it works elsewhere, but had a very good system and was very smooth. And they're having to now adapt and integrate to this new thing. So everything's just taking longer, trying to get things done. People are waiting. People are cranky. People are frustrated. Mm. Again, as I said to Dan the last few weeks, I think ultimately it's going to be quite positive because it allows all the information to be in one place. In my case, I don't write very well. It looks like hieroglyphs, but I type 70, 80 words a minute. My notes are very, clean and easy now because I type everything. So all of those things are going to be good. It's just the growing pains are there. And yesterday, definitely felt it.
1: Yeah, and there is certainly recognition that this will improve patient care. There will be benefits that patients will notice down the road. But, I guess the concern, too, is that there have been a number of procedures that had to be bumped so that staff could undertake the training that was involved with rolling out this new system. So that's sort of created a bit of a domino effect, I'm thinking.
0: Yeah, absolutely. And, someone made a comment to me yesterday, one of my colleagues, that I think her partner may work in anesthesia, and, that they had a very efficient system and they've had to completely change it, and you change anything. So you get multiple choke points in the system, right? It can slow down at any of them, and if it's slowing down at all of them, it creates a problem. I saw a few people yesterday that had been there for 15 hours, which is, unusual, and for some of them, it was because, they were less serious. They got pushed to the kind of back of the queue. The ability to order things early from the waiting room or a triage has been not taken away, but because it takes longer and it's different, it may not be getting

0: done in the same way or with the same timeliness. And, you know, I come on shift and like, I'm like, why is this guy here for 10 hours and had nothing done? Well, there's an answer for that, because triage was backed up 14 deep because triage is taking longer now. And it, you know, those kinks will be ironed out. We'll get there. It's just a little bit frustrating for everybody, you know, the patients too. And, you know, hopefully everybody can understand that, you know, this is a good idea ultimately, and that everybody's trying very hard. Trust me.
1: Well,
0: nobody's, you know, sitting in the back smoking a joint and, you know, eating pizza.
1: So is the ultimate goal here to be able to access patient records from across Canada? So if you're visiting Halifax and you're from Vancouver and you fall ill and have to go to hospital, that the doctor who treats you in Halifax will be able to access your records out west?
0: I think we might get there eventually. I think that's a bridge too far right now. But right now, if we can get it all across Nova Scotia, not just hospitals, but, you know, family doctor visits and all sorts of things integrated so that we know what we're dealing with. I mean, even now, you know, because it's so new, if I want to see, you know, say you were in the ER last year, that's still in the old system. I got to go dig up someone's, you know, handwritten Sanskrit note and try and read it.
1: Yeah.
0: It's scanned there, but, you know, notes from the past month or two, you click on and the note is there with all the blood work in a chart. The note's handwritten. It's easy to read. You know, you can find the ECGs and the imaging. It's, again, it's all there. It's going to be much easier. It's just the growing pains of, and look, the shortcuts to, you know, for example, you know, you want to put in a normal physical exam. You can, you know, you can set up a code or a macro to do that and then just type in the normal parts. I haven't learned how to do that yet. So, you know, I feel like I'm pretty tech savvy. I've been working with electronic records since I came out because I type well and I can't write, but I just haven't mastered this one yet, and I'll get there.
1: Everyone will get there eventually. Well, listen, that is the end of our time for now. Dr. John Gillis, thank you so much for joining us today. And you'll be back next week to take listener calls, I'm sure.
0: I think next week might be Canada Day, so I think we might be chilling.
1: Oh, well, I thought it was Tuesday. Oh, see, I'm a day behind. Perfect. All right. Well, you have a fantastic Canada Day, and we'll catch up with you in a couple of weeks' time.
0: Very best.
1: All right, take care. It is 11:57, and we are going to take a quick break for the news. Blake Priddle is standing by with your update. This is Nova Scotia Today. I'm Lisa Blackburn, sitting in for Dan Allstrand. And hey, get ready, because the open hour is coming up next, and we will be taking your calls at 902-405-6000 or 1-877-801-8255. If you want to guarantee your spot, give us a call now. We'll get to the news in just a moment. I'm Lisa Blackburn, and I'll be back right after this.
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0: are among the decorated athletes named to Canada's roster for the 2026 Commonwealth Games in Glasgow. Rogers and Katzberg are also world champions in the hammer throw. Rogers won her event 4 years ago in Birmingham, England, while Katzberg took silver. Decathlete Warner is a former Commonwealth champion, while sprinter DeGrasse is looking for his first hardware at these games. The Commonwealth Games start July 23rd. From the Canadian Press, I'm Jason White.
1: I'm meteorologist Alistair Alders. Partly cloudy to mainly clear tonight. A slight chance of a shower diminishing this evening. 14 the low with a west wind of 15 to 30. And then Thursday, it's a mix of sun and cloud with a high of 23, a variable wind of 20 to 40. Friday, mainly cloudy. Chance of afternoon showers, 19, and a few showers are expected Friday night. Then for Saturday, it's mainly cloudy with a few showers, 20. Sunday, partly sunny, chance of showers, and the high also near 20 degrees.
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3: Welcome back to the show. We've reached the noon hour. It's 12:05 and appreciate you spending some time with us. It is now the open hour. This is your time to take over the show. 902-405-6000 or 1-877-801-8255, toll free. Give us a call if something is on your mind, if you have heard something on the show or on the news that perhaps has piqued your interest. We'd like to talk about it with you. No shortage of topics. Perhaps you want to talk about Nova Scotia expanding its school lunch program. Commitment of more than $100 million over the next 4 years. Smart investment for children and families, or perhaps this money should be spent elsewhere. The provincial auditor general has issued a report saying the province has failed to properly oversee parts of the addictions and mental health system. Listen, more Nova Scotians are looking for help. They're seeking help than ever before. And are people actually getting the care they need when they need it? Going to look at housing affordability. This is interesting. A new report out ranks Canada's most affordable real estate markets. Guess who didn't make the top 10? Guess which province didn't even make the top 15? Yeah, we can chat about that as well. Perhaps you want to discuss what is going on at City Hall with the police review of expenses at the mayor's office. That is always a possibility. A judge has stayed a sexual assault case involving an RCMP officer because of delays in getting the matter to trial. So the allegations will never be tested in court. What does that say about the state of our justice system? Perhaps that is a headline that has, is getting your attention. What are your thoughts? Give us a call right now. 902-405-6000 or 1-877-801-8255. Tim is joining us. Good morning, or good afternoon, Tim. Welcome.
4: Good afternoon, Lisa. How are you?
3: I'm doing well. What's on your mind?
4: Well, you're doing a great job. Anyways, two things. One, the mayor's office and the expenditures that were submitted and subsequently led to a police investigation. Yes, I'll be happy to wait until the finding of the investigation, but at the end of the day, the mayor is absolutely responsible. He's been on the show many times. He's the face of the city, that sort of thing. But it, if we develop a mistrust for the mayor, it's going to be difficult for him to overcome that. And if there's substance to it, then I'll be happy to wait, and we'll see what the investigation unfolds. But if there's substance to it, then he should do the honorable thing and either step aside or resign. But the other is my identity. Sure, many people, such as myself, got an email about the credit protection. I haven't heard anything recently about if there's any update, if there's any advancement on the credit protection. What, if anything, is Nova Scotia Power doing?
3: Sorry, I had to catch up there. You were talking about Nova Scotia Power. Okay, no, I don't have the latest from them at all. Are you on the free credit monitoring for the next 5 years?
4: Well, I am, but yeah, my concern is that, our personal information is on the dark web somewhere out there. At the end of the day, I'm sure many people have worked hard to develop their credit. And depending on what hands our credit or personal information falls into, a number of people could be adversely affected.
3: Are you satisfied?

0: satisfied with the way you were treated and your concerns were handled by Nova Scotia Power?
1: Well, the short answer is no. To be perfectly honest, I think there's many problems with the Nova Scotia Power. I know they changed leadership, but at the end of the day, they've been extremely quiet, which is always telling. We'll see what the weeks and months bring going forward.
0: Yeah. And back to the mayor's office for a moment. Little disappointed. Are you a little disappointed in how this has just how this is all developed?
1: 100%. I mean, we're talking about in excess of $100,000.
0: Yes.
1: That's a lot of money. And, you know, everybody is trying to pay their bills.

0: on his job. We may have never known about this. And if there's these issues or these expenditures, you know, maybe there should be an audit to see if there's others. And that's for others to decide.
1: Yeah. All right. Listen, thank you so much, Tim. Appreciate your call this morning. Appreciate your time. And hopefully we'll hear from you again.
0: Enjoy your day. Bye-bye.
1: All right. Thanks. 902-405-6000 or 1-877-801-8255. Yeah, we're going to try and get somebody from either the mayor's office or council to come on the show and discuss this because, you know, as Tim points out, listen, this is a total of $111,000 expenses that did not comply with municipal policy. And this coming just mere weeks, really, after one of the toughest budgets that council has ever had to passed. And so it's, you know, it is disappointing, I guess. For those not familiar with the details on this, an auditor, the Auditor General for the municipality, Andrew Atherton, went before the Council Finance Committee on Monday and said the concerns were raised by senior managers within the municipality earlier this year, and that's what prompted the investigation. For in his professional judgment, things were moving past noncompliance into an area where he wasn't qualified to say whether something was illegal or not. And so that's why he made that call to police that he did. The mayor has in return issued a statement saying that these expenses were handled during a period of significant transition early in his term. And recognizing, of course, that this was the first time that the mayor's office was a separate line item in the budget. Usually, I think it fell under the CAO's budget. But so, having that as a separate business unit line item for the budget, certainly you can understand that there were some transition issues. But, you know, I guess the committee heard that the largest expense was filed last year after the mayor's office hired a human resources consultant to help with hiring of staff. The initial cost was supposed to be $50,000, but the final bill was $90,000. And again, when there is a change in the mayor, there is usually a need to hire staff. So understand that, but I think as many have said, innocent until proven guilty. And I think Chris wants to weigh in on this. Good afternoon, Chris. Welcome to the show.
2: Good afternoon, Lisa. Thank you. Yeah, look, guys, let's give it up with the mayor for a few minutes here, okay?
1: All right, what's on your mind?
2: The issue with the mayor.
1: Oh, okay.
2: Let's give up talking about it until the RCMP complete their investigation and
1: agree.
2: See what's what.
1: Agree.
2: Because give the guy a break for a minute here. It's a separate line item in the budget. It's going to draw more scrutiny than it ever did before. And if it were done this way all the way along, don't you think some of the other mayors would have had some questionable expenditures as well? I'm sure they would have been. I just wish people would let the RCMP do their job, give this mayor a chance. As I said yesterday, council, for the most part, is out to get this guy.
1: But it wasn't council that alerted the Auditor General to this issue. This was actual senior municipal managers that deal with this on the regular it to their attention.
2: Yes, Lisa, I'm sure it was. But you've got staff down there that are against this mayor as well. He's got a tough job to do as it is, let alone having people that are working against him all the way through. You've got staff down there in council that are in bed together with the same agendas, and they do have an agenda to take down this mayor if at all possible. And I don't think under any circumstances he should resign or step aside. If there's improprieties, criminal improprieties,
1: yeah,
2: that's something different, but that's something the RCMP has got to investigate and prove. I just think we should all give him the benefit of the doubt until this thing is washed out. And because personally, I think he's trying to do the very best job for HRM that can be done. Do I agree with 100% of everything? I don't agree with 100% of everything that any

0: one does.
1: Well, and, certainly a lot of, you know, ifs involved with this story.
0: There is, but the way we're talking, at least the first thing I heard on your guys' radio station this morning, again, was RCMP investigation into the mayor. The minute you tag, you use that tagline.
1: But that's factually true.
0: It is factually true, but it makes it seem worse than it is because it's escalated to the RCMP, because it has to. It has to bypass Halifax Regional.
1: So how would you prefer that? How would you rather that we pussyfoot around it?
0: Don't even talk about it until the result comes out from the RCMP. Deal with it then. I'm sure they'll do what they have to do. They're going to be above board with it. We'll find out what's going on, and if there's been anything criminally, if he's criminally responsible, I don't think personally that he is.
1: So you don't think it's the public has the right to know when a mayor goes before a committee of council and has to listen to the Auditor General read a report?
0: We all know about it now. We're talking about it. Everybody listening to this broadcast knows about it. If there's anyone in HRM or the province that doesn't know there's an investigation going on now, then they've been sleeping under a rock the last few days. I mean, and we're talking $110,000. Our budget is $1.3 billion. We got bigger fish to fry in HRM than $110,000 that may or may not have been spent properly. But I don't think all of it was improper.

0: spending. There's just one of the bills in particular had escalated a fair bit. Is that not correct?
1: Correct, yes. Went from 50 to 90.
0: Yeah, exactly. So that's something. But how about looking at bike lanes? $25 million, now up to almost $100 million? That's certainly escalated a lot. My point is, Lisa, we've got bigger fish to fry in HRM than speculating on whether Andy Fillmore did something wrong or not. Personally, I don't think he did, but I'm willing to wait and see what the RCMP actually come out with. And I think we should all wait and see until that happens. I mean, we got him in the court of public opinion. He's drawn and quartered and hung now in most people's opinions, and I don't think it's fair. I don't think it's right at all. It's
1: all
0: hard
1: right.
0: enough for him to do his job as it is without people in the court of public opinion having the guy hanging from the yardarm, for God's sake.
1: All right, Chris, we'll have to leave it there for now. Thank you so much for your time. 902-405-6000 or 1-877-801-8255. Sean, Stephen, please stay on the line. We will get to you in just a moment. Going to take a quick break, but we will be back in just a moment.
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1: Time. Welcome back to the Open Hour, where we take your calls at 902-405-6000 or 1-877-801-8255. We've got Nicole and Joe standing by, but first up, Sean is joining us. Hi, Sean. Welcome to the show.
10: Is this me? How are you, Lisa?
1: I am doing well, sir. And you?
10: Oh, fantastic. I love following Chris on the phone calls. It's makes me feel so little.
1: What can we do for you?
10: Well, I think I love hearing you on the radio, by the way.
1: Well, thank you.
10: This, like, the rock and roll days. Lisa, listen, I have to disagree with Chris on one. Well, I like disagree with him a lot, actually.
1: Okay.
10: This is a guy that complains about literally every tax dollar being spent, but he just literally said, Lisa, it's only $100,000. Mm. Let's not worry about it. Coming from Chris.
1: Yeah.
10: Okay, like, $100,000 is $100,000. That's a poop load of money.
1: Sure is.
10: Yes, it's under investigation, but you know what? It's politics.

0: They're in the public limelight. It's taxpayers' money. Andy Fillmore is probably a great dude. Never met him. But you know what?
1: He's going to get looked
0: at. And it's going to be researched and looked at. And you know, you're going to get scrutinized by Joe Taxpayer, by Sam Austin, you know, and everybody on a talk radio show. And Chris sort of changed my thought with what I was going to talk to you about today. So, yeah, I just couldn't believe he said that. It's only $100,000. But anyways, Lisa, I got a question. You were in council before. I need you to talk to me like I'm a 10-year-old.
1: Okay.
0: Who are staff? So I constantly hear on the show, we got to do a staff report. The staff will come back and tell us what's right and wrong. Who are staff?
1: Well, the staff is everybody that works in the various business units. So whether it is the CAO's office, who looks after the CAO and helps him or her prepare for, you know, their work overseeing the municipality. Each business unit has business use department. So, I mean, that would be, you know, transit, fire, police, any one of planning and development. So, you know, under the Halifax Charter, which is the legislation that made Halifax initially from the province, you know, the legislation is in there that requires a staff report before any decisions of council are made. So it all depends if the report, if we want to make a decision about putting a park somewhere, then we have to take it, or they have to take it to they have to get a staff report from the rec department that will inform councillors on making the decision. So that report will talk about things like where parks nearby, the location that's being considered, what infrastructure is already there, what's the population, what's the, you know, what does this park look like in regards to the overall picture and strategy for recreation in the city. So it, you know, that's that in a nutshell is the process, and those are the people that that do the process for council.
0: Okay, because I constantly hear that, and I say to myself, who are, like, is it just the equivalent of me sitting in an office saying yay or nay to it? You know, so okay, glad no. That's
1: a lot of times that. Yeah, you know, I would say it is very rare that a staff report is done by one person and that's, you know, the only person that has input into that report. It is usually it is a department-wide, all hands on deck to bring information in to these reports so that they can be presented to council to help form and educate their decision.
0: Okay, and here's the financial question. So do staff reports cost money, or is it just the staff salary? Is it part of their daily day? Report's going to cost me $100,000.
1: No, like, it's not the case that every staff report, you know, we've got a charge for every staff report. Compiling right. This research and information and these reports is part and parcel of their job duties for staff.
0: Gotcha. Okay. No, I just, that's something I always wanted answered. Sorry for anybody else who was listening, and you know, I bored them.
1: Hey, I'm always willing to geek out on policy, my love. Thank you so much for your time.
0: Love it.
1: All right.
0: Thanks, Lisa.
1: Take care.
0: All right, bye-bye.
1: 902-405-6000 or 1-877-801-8255. Joe is on the line. Hi, Joe. Thank you so much for hanging on.
2: Thanks, Lisa. I just wanted to call and make mention. I think Chris is dead bang on. Dead bang on. And the idea, I think that your previous caller was picking at a scab. But I don't think Chris trivialized $100,000 at all. I think what the point he was trying to make, and he already made it, so I shouldn't have to reiterate it, is that in light of what the overall budget is, there are bigger fish to fry. I agree with him.
1: For sure.
2: And the other thing, you know, you made mention that, you know, it's the public's right to know. It's also the public's right to have the correct, up-to-date, factual information. And anything prior to that, is as far as I'm concerned, is gossip and rumor. And this show does quite a bit of that. I mean, I'm not dissing the whole show, but it bothers me because it sounds like a campaign to ramp the listenership up and get them to call in for the benefit of the show. And I'm not saying that's a terrible thing, but when we're talking about someone's reputation, if we're going to pick apart a mayorship, we better look back to the previous mayor. I think there's a lot more to be found there than it is with Mr. Fillmore. So I'm

0: I'm completely on board with what Chris said. Thanks for your time.
1: All right, Joe, appreciate that. Thank you for your time. 902-405-6000 is the number, or toll free at 1-877-801-8255. Listen, we're just coming up on 1227. Nicole, hang on the line. We will get to you in just a moment. And we also have room for your calls now at those numbers. Join us. Conversation is heating up. I'm Lisa Blackburn. This is Nova Scotia Today on 95.7 News Radio. Blake Priddle with the news right after this.
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1: From the 95.7 News Desk, I'm Chris Haleff. Here's what's making news this hour. The number of Nova Scotians looking for a doctor has increased in the last month. Nova Scotia Health says in its latest update, the number of people on the Need a Family Practice Registry as of June 1st is 60,579. That's an increase of 386 since the last update on the 1st of May. The health authority says the percentage of the population on the registry is now 5.5%. Nova Scotia Health says it will next update the registry in early July. Police in Nova Scotia have charged a second man with first-degree murder in the death of Stephen Boudreau. In April, Boudreau was reported missing from Hopewell in northern Nova Scotia. Boudreau's remains were found in May, which is when the first suspect, 29-year-old Cody Reed Palmer, was arrested in Torbrook and charged with first-degree murder. The second accused, 36-year-old Travis Sean Jennings of Kings County, was arrested at a home in East Dalhousie on Monday. And the unofficial results in for the Acadian riding in Cape Breton for the first time. Elections Nova Scotia says Tory candidate Claude Bourgeois received 1,300 votes to win the newly created riding of Shady Camp Marjorie's Pleasant Bay. Bourgeois says he looks forward to representing the constituency at the provincial level and also thank the other candidates. That means Tim Houston's PC party now has 56 seats. For more news, you can follow us on Twitter or at halifax.citynews.ca.
2: I'm meteorologist Alistair Alder. It's partly cloudy to mainly clear tonight. A slight chance of a shower diminishing this evening. 14 the low with a west wind of 15 to 30. And then Thursday, it's a mix of sun and cloud with a high of 23, a variable wind of 20 to 40. Friday, mainly cloudy. Chance of afternoon showers, 19, and a few showers are expected Friday night. Then for Saturday, it's mainly cloudy with a few showers, 20. Sunday, partly sunny, chance of showers, and the high also near 20 degrees.
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4: And welcome back to the show. It is the open hour and the phone lines are yours at 902-405-6000 or 1-877-801-8255. Nicole has been waiting patiently and I do appreciate it. Nicole, thank you so much for joining us.
5: Hi, Lisa. How are you?
4: I'm doing well. How are you?
5: I'm great. Interesting week for you to be here. It's actually, you might be the best person to be sitting in the chair this week.
4: How did I luck into this?
5: Oh, who knows? This can be an interesting conversation.
4: Yep.
5: So when it comes to Mayor Fillmore right now, and just everything that's happening in the HRM, I feel like all we're doing is kind of playing whack-a-mole with a bunch of symptoms and not really ever looking at the root systemic issue that's kind of sitting right now inside of politics at all levels.
4: Okay.
5: And that's just complete broken trust, right? We have a fundamental breach of trust happening everywhere.
4: Agreed.
5: And trust is actually something that I study. I work in the mechanics of trust. I look at it from a legal and fiduciary side. So whether we're talking about the executive beneficiary or trustee aspects, but then also if you want to be a beneficiary or an executor or a trustee within a trust system, which is what the HRM is, you also have to recognize your capacity in that space, the function you have to carry out, the governance that binds your capacity and function, and whether or not you can operate it continuously over time, like the continuity of that space. And we know there's a continuity issue inside of council because that came out in a report from the Auditor General in 2024. So if we're always just whacking away at the symptoms and never looking at the fact that we have fundamental breaches of trust happening at the root level, this is just going to keep happening. Now, my only criticism right now with Mayor Fillmore until everything shakes out is that he has been a public official for the better part of a decade, if not more than a decade. So when it comes to submitting expenses, I'm going to hold him to a higher standard. It's something he's been doing for a long time.
4: Mm-hmm.
5: However, just last week, Deputy Mayor Cuttle was on the show talking about how there seems to be a lot of ambiguity and questions inside of council over what's a meeting, what's a quorum, what are these policies and procedures that we're supposed to be following. And that's deeply concerning because
4: Yeah, I mean, that's something that we wrestled with when I was on council. I mean, something just as simple as we want to get a group of us together to go for lunch. We would have to sit back and go, okay, can we do this? Do we have too many people? Because, you know, after a certain number, then you've got quorum and, you know, then it becomes an issue. So, I mean, that ambiguity is something that councilors have been living with for a very long time.
5: And so that comes back to me, to the fundamental mechanics of trust, which is capacity, function, governance, and continuity. There's so many governance questions right now that it's impossible for people to fulfill their capacity and their function continuously over time. So how do we begin to address that?
4: What needs to happen?
5: What needs to happen? And I don't think bringing in more lawyers is an issue, is the right thing to do, because if I'm not mistaken, and this is why I'm so happy you're here, council is supposed to work independently to a certain extent from administration and staff, correct?
4: Absolutely.
5: And legal and legislative services, i.e. the municipal solicitor, is staff.
4: Correct. Yeah. You are a party of one when you're on council. You are a single entity. Technically, you're not even an employee of HRM.
5: Right. And so that to me, the constant deferral to the solicitor, the constant deferral to staff reports, and I do understand the necessity for staff reports, but the constant deferral to the solicitor and the advice that's been coming back from the solicitor, specifically on the record in televised council meetings, has been deeply concerning. And it feels like it's creating more ambiguity and more gray area and more loopholes than it is clarifying anything. And I don't know how we begin to sort this out, but I do think it becomes incumbent upon each councillor to really kind of take a hard look at, how do I read these documents? How do I comprehend them? And who can I reliably go to actually get sound advice to make sure that I can become trustworthy? And I don't even know how we begin to solve this, but I do think that we have to stop whacking away at symptoms, because ultimately, with Mayor Fillmore, we're looking at procurement issues too, where procurement guidelines were not necessarily followed. Things didn't go out to tender as they should. And that's also a provincial issue that we have. And procurement, if I'm not mistaken, when we look at our budget, is like the majority of the budget. That's what forms the line items on the budget.
4: Goods and services.
5: Exactly.
4: Yeah.
5: So we're playing whack-a-mole on all these individual issues. And I think we have to get back to brass tacks, which are competencies. What are the basic competencies? How do you comprehend these documents? And where do you go aside from the solicitor? We can't keep relying on the solicitor to explain to us what these documents are when we truly don't know.
4: Yeah.
5: I don't know if council can hire their own, or if councillors can hire their own external counsel to do that. I don't know if that, usually a political, at the provincial level, you would have chief of staff. You would have internal caucus members that work on things like this. We don't have that at the council level. And I think that's one of the greatest risks and tension points that we have right now, is just this basic lack of comprehension.
4: All right, Nicole, listen, thank you so very much for that conversation. Appreciate it.
5: Thanks, Lisa.
4: All right, you take care. It is 12:40, and we have room for your calls at 902-405-6000 or 1-877-801-8255. Cheryl is joining the conversation. Hi, Cheryl. Welcome to the show.
6: Hi, Lisa. Going back to the mayor again, and I'm willing to sit it out and see what the RCMP come up with, but I do think he missed the opportunity to do a great speech. Saying, you know, welcome Greater Halifax. I didn't spend money on a speechwriter. I decided to put that money back into the taxpayers and use a little bit of AI, which, you know, is helpful, and save some money here and kind of do things differently. That would have been a great speech in terms of what I would be looking for, because, like, there's a lot of things they're not willing to make cuts.
4: Well, and I guess the reason why this story stings as much as it does, I think, is because of the timing, right? I think if we had not just, stumbled our way out of a budget cycle that was so incredibly painful for everybody, including and especially the taxpayer, you know, just for a couple of weeks later for this to make the headlines, I think it just makes it sting all the more, don't you?
6: Absolutely. I don't operate my budget the way that any of these politicians do. And it does give me anxiety that things are going to go up and up and up because I can't control what others are doing with our property taxes, et cetera.
4: Mm. What do you think should happen in the meantime while this investigation takes place?
6: Well, I think we should just like take the heat off of Andy Fillmore, but, you know, keep it in the back of our minds and give him the benefit of the doubt. I mean, it's been a huge changeover that hasn't happened in a while. He does seem sincere. Every time I see him, though, I think of Howie Mandel. I don't know if I'm the only one, you know, just who he reminds me of. But seems like a good enough guy from what I've heard so far. But, you know, I'll wait and see what the RCMP come up with.
4: All right. Cheryl, thank you so much for your time. Appreciate it this morning.
6: Thank you. Have a great day.
4: You too. Thanks. 902-405-6000, 1-877-801-8255. Alan, just hang on. We have room for you and other callers on those on the phone lines right now. We are going to take a quick break. I'm Lisa Blackburn. This is Nova Scotia Today on 95.7 News Radio. Back in a moment.
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8: Welcome back. 12:46 is the time, and we are just winding down the open hour here at 902-405-6000. Toll free at 1-877-801-8255. Whatever is on your mind today, we will certainly talk about it. And Alan is joining us. Thank you for holding, Alan. Appreciate it. How are you?
9: Glass half full.
8: Well, that's a great way to be. I appreciate that.
9: Well, it's also half empty.
8: Well, yeah, there's that too. What's on your mind today?
9: I would like my neighbors. I'm calling from Hants East, where John A. McDonald is CMLA.
8: Yes.
9: And I am without that most basic right of democratic representation in this great and proud democracy that we're all so proud of.
8: How come?
9: Mr. McDonald has simply refused and refused and refused to forward my concerns of how I've seen our tax funds used by the hands of the province.
8: All right.
9: It's not been a representative democracy for me for quite some time. I'd like my neighbors in Hants East and my fellow taxpayers in Nova Scotia to know that my rights are not in place. Whether they care or not is another matter.
8: Mm-hmm.
9: The concern that I'm trying to get addressed, it's been going for a few years now, and I called Andy Fillmore a few years ago as an MP for some support or assistance, and he was of no use.
8: All right. What's the issue that you're trying to shed some light on?
9: I've seen my province, official government seal right on the so-called educational material,
8: mm-hmm.
9: encouraging flaunting of sexuality in tax-assisted workplaces.
8: Into what? In what workplaces?
9: Tax-assisted, funded.
8: Oh, tax-assisted, funded workplaces. So what are you talking about, like hospitals, schools, that kind of stuff?
9: No, subsidized, unionized workplaces.
8: Okay.
9: The example that I was at a seminar, there were people from several workplaces there.
8: Okay.

0: all under the same union. And there was a it was sold as a so-called educational seminar.
1: Okay.
0: And a document, training manual, they referred to it as, not only did it try to teach that racism started a mere 500 years ago, it also encouraged flaunting of sexuality in the workplace.
1: Okay. I'm not sure
0: if you're curious, anti-harassment training course, 1999.
1: Okay. That seems a little bit out of date.
0: Forgive me for the time elapsed. We'll have to talk to my MLA and previous MLAs about that. I've been trying quite persistently to get representation in this alleged democracy since 1999.
1: All right. Well, listen, hopefully some of your neighbors out there will pass that message along. So you've been trying to get in touch with your MLA without luck?
0: No. I've been in contact with him many times.
1: Gotcha.
0: And he simply refused. I'm not forwarding that particular concern.
1: All right.
0: Not that I've had trouble getting a hold of him.
1: So do you have...
0: He won't. He picks and chooses what issues he'll forward and for whom. And it seems that the other MLAs allow this liberty. I can remember my grade 7 civics teacher, Mrs. Doyle, quite well, telling the class that our MLAs impose on one another the duty to represent constituents without bias, thus guaranteeing us a democratic right. Well, I can see now that Mrs. Doyle was paid to lie, I mean, misinform school children.
1: Okay. Well, listen, hopefully things have changed from a course that was presented in 1999. Hopefully it's
0: nothing has changed. Nothing has changed.
1: They're still using the same curriculum.
0: There's nothing to stop them.
1: All right.
0: From doing the same thing reworded. There's nothing to stop them.
1: All right. Well,
0: And I want to point out, this was done behind the backs of regular taxpayers. At this seminar, no one without a funded job ever saw it. That's how crooked and evil my government is.
1: All right, Alan, thank you so much for your call. Appreciate that. 902-405-6000 is the number, or toll free at 1-877-801-8255. We've got a last 10 minutes before the end of the program, and something else that caught my eye it's interesting because a new report from Royal LePage has ranked 15 cities in Canada by its own affordability factor. So the most affordable cities in Canada, the top 15, not a single Nova Scotia location to be found. Once upon a time, Nova Scotia was seen as an affordable place to live. I think this report seems to drive home the point that those days are gone. Number one on their list of the most affordable cities in Canada, Lethbridge, Alberta. Average home price there, just a shade over $338,000. Coming in at number two is St. John, New Brunswick. That is the first of the maritime regions that has made the list of top 15. $265,000. $266,000. We'll call it that. That is the average home price. Now, this report takes more factors into consideration than just the home prices. They also factor in 2024 income data from StatsCan. So that's why a location that has a more expensive house price is number one. They take a bunch of things into consideration. Number three, Thunder Bay, Ontario. Red Deer, Alberta. A lot of locations out west. Alberta, Regina, Saskatchewan, number five. St. John's, Newfoundland and Labrador, number six. Edmonton, Alberta, number seven. That's kind of interesting because it is definitely larger of the municipalities, and I'm surprised that it is still considered to be affordable. But Fredericton, New Brunswick made the list. Let's see, Moncton made the list, and Charlottetown, PEI in the top 15. But not a single Nova Scotia town, village, or city to be found among the top 15 in the affordability factor report that's just come out from Royal LePage. Something else that's going on that is certainly interesting in the legal world is a judge in this province has stayed proceedings against a Mountie that has been accused of sexual assault, and all because of

0: excessive delays in the case. Gentleman was William McNutt. He was scheduled to stand trial for allegedly sexually assaulting and a woman back in, well, 3 years ago or so. But his case met repeated delays, and so it came up against the Jordan framework. You might remember that was from back in 2016 when the Supreme Court of Canada ruled that it must be 18 months is the limit between the laying of charges and the end of a trial in provincial court. And so this trial was actually set to begin May 28th, but he applied for a stay on the basis that his right to be tried within a reasonable amount of time had been violated, and the judge agreed. So now this means there will be no allegations tested in court. What happens now? What does that say about the state of our justice system? And certainly, how does this play when we just had those announcements coming from the federal government that would tighten up the rules regarding bail? Perhaps that is something to consider today. 902-405-6000 or 1-877-821-8255. Carolyn has given us a call. Hey, Carolyn, good afternoon.
1: Hey, Lisa, that was quick. How are you doing today?
0: Pretty good, pretty good. What's on your mind?
1: Excellent. Some interesting calls today you've had, must say. Nice to hear you again. Yeah, I'll be quick because I know I don't have much time. I've been trying to do some research before I call you, and I'm running out of time, so I'll make it quick. Okay, a lot of us that are nature lovers mm-hmm. are concerned with some proposed changes the federal government would like to make to basically speed up projects. Okay, I mean, we see the need for projects, but we don't want it at nature's expense. So there are a lot of, let's say, watered down approaches it looks like they're going to try to take to circumventing protection of nature.
0: Yeah.
1: All right. I'll be quick. So people can read about it. The best way that I found is to Google press releases from Nature Canada. That basically sums everything up and it the concerns. It takes you to the website that describes the changes they want to make, the feds, and how people can get involved to give their feedback. And that's about it. So yeah, press releases, Nature Canada, basically.
0: Okay.
1: Tells it all.
0: So do you think there is a way that we can get projects approved and in the pipeline faster, but still respect the environment and care for it?
1: Well, I don't know, Lisa. I mean, just reading some things they want to do. Here's a quick one. Allowing some early construction activities to start before an impact decision is made if necessary permits are approved. And authorizing the Minister of One Canadian Economy to adjust environmental conditions, projects of national interest when needed, and something about the GIC, whoever that is, limited power to exempt specific projects from the application of the jeopardy test for species at risk, but only if it's in the public interest, blah, blah, blah.
0: And who gets to decide what is in the public interest?
1: Well, exactly, Lisa. Yeah, we don't know that. So Nature Canada is a great organization. They're asking all these questions. And also, if people are concerned, like me, they can talk to their MP, which I intend to do. And I think we have till July 22nd.
0: Okay. And what was that site again that had all the press releases you wanted to direct people to?
1: Okay, well, I looked on the Government of Canada. It's really hard to find, though. So I Googled press releases, Nature Canada.
0: Perfect.
1: And it's all there.
0: All right, excellent. Thank you so very much, Carolyn. I really appreciate your call.
1: Thanks, Lisa. Say hi to Jamie.
0: Will do. Take care. All right. It is 12:57. And before we go, I want to say a big thank you to our producer, Vanessa Vandenes, for pulling together today's program and keeping all the moving pieces moving in the right direction. Thank you for spending part of your day with us. And listen, we will do it all again tomorrow. I'm Lisa Blackburn. This is Nova Scotia Today on 95.7 News Radio.
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6: 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Our talking text line to join the show. We've been hitting the NBA draft heavy, and round two is beginning in a matter of moments. We'll have all the live reaction for you here on this second round of the NBA draft tonight. Anything you want to jump in on, any thoughts on any of the picks last night, what your team did, your questions, what you want us to grade the picks, what you think. We had a caller, a Wizards fan, that joined the show a couple of segments ago, Lap in D.C., we love the A.J. DeBonsa pick, Brad and I, but I think it's crazy to think that Washington is going to be a playoff team this year. So 310-840-4910 is the number to join the show. You can call, you can text 310-840-4910. Brad, we still have one team left to finish off to give a grade for that had two first-round draft picks last night. We gave our grades for Oklahoma City. We gave our grades for the Brooklyn Nets with, I handed out an F for them passing on Darius Acuff, the Memphis Grizzlies, the Chicago Bulls, and the Oklahoma City Thunder. The one last team, the Sacramento Kings, with a ton of question marks as to what this team is going to look like in 12 months from now, with Zach LaVine still having to officially make his decision on whether he's going to opt in to his nearly $50 million player option and a bunch of guys that are veterans on expiring contracts. The future might be very bright for Sacramento, if nothing else. They took Darius Acuff at 7 after the Nets passed on him to take Mykal Brown. And then they got the UConn vet Alex Caravan at 29 in a trade with the Cavaliers. So, Brad, how do you think the Kings did in their draft last night?
7: I got a rock solid A, man. The fact that Darius Acuff fell slightly to them.